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11: 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We're monitoring Sunday Night Baseball from San Diego. Padres taking on the Astros. We are on the Astros on the money line. They did not score in the top of the first inning. We are scoreless with one out in the bottom of the first inning. We also have some player props that we'll be sweating out throughout the course of this game. We'll update you with any live betting opportunities that present themselves. Well, we left off talking about the Washington Commanders. Obviously, the big blow that the team suffered yesterday, finding out that starting left tackle Laremy Tunsil is going to be out for most, if not all, of the regular season after he suffered torn triceps and will undergo surgery. Joining us right now on the Progressive Guest Line to talk more about the Commanders and the NFL is Ben Standig, who covers the Commanders for his own Substack, Last Man Standig. Clever, Ben, as he joins us here on the Progressive Guest Line. Ben, I appreciate the time, man, and just, you know, I you can't understate how big of a blow this is. Losing Laremy Tunsil, the team had big expectations for him. That's why they paid him in the offseason. How are they going to replace the Pro Bowl production at left tackle? And do you think this impacts the offense significantly going into the season?
12: Yeah, I mean, the only injury that I think could be a bigger blow potentially would be Jaden Daniels. And obviously that's like leaps and bounds over like any other player due to the quarterback. But considering not just the investment in Tunsil, they gave him a 2-year, $60 million extension, you know, one of the highest paid guys and all that. So much of their planning revolves around the fact that he's awesome and he's going to be at left tackle, that you don't have to ever worry about giving him help as a pass protector. You know, he's viable against the run. And it all kind of goes from there. If you have, you know, on the line, as you know, if you have sort of that one linchpin, everything else can kind of fall into place. Now you just took that linchpin away. And, you know, they've got Brandon Coleman, who started 12 games at left tackle in 2024. And he started three last year when Tunsil missed some games. But, you know, now forget the fact that he's not going to be the same as a five-time Pro Bowler. You know, he's not definitively proven yet at that spot, but he is a pretty athletic guy. He was competing at the left guard spot. I think he had a good chance to win that, but now he's going to go back outside. So there's at least some upside here in the play, but nothing just going to compare it to Tunsil, and they're going to have to make some big adjustments without him in there.
11: So the one thing that I wanted to know, and I guess you answered it because you think that Coleman just slides right in, is it a one

0: So I think this is one of those games where, you know, Toronto's going to ask Taillon to do as much as he can. And quite frankly, I don't think that's going to be very much. There are 126 pitchers who have thrown more innings than Taillon this year. There are two pitchers who have allowed more home runs. He has just not been good. And you might say, you know, well, he's pitched in Wrigley Field. Maybe that has something to do with it. But he's pitched 8 games in Wrigley. He's allowed 10 runs, 10 homers in those games. He's pitched 8 games in other ballparks. He's allowed 16 homers in those games. So it's not a situation where it's just a situation where, you know, the wind's blowing out and he's getting hit in Wrigley. He's just been bad all around. Boston, you know, the last two games notwithstanding, their offense has been on fire over the last 7 days. They lead Major League Baseball in WRC+, batting average, OPS, slugging. So as long as, you know, the key players, they've had a couple of injuries issues, but I think as long as the mainstays in their lineup are on the field on Monday night, I think they're going to score a ton of runs in this game, especially early.
1: Yeah, I totally agree with you. I think it's a really good spot to bounce back with Boston and get some pretty decent numbers against the pitcher in Taillon, who never scares me. Mick Chalala is our guest, Fantrax senior analyst, bettingpros.com, at the Mick23. You can find him on X. And I am 100% with you on this next play. Baltimore goes to Minnesota, where Dean Kramer takes on his former team after a pretty good first start with the Twins last week. But Trevor Rogers, it's crazy when you look at the ERA. It's not as low as I thought it would be because he had one little rough patch and it just completely ballooned up. Minus 112 right now with Baltimore. This one is on the move a little bit, seeing about a 7-cent move with Baltimore. 8.5 is the total. We both like the O's. Why are we going to be right?
0: Yeah, I mean, Rodgers, like you said, he's allowed 11 earned runs in his last 8 starts. And Baltimore is 7-1 straight up in those games. You know, he's on a roll. They play well behind him. And like you mentioned with Kramer, you know, he hasn't been very good either. Since his injury early in April, he came back beginning of July. He's thrown 30 innings. He's given up 22 earned runs, 24 strikeouts. And you mentioned the last start against Kansas City, which looks good on the surface. You know, he only allowed one run in 5 innings. However, he got a little bit lucky in that game. There were 3 batted balls that were hit at 100 miles an hour that turned into outs, including a double play. So that line could have looked a lot different. And against a far inferior opponent in Kansas City, you know, Baltimore's offense hasn't exactly been the juggernaut that we thought it might be. But they are a little bit of a step up above Kansas City. And so I think with, you know, Rogers against Kramer, the bullpens are kind of a wash, but I think the edge with Rogers against Kramer is enough to have me go on the Baltimore side for sure.
1: Yeah, and the Orioles just feel like with the offense maybe able to play a little bit better, Pete Alonso carrying them right now, I think there's a world where they are right up till the final week of the season in contention for a wild card. Let's go to the awards market. American League Cy Young. Schlittler and Cease, the top of the board. You understand why. Could there be a chance to buy someone at a longer price? And is there enough time for a Gavin Williams, who's right now at 35-1, to get back into this conversation?
0: So this is what's interesting to me because, you know, Sonny Gray, we mentioned him earlier. Sonny Gray is 14-2, but he's not one of the two favorites. And the reason why is because, you know, we've kind of advanced more to this analytical advanced metrics stage, right? We're not so focused on wins and losses. And so Cease and Schlittler have been great, but it's not like Gavin Williams has been far behind. You know, if you look at K rate, K minus walk rate, XFIP, all of those things, Cease, Schlittler, and Gavin Williams are all top 3 in all 3 categories. So it's not like I don't see there being that much of a difference between Gavin and the top 2, for example. So like, I think this should be a lot shorter. You know, to be honest with you, my buddy Josh Daly actually kind of got my head spinning on this because he mentioned that he was playing an AL Cy Young bet a few days ago at a low, you know, at a higher odds. And I kind of did some digging and I said, you must be talking about Gavin Williams. And sure enough, he was. And I really think, you know, is he going to win? Not necessarily, but like at 3,500, I think you got to take a shot that he goes on, he continues his run over the next 2 months.
1: Yeah, he's been striking out people left and right, and I have him 35-1 from the preseason, so I love that to happen here. Last one, there's good people on both sides of this debate, Mick. Where do you stand on National League MVP? Is it PCA and the Chicago Cubs? Is it the Dodgers, Shohei Ohtani? Because right now, PCA is favored at minus 120, even money on Ohtani.
0: So I get the Ohtani fatigue, right? Especially with the Dodgers. You know, you could make the argument if he's not on the Dodgers, they're still a great team. So I understand the PCA argument. My main issue against it is I'm going to give you some numbers. 223 batting average, 311 on-base percentage, 363 slugging. Those were PCA's numbers on Memorial Day. So it's not like he's had this transcendent season where it's a no-brainer that, you know, he is the runaway favorite. I think just as he's had a great 50 games in the last 50 games, he could just as easily struggle over the next 50 games. Maybe not to the extent he did early on in the season, but I'm not convinced that he keeps this up over the last 2 months of the season.
1: Yeah, I like your take on that. I like your take on a bunch of the awards and the games as well. Really appreciate you doing this, man, being a part of the first show back. I love your work. You do an awesome job. We'll be chatting all baseball playoffs and NFL season long as well.
0: Absolutely. Thanks for having me, man. I appreciate you. Welcome back.
1: That's Mick Chilella, Fantrax senior analyst. Give him a follow on X at TheMick23. There's a player who left a team in the offseason. He took a subliminal shot at his former head coach. And if I'm reading between the lines, the coach clapped back. Does that coach improve without this star? Find out next on Cashing Out.
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4: I think the NBA is having a moment right now. 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LaMelo Ball going to Minnesota, that's juicy, that's interesting. 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I think the NBA is having a nice little moment right now. I think the NBA is having a really good week.
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1: Coming at you from the Circus Sportsbook in downtown Las Vegas, Dustin Sweetelson here, you there. Thanks for making us part of your night, however you may be tuning in. 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Still to come on the program, Bobby Stanley, in about 15 minutes, he gave us a winner for Defensive Rookie of the Year last season. Carson Schwechter, it was around this time exactly a year ago. Who has he got dialed up for this season in the awards market? Then in about 45 minutes, Larry Hartstein, Sportsline senior analyst, his favorite future bets in the NFL. Zach Bigelow breaks down college football at 12:30 a.m. Eastern time. Also, I have a buyer beware segment when it comes to Offensive Rookie of the Year, and I'll just admit here, I don't know why I said beware instead of beware, but that's just the way it flowed out of my mouth at the time. It's one of many odd things that are going to happen as we are reunited here in the late shift on Cashing Out. Now, last season, there was a cloud that hung over the Philadelphia Eagles. His name was A.J. Brown. No matter what happened, he wasn't happy. If they won, he wasn't happy. If they lost, he wasn't happy. If he got the ball, he wasn't happy. If he didn't get the ball, he wasn't happy. He eventually worked his way out to Philadelphia, on to New England, where he was reunited with Mike Vrabel. And I was checking out a little NFL Network earlier this week, and I thought I was I thought I was able to kind of hear things in between the lines here when A.J. Brown went on NFL Network and had this to say about being reunited with Vrabel.
12: It's been great, honestly. I go back to like the first day. I attempted a one hand catch on the sideline, and we got in a meeting, and he chewed me up, you know, and he expected me to make that play. And that example alone, it's like, obviously I know I can make that play. He knows I can make that play, but it's like he's like, do it. You know, if you're gonna do it, don't do it.
1: Yeah.
12: Right. So I'm like, all right. Brave is about to make me turn up, like make me go to another place. You know, obviously I want to be great and I want to push myself, but it's just like when you have a support system from somebody that you respect so much, it'll give you a little extra push because we always have more in the tank, you know. So that's what it is. That's what it's been like ever since he started coaching me from day one, and I've been loving.
1: Yeah, look, I think there's some positive things to take away from that statement from A.J. Brown about Mike Vrabel. Right, Vrabel seems to be someone who speaks to him. But if I'm remembering, A.J. Brown wasn't really loving Mike Vrabel when he was starting to work his way out from Tennessee. So I think it's a little bit weird that he's reunited with him now, and all of a sudden everything's all sunshine and rainbows here. But I think the one thing I pull out of that statement is Nick Sirianni was coaching A.J. Brown in a way that he was not receptive to. Now, you could say that's a knock on Nick Sirianni. But I think you could also say that A.J. Brown pouted and acted like a child about it pretty publicly and obnoxiously, and it prevented Sirianni from doing his job. Whether Sirianni was doing his job the way that A.J. Brown preferred, that's up for debate. But either way, he's the head coach. And I think there's this stigma against Nick Sirianni because when he gets in front of a microphone, sometimes he doesn't sound like the most erudite guy in the world. He struggles at times to remember and finish certain phrases that he starts to launch into on the air, something that I am very guilty of doing on this very radio program. But I think Nick Sirianni has a track record where we should respect him as a coach. And it's very clear A.J. Brown never respected him as a coach. And even in spite of all of that, they still went 11-6 a year ago, which to me is a testament to Sirianni as a coach. I know it's very easy to make fun of him. It's very easy to take shots at a guy who I've referred to as a meathead philosopher. I think some of the things that he brings up are so stupid, but at times, he is such a good head coach where his teams are very prepared. They're ultra physical. They're really competitive. And he wins every single year. In fact, if you look every other year, Nick Sirianni usually improves. His first year, 9 wins. Second year, 14 wins, won the NFC. Next year, fell down to 11, then back up to 14 and won the Super Bowl. This past year, he won 11. That says to me there's a chance for them to take another step because he is a coach who learns from his mistake. Sirianni then went on Up and Adams earlier this week, and I believe these are subliminal shots back at A.J. Brown. Here's what he told Kay Adams.
13: I think that alignment is so, so critical. I think, you know, when you can get the entire team, coaches, players, everybody in the building, front office, pulling in the same direction, and that's a huge thing in team sports, and we play and coach the ultimate team sport there is. And you just get a couple guys that are pulling against that direction, it makes an effect. And so can you get everybody aligned on the same page? And that's, you know, if tackling is really important to me, but it's not that important to somebody, and we're not all aligned. We're not on the same page. And I think it's just really being very clear with the job description and what your standard and what your core values are, and coming back to those relentlessly on a daily basis.
1: That tells me everything I needed to know. A.J. Brown got in the way of Nick Sirianni executing his role as head coach of the Eagles a year ago, and now he is gone. And you could say whatever you want about the skill guys here. They still have solid pieces. Devontae Smith becomes your number one. Mekhi Lemon, who is dealing with an injury in camp, they drafted him for a reason. Lemon fits this new mold of players that we're going to see at the wide receiver position because it's a copycat league. JSN last year on his way to winning Offensive Player of the Year, he started to get referred to as that power slot. I think Amon Ross St. Brown is kind of the same thing. Someone you can feed the ball to 7, 8, 9 times a game out of the slot spot. Let them make plays. And one thing Lemon is tremendous at, where at least he was at USC, we'll see how it translates to the pro level. He breaks tackles. He's elusive. He can run through guys. He's built a little bit differently. I think that is a fun option for Philadelphia to add to the mix. I also think it plays better into Jalen Hurts' skill set. A.J. Brown was much more of a downfield threat. I like Jalen Hurts, so I don't want this to come across the wrong way. He's a horrible, accurate passer. Like, he is one of the worst of the starters in the league. Now, he's able to be schemed up in a way to still be successful. He won a Super Bowl, but he is not accurate. He's a guy who needs certain plays, certain systems to be run in order for him to put up a good completion percentage. Accuracy is the ability to hit guys on a target. Completion percentage is the amount of throws that you're completing in a game, okay, or a season, whatever it may be. A.J. Brown is not accurate, but he can have a high completion percentage if you scheme it upright. And we've seen if you scheme it upright with Jalen Hurts, going back to Shane Steichen as his OC, and then now with Sean Mannion coming in as the new offensive coordinator, this is something that can be possible. But the short pops to Mekhi Lemon, living in that intermediate world instead of just trying to take these 50-50 balls and letting your receiver make a play downfield, that so much more fits what Hurts is capable of being at this level. Their win total is 10.5. And I'm a Giants fan. I don't like giving the Eagles credit. But even though they lost some pieces that I really loved from a year ago, like Jalen Phillips, they took a shot on, N'Kobe Dean, who they developed, Reed Blankenship, they lost pieces. They always find new ones. They always get the most out of the guys that join this team. That's why I'd lean over here, because if you look at the schedule for the Eagles this season, week one versus Washington, that's a win, especially after the Tunsil news and the ability that Philadelphia has with Vic Fangio there to always get a push, to always have a pass rush. They added Jonathan Grenard from Minnesota in the offseason. They also added Reek Woolen at corner. And I forgot to mention, at wide receiver, very high on Dontavian Wicks, who comes over from Green Bay. He's probably really the number two, and Lemon only has to be that number three. But I think they win week one against Washington at home. They'll go to Tennessee. They'll take care of business. Then I'm looking at the schedule. I think week 3, 4, and 5 are very difficult. 3 at the Bears on Monday Night Football. Then they host the Rams. That feels like a double top secret revenge game for the Rams with the way things have gone in their little rivalry the last couple seasons. They go to London to take on the Jaguars. But then week 6, we're looking at probably win number 3 or 4 even for the Eagles against the Panthers. Monday Night Football against the Cowboys, that's up in the air. At the Commanders, I'll say that's up in the air. They'll probably beat the Giants at home before their bye. They'll beat the Steelers off the bye. I mean, I'm looking at this schedule right now with the way it shakes out for them. I have the wins Washington, Tennessee, Carolina, the Giants at home, Pittsburgh at Arizona, and versus Indy. Definitely losses I'll just mark up right now at Chicago and at the Rams early in the year. Then we have a lot of coin flip games. At the Jaguars is a coin flip game. Those European games are odd. I feel like Jacksonville, with their experience going over there, let's just say they win that one. Then both games with Dallas are coin flips. The second game with Washington, the second game with the Giants on the road, probably a coin flip only because it's week 18 for the Giants, and who knows what Philadelphia is playing for at that point. They get to host Seattle, which I think is huge, and they host Houston, but it is off a short week. I don't really want to see the Houston defense off a short week, back-to-back weeks of Seattle and Houston. I don't really love that if I'm them, but it's tough. But can they win four of the coin flip games that I just mentioned to go over 10.5? That's the question. I lean yes, just because the track record of Sirianni, and I think A.J. Brown not being there ends up being a net positive for this team. Football season's almost here. The sharp money's already moving. Here's how the sharp play sees it first. Exclusive data feeds from four major sports books, thousands of sharp bettors and professional syndicates tracked in real time before the market moves. All of it filtered and sorted by version 6.0 of their AI model. That's the machine, now the receipts, every play log, every result public, records back to 2011, live log since 2011 or 2021. 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The sharp plays record gets audited daily by their own haters. 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
21: Everything's final in Major League Baseball tonight in San Diego. The Padres hit four home runs and beat Houston 7-2. Fernando Tatis Jr., a three-run homer. So the Padres just a game out of the last NL wild card behind Philadelphia and Arizona. Arizona beat the Dodgers again 4-2. It was 4-0 in the second inning. The Dodgers have lost 8 of 9. LA's new pitcher Tarek Skubal goes Monday at home. Blake Snell due off the injured list to go Tuesday. As for Baltimore, a win at Texas 10-5. 5, so the Rangers still just a half game behind Houston in the AL West standings. In the AL Central, White Sox a 3.5 game lead after beating Cleveland 5-3. Tampa Bay won its 6th game in a row, wins for the A's, and for Atlanta in 10 innings at the Yankees 2-1, extra inning victories for Milwaukee and Philadelphia. Basketball Hall of Famer Don Nelson died at the age of 86, second winningest coach in NBA history.
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24: Overcast skies with fog in spots tonight with lows around 63. Southwest winds around 5 miles per hour. Highs around 82 and foggy early tomorrow. I'm meteorologist Paul Frombly with your weatherology forecast on 95.3 and 99.1 The Score. Right now, it's 71 degrees.
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26: Ah, the sweet sounds of summer. The warmer weather. The sizzle of brats on the grill. And the swift crack of a bat.
27: The pitch. A drive to left. This is high. This is deep. It is gone. William Contreras, a 3-run blast.
26: Yeah, Brewers baseball is back, baby. Talking all things crew all season long on The Score.
1: Total, but I can't get there instead. I think the look is week one in college football, an MVP bet as well. All of that forthcoming here on Cashing Out. We are back, baby. We are back. Late night swing, Sirius XM channel 158, YouTube TV, Visa Watch app, and radio affiliates across the United States of God Bless America. Sunday night baseball's in the books. The Padres finished off the Astros 7-2. We pushed on our over at 9 in that game. We'll do more baseball later on in the show, but right now, speaking of football futures, coming up now is a guy who gave us a monster one a year ago. Carson Schlesinger, linebacker for the Browns, defensive rookie of the year, and I can tell you this, it paid for a lot of mistakes that I made in the futures market last season. He is Bobby Stanley. You know him on X at Prop Holiday. Check out his work over at PicksWise.com, and he joins us now on the Progressive Guest Line. So, Bobby, let's go back. Let's do a little victory dance because we never really did one on the show. You gave out Schlesinger last year. Just talk to me about what you saw in that moment, why that bet made sense, because that was a guy on a bad football team kind of off the radar, and we cashed it at what price?
28: I think I gave it out this time last year at 40-1. What went into it? It's primarily a pass rusher's award, but this guy was on a bad team, which set him up for in that defense behind that front seven to be racking up tackles, playing behind Myles Garrett and the rest of that front four, was able to make some splash plays. He was a second round pick, probably should have went in the first if we're being honest with each other. And there was a bit of a benchmark there. There was Patrick Willis. There was Luke Kuechly. I think Shaq Leonard. So there were guys that got this done, but at the price we were seeing, I thought there was value there, and it turns out there was, and I'm here for my victory lap, so thank you so much, sir.
1: I love it. Well, how do you back it up this year? Because, you know, you look at Defensive Rookie of the Year, it is a market where it does appear, like you said, you could take some shots if you're willing to be a little bit risky, a little frisky here. And as I open up the Defensive Rookie of the Year board, Reuben Bain Jr., who I love, is short of 5-1. He's plus 475. David Bailey, who I don't think is ready for primetime just yet, is 5-1. Then you have Sonny Styles, 7.5-1 with his former teammate at Ohio State, Caleb Downs. And it gets a lot longer from there. When you're analyzing Defensive Rookie of the Year, where do you see the most value on the board?
28: If I'm going with most value, I'm going further down that line. But you pointed out there's some gems this year, some real top tier blue chip talent that might have not been in last year's draft. But I'm looking at Cassius Howell, Cincinnati Bengals. I got 50-1 on this price. First round talent. SEC Defensive Player of the Year, not bad to have on your resume. He's going to be sitting behind Dexter Lawrence on that Bengals defensive line, so there'll be some double teams that he can kind of fit through. And like we said, pass rushers won this award 3 of the last 5 years, so he does have that positional scarcity there. But he's going to have a lot of guys to beat out that last year they were situational guys. This year, I think Arvell Reese is going to play the full snaps. David Bailey, Reuben Bain, Caleb Downs, these guys are going to be starters from week one. So it's a little bit harder to find the gem here, but I think Howell has a shot at that. An injury to Samar Stewart. He's not going to need surgery. He hyperextended his knee, but he's going to miss some time. There was a play going around Twitter this week where he knocked Orlando Brown on his butt with a bull rush. So if Cassius Howell can get in the starting lineup week one, and they're playing, and it kind of plays into that Swesinger thing where the defense matters, with the offense playing from behind, the Bengals are going to put up points this year. I firmly believe that. So now he's playing with the lead. He can pin his ears back. If Howell can get to that 10 to 14 sack range, I think 50-1 is a steal of a price.
1: 11.5 sacks last year for Texas A&M. I like the number. I like the role. I like the situation. And this defense needs pass rushers to replace Trey Hendrickson. If he pops early, all of a sudden the playing time jumps up for him as well. Let's go over to NFL MVP. If you want to make a case for Josh Allen, you want to make a case for Lamar Jackson, I understand wanting to do that, but I do think there's opportunities to take shots in the market, whether it's your only bet or a couple of bets here. When you're looking at this MVP award, you got a guy around 35-1 that you like. Talk to me about it.
28: I do. And if you're going to go the chalk route, I personally like Burrow out of that headhunting top tier group. But I went a little bit down the board. I think the odds are just wrong. You can get Jared Goff right now at 35-1, 50-1 if you play in those weird non-sports betting books. We won't talk about them. But Jared Goff at 35-1 fits the age-old recipe of what an NFL MVP is. Are you a QB? Can you finish top four in your conference? What's your storyline? And I look at Detroit last year. They go 9-8. They got gifted a third-place schedule. I think they have the sixth easiest schedule, in terms of strength of schedule going into the season. That's going to be huge. His first seven games looks like the Jets, the Panthers, the Cardinals, and the Vikings. So if you can build steam early, that helps your storyline piece, which helped Matt Stafford last year. And if you don't think strength of schedule matters, ex Drake May, who ended up finished second in MVP voting, he had the third easiest strength of schedule last season. So I think this is a really good, I think it's a great number for Goff in general. And his stats look like MVP stats. He's had 30-plus passing touchdowns in three straight seasons, 4,500 yards. In three straight seasons, and he's under 12 interceptions. He needs to get those wins, put up some big numbers in prime time. I saw a stat today. He doesn't play cold weathers outdoors until week 17 in Chicago. So if he's going to get an MVP, this season is lining up for him. 35-1 feels like this should be closer than that 25-1 range. I'm going with Goff.
1: Yeah, Bobby Stanley is our guest. Pickwise.com at Prop Holiday on X. To go with everything you just said, I also think their defense took a huge step back, especially missing Arnold, not addressing the other edge rusher spot. So we're looking at potential shootouts for them. You mentioned they're playing in either good weather or indoors until the end of the season. He could put up monster stats this season, an offense that needs a huge bounce back. Now, Jared Goff, a former Ram, you a current Ram fan, they are the big favorites to be the Super Bowl champions. They're 5.5-1. The second shot on the board is the Bills at 10-1. I can tell you from our VSiN NFL betting guide, it was hard to find someone not picking the Rams to hoist the Lombardi at the end of the season. How does it make you feel that your team is that big of a favorite before we've even played a game?
28: As a fan, it's fun. It's fun to go into a season with, I mean, we were in the NFC. I say we like I'm on the team. The Rams were in the NFC Championship game last season. We were arguably one or two plays away from being in the Super Bowl, and I think they mopped New England. They come back. They address every single issue they had, primarily in the secondary. They get Trent McDuffie, who gets forgotten about at this point with all the other headlines. They get Jalen Watson. They bring him over. And obviously, Myles Garrett's the big play. And all of that, and all we can talk about is Aaron Donald, who, from what I've read, should make a decision this week. This is, barring an injury, they should make a deep playoff run. And the injury, my fear would be on the offensive side of the ball. Rob Havenstein, their lifelong right tackle, he retired. They're a little thin behind those starters at the offensive line. They picked up a kid, I think, from Missouri in the draft this year who could be like a swing tackle. But it's exciting times to be a Rams fan. They're pushing all their chips in, and then they're not, because there's still Ty Simpson in 2-3 years from now who can keep this thing going, and depending what you think of him. But I'm excited, man. I mean, the schedule's not doing them any favors. They're at Denver. They're against Philly, against Buffalo, Dallas, who I think is going to be good this year, Tampa and KC. There's not many cupcakes aside from Arizona twice, and I think you get Las Vegas. No knock on the Raiders, but If you're looking for a guy to bet from a player prop, because that's my shtick, Terrence Ferguson, the tight end, be a second-year tight end. He essentially should be their wide receiver three behind Devontae Adams and Puka. But it's going to be fun watching, man. I can tell you that much.
1: 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You also have a receiving yard parlay you've cooked together for the regular season. Talk strategy real quick, because it looks like you took some of their numbers down, so you put them together, and it pays out a nice payout. What are we looking at? Who are the guys? How many legs are we going?
28: Three legs. If you go to a lot of these, you know, the public books, they break it down, like, can you do 1,000 yards? I went that 750 mark, and I'm targeting a bunch of guys in year two or year three. Matthew Golden, Green Bay, year two, 750 yards. Adonai Mitchell of the New York Jets. I know that's a Jets offensive player. And then Rome Odunze, I got him at 750. Put this in before the Burden injury, so I think the odds are probably going to drop a little bit. But I think there's a lot of overhype around Rome Odunze and his foot because of his new norm. He still had 55 yards a game last season through 12 games. Golden, odd rookie season for him, marred with injury. And he had a hot start in September and October. Still had 12.5 yards per catch. And then Adonai Mitchell, I think, gets his best quarterback play of his entire career in Geno Smith, as sad as that sounds. These guys, I love them in year two and year three. So it should be like quarter unit parlay for me.
1: I love it. He's Bobby Stanley. Give him a follow on X at Prop Holiday. Read him over at PicksWise.com. You'll be seeing him all season long right here in Cashing Out. Thanks for the time, buddy. Get back to dad duty. Get back to dad duty,
28: buddy.
1: Thank
28: you so much, bud.
1: See ya.
28: Yep, son woke up.
1: Hey, you know what? He liked the parlay. That's what happened. He heard the parlay. He was like, Dad, log in. I want to bet it too. As our guy, Bobby Stanley. I like the parlay. Here's why. I think Rome Odunze situation, awesome. You got no more DJ Moore. He's going to be a bigger focal point with Burden in that offense. Golden, think about what he gets now. Wicks is gone, and Romeo Doubs is gone. They drafted him where they did in the first round for a reason, and he's got elite speed, and it's a big year for that offense with Matt LaFleur. And then Adonai Mitchell, I just like the flyer, and a guy who's going to get a lot of volume for the New York Jets, so I really like where he's at. But my favorite play of his is the Cassius Howell one. I do think at the number, he got 50-1. If I can find something north of 40, I see 35 right now. That's definitely something that I want a piece of as well. Football season, it's right around the corner. 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
12: 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So I think they certainly were taken pretty well care of, respectively, with returns to the NIL front. Mm-hmm. And, you know, I think Greg Gard, obviously talking basketball for a second, but, like, he said it really well in the portal last year. People usually leave for two things, like more money or more playing time. Yeah. And I think that if they're taken care of well here, they obviously have huge roles in the defensive linebacker already. 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
1: Rolling on a Sunday night, Monday morning. Welcome on in. It is Cashing Out. I'm Dustin Sweetelson. Thanks for hanging out with us. However, you may be tuning in, SiriusXM 158, YouTube TV, VSiN Watch app, radio affiliates across the United States of God Bless America. Coming up later this hour, we unveil the first ever campus crawl, looking at the latest college football news stories. Also, offensive rookie of the year, buyer beware. Some of the trends I've seen going back to Cam Newton winning the award over a decade and a half ago. Zach Bigelow on college football. Larry Hartstein from Sportsline in 15 minutes on the National Football League. And we still have to break down the Monday card for Major League Baseball. But it's time to bring back a segment we did a year ago at this time, looking at futures. We'll do it every single night. It is too high or all right, all right, all right. And if you don't get the reference, then you're too young to be listening to this show. I mean, literally, like, if Dazed and Confused is made right now, when would it be made? Like, what year would it be made about? That is the question. Let me ask ChatGPT that real quick. If Dazed and Confused was made today... what year? I love how ChatGPT has to translate my broken English. It came out in 93, takes place in 76, 17-year gap. If Dazed and Confused was made today, it'd be about 2009, which 2009 I was hosting radio shows in Valdosta, Georgia. I was an adult. You think the 70s are so far away when you see that movie when you're a kid and you find out it really wasn't that long ago. Good God. That is my most depressing thought whenever something Dazed and Confused comes up, which is what Too High or All Right, All Right, All Right is from. I think about, you know what, I thought it was a long time ago as a kid. It turns out it was not. Now, we're going to go back and forth NFL and into college football here. And I had some success a year ago with the season-long player props, the over-unders on certain stats. I hit two sacks with Josh Sweat from Arizona, Nick Benito from Denver. I nailed over touchdowns on Jared Goff. There might have been one more in there as well. So I was looking at some of the guys that make sense to me, and I do like to attack either guys like Jared Goff who have so much stability and it just feels like the market doesn't trust them, or people in new places that could pop off, guys who had good second halves of a season, and maybe the number hasn't baked into how much improvement they made and will make over the course of an offseason as well. And in this instance, I'm going to look at a guy who is joining a new team, but new is not the word that's imperative here. It's not about being new. It's a new place. It's a new uniform, but it's a familiar offense. Wandale Robinson, his season-long prop is 725 and a half receiving yards, and he is now a member of the Tennessee Titans. Is that number too high or all right, all right, all right? He had 1,104 yards last year in 16 games. And keep in mind, in 2024, he had 699 when he had Drew Locke and Tommy DeVito throwing him the football for the final seven games of the regular season. If you look at the depth chart for Tennessee, Carnell Tate is your number one receiver, and rightfully so. He's going to come in. He's going to be the go-to guy to some degree. But rookies do sometimes have a transition period. I know we're conditioned to guys like Emeka Egbuka and Tet McMillan, some of these others that can hit the ground running, although McMillan came on a little bit later on in the year a season ago. Calvin Ridley still remains. Elik Iomanner is still there, who had a pretty good rapport with Cam Ward a season ago. But I think Wandale Robinson was brought in specifically because of his role in the Brian Daboll offense. Brian Daboll is your offensive coordinator with the Titans. Wandale Robinson knows how to run these routes. He can be an extension of the run game for Tennessee to move the chains, to take some short passes. He's not an explosive athlete. He's not someone you're looking to pick up 30, 40, 50 yards in a clip. But over the course of the game, what will happen is he will convert third downs. He will be that option on third and short enough times and get enough yards on them that I think over the course of the season, 725.5 just feels a little bit low for me. And if anything, Carnell Tate, I think, pulls away from Calvin Ridley's numbers. I don't think he does anything to the slot spot, which is where Wandale is going to thrive. Really, it's the only spot at his height at 5'8" that he's really going to play. I think Wandale Robinson gets fed the ball very often. I like the over 725.5 receiving yards this year for Wandale Robinson. Let's go over to college football, where this is a team that a year ago we were all fading, and this offseason, it's kind of turned the other cheek. A little bit more hype for the Wisconsin Badgers. Went 4-8 a season ago. Luke Fickell is 17-21 in 3+ years. Back-to-back losing seasons. This offense was putrid last year. In fact, 12.8 points per game. They're also Power Four's worst passing offense and worst scoring offense. They're getting back to basics. Gone is the attempt to run the Phil Longo spread offense, which was just an idiotic call by Luke Fickell a year ago. And now they're going to be a little bit more traditional, getting back to the run game. And quarterback Colton Joseph comes in from Old Dominion. Colton Joseph is a dual threat. Ran for 1,000 yards a year ago. 2,600 through the air, 34 total touchdowns for Colton Joseph. This is a guy with a ton of experience, and he has two running backs that join the fold from big programs, and I think they'll fit very well into the Wisconsin run-based offense this year. Iowa State running back Abu Sama had 723 yards. That's 5.2 yards per carry for him. USC running back Brian Jackson II, also now on the depth chart. The defense held on to two of their top tacklers and Cooper Catalano, Mason Posa. Posa was an All-American as a freshman All-American a year ago. Transfers up and down the roster on the defense. They brought in a ton of corners from big schools, Florida State, Oklahoma State, Arizona State, Ohio State. They also have a safety from Missouri coming in, Marvin Burks Jr., and they have a few other pieces returning on this defense. But most importantly, it's the schedule for the Badgers. Win total is 6.5. It's a lot better than last year. They don't have to play Alabama again. There's no Ohio State. There's no Oregon. There's no Indiana. I think the over 6.5 is the way I lean. You tell me if you think the number's too high or all right. I haven't quite gotten there to betting it. I think the wins are Western Illinois, Eastern Michigan. I do think they beat Michigan State in year one of Pat Fitzgerald. They should take care of Rutgers. They should beat Purdue. The question is, after getting 5 there, we need 2 more to go over 6.5. Can they beat 2 of UCLA on the road, USC at home, at Iowa, at Maryland versus Minnesota? I think Maryland's going to be very punchy this year. I don't think Maryland's a walk in the park. They've got that young quarterback returning. They have one of the top recruits in the country coming in to play edge. Minnesota has a quarterback in Drake Lindsey coming back that I like as well. Iowa's always difficult, especially when you have to go there. USC at home, I do think is in their favor, but that's more about looking at Wisconsin to cover as a home dog than, which I believe they'll be a home dog to USC, because I don't think USC's really built for Big Ten football that late in the year. And at UCLA with Bob Chesney there, it's not going to be easy. So while initially with the schedule getting easier and the big dog's not there, I want to say over, I just don't have enough faith to get over. Instead, I think here's what you do with Wisconsin. The number's 20.5 week one against Notre Dame. That's the direction I look. I think that's too big of a number for two teams that want to run the football. And I think the Wisconsin defense is going to be ready to play. I mean, they're going to show up there for a hyped up matchup with a potential national champion. And if there's ever a time to bridge that gap between these two programs, it's going to be week one, where you've had all offseason to get ready for them, get all fired up, knock the bad taste of last year out of your mouth. Yeah, I think Wisconsin, instead of going over on the win total, I might just take plus 20.5 week one against the Fighting Irish of Notre Dame. Too high or all right here on Cashing Out. I'm Dustin Sweetelson. Let's go back to the NFL, where if you read the VSiN NFL betting guide, I wrote up Brock Purdy 22-1 for MVP. Even with the injuries, I stand by that one, and I love him to be in the mix. In fact, I'd say the injuries give him a stronger case. The other guy that I love is Joe Burrow. Joe Burrow is around 9-1 in the market. Ja'Marr Chase and Joe Burrow go way back. And Ja'Marr Chase went on NFL Network earlier today and said he sees a different side of Joe Burrow this season.
4: I like it when Joe's pissed. I'm not going to lie. I like it when he's like that. I like the fire that he has. You know what I'm saying? He don't always bring it out. He maybe did it once or twice since camp started, but I like it, man. Honestly, I love the fire when he has it. I love it.
9: We don't always see that. Do you got an impression? Like, what's mean Joe or what's pissed Joe sound like to you?
4: I want to say his demeanor is just more aggressive. His face is more aggressive. The way he talks is more aggressive. And he got like a little mean mug on his face a little bit. So I kind of like when he's like that.
9: He do it to you too or just
4: He did it to me before. I don't mind it though, man. I'm not going to lie. I don't mind it. That's hard coaching. That's critical coaching. He's holding me accountable. Mm-hmm. I appreciate that. I would do the same to him.
1: It's a critical juncture. It's a critical season for Joe Burrow and the Cincinnati Bengals. I mean, this team, with them having the only coach returning in their division, they have all the weapons on offense. They made major investments on defense. I like this team to win the AFC. That's a dangerous proposition because keeping Joe Burrow healthy has been something this organization has been unable to do. Some of that on Burrow, some of that on the coaching, some of that on just bad luck. Can the luck run in their favor this year? If it can, not only do I think that this team can be there and playing in Los Angeles for the Super Bowl, but more importantly, Burrow can be the MVP. The numbers will be gaudy. They will be electric because if you look at the schedule, they open up with some of the worst pass defenses from a year ago. They face one top five pass defense from last year, three top 10, and one of them is Cleveland that doesn't have Myles Garrett anymore. They face last year's 31st, 30th, 29th, 28th, and 27th pass defenses. Joe Burrow has a chance to put up monster numbers. I love him. You tell me, too high or all right. 9-1 for MVP. 20 leagues, one mission. 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
1: Yeah, buddy, back after it on Cashing Out. I'm Dustin Sweetelson. Thanks for hanging out with us. We are back better than ever. We'll be with you all night long on VSiN, the sports betting network. Reminder, if you missed any part of the program, you can always go back and download it wherever you get your podcast. Mick Chalala, hour number one, breaking down the Monday baseball card. Bobby Stanley at the beginning of this hour with his thoughts on everything NFL awards. And we're going to stay with the NFL with our next guest. He's Larry Hartstein. You know him. CBS Sportsline senior analyst at Larry Hartstein on X. And he joins us on the Progressive Guest Line. Larry, great to see you, man. I know football is right around the corner when we start talking. Just this offseason was a little bit different with the World Cup. Where are you with all of your prep for things? Because I got to tell you, I'm way behind with college football and the NFL. I probably only have about 20 to 23 teams college-wise in the NFL. I have not gone as deep in the bets as I normally have at this point. How do you feel about where you're at with the NFL?
2: It's just a great time to be alive, Dustin. When you get football back and you get a Hall of Fame game that was entertaining 33-30. I was on the wrong side. I started my season off with a loss on the last play of the game where everyone in the stadium knew that Haynes King was going to run the ball except for the Arizona Cardinals. But still, what a great way to start the season. And I can't wait. And I've got a few plays I'm really hyped about.
1: I love it. Yeah, football was back in our lives. It was beautiful. And you know you missed it when you can lose on a beat like that from the 5-yard line with like 2 seconds to go and still say it was a great game. You know you missed football when that's your perspective. Well, let's get into some teams you're buying in on this year. And I like where your head's at here. You seem to be pretty bullish on the Los Angeles Chargers. Mike McDaniel in his OC, another year with Harbaugh, with Herbert under his tutelage. How do you want to play the Chargers as far as their win total is concerned?
2: I know they have a really tough schedule after the first two games where they host the Cardinals and Raiders and should be off to a 2-0 start. I know they have some rest disadvantages in the second half of the season. And I know that Gil Alexander, your colleague, has come out and taken a strong stand going under 10.5 wins. I played them over 9.5 wins at -130. You can shop around. I absolutely love it. I mean, when you talk about Jim Harbaugh, 11 wins and 11 wins in two seasons there. His previous 4 years in the NFL, 11 or more, 3 times. And then you have what an upgrade at OC with Mike McDaniel coming in for Greg Roman. But I just have to talk about the offensive line because everybody was focused on missing the two tackles, Ault and Slater. And this, yes, that was huge. And those guys are healthy and those guys are back. But how about at center, Bradley Bozeman? You had the worst starting center in the NFL. He retired at the end of the year. He graded out number 40 out of 40 in PFF. You bring in Tyler Biadasz above average at center. You give him $20 million guaranteed. So, I mean, it's going to be night and day for Justin Herbert with the new coordinator, with a good offensive line, with the healthy Omarion Hampton. And then you draft Mezzador out of Miami, 12.5 sacks to bolster that defense. Yes, they have to replace Jesse Minter. But I love this team, not just to win 10 games, but to win the AFC West, potentially win the AFC, and maybe win it all at 17-1.
1: Well, let's go division. Right now, the Chiefs +160 is your favorite. Questions about Mahomes coming off the injury. Chargers are +190, second shot. Denver +225. Bo Nix also off an injury. Then the Raiders at 20-1. Who scares you the most in this division? I think it's probably the Chiefs, but who scares you the most?
2: I actually think it's the Broncos who scare me a little bit more. But, I mean, an absolutely loaded division where 3 teams can legitimately go to the Super Bowl. And I wouldn't be shocked if any of them did do that. But 2 of them are coming off very serious injuries. And, yes, they're back. But will they be the exact same player they were when they were healthy? The Broncos, you know, the way how sturdy they are with the O-line, with their defense, worries me a little bit more than the Chiefs, who I think are just so thin at receiver and at receiving targets. Yes, Kenneth Walker is a massive upgrade in the backfield, but I don't like their receiving core. Travis Kelce is old, and I don't like their O-line as nearly as much as Denver's. So I'd say I'm more worried about the Broncos.
1: Larry Hartstein is our guest, CBS Sportsline senior analyst at Larry Hartstein. You can find him over on X. Well, let's talk about winning the AFC because right now you go deep down the board. They're the 5th shot in the market. Ravens the favorite +470, the Bills +510, Patriots +7.

0: 60, Chiefs plus 770. How's the season play out for them to be the AFC champion?
1: Well, it will definitely help for them to win the division. I don't think this is a team that needs the number one seed to go all the way. But all those teams you mentioned are very capable. And the Texans scare me with their elite defense. And the Patriots are setting up, you know, with A.J. Brown to be back right in the mix. I think the Bills do take a small step back with Joe Brady as the new head coach. And they have a murderous stretch to start the season. But I just don't see any reason why the Chargers should not put up 30 points a game, you know, with this offensive line like I talked about. Ladd McConkey, Quentin Johnston, you bring in Keaton Mitchell, who's averaged over 6 yards a carry in his career. He looks like the explosive guy he was with the Ravens. You bring in another receiver, Brandon Thompson, who runs 4.240, and you give all that speed to Mike McDaniel. I think it's a recipe for success.
0: Now let's talk Ladd McConkey. I was surprised to look at how much of a down year he had last year. Only 789 yards, 6 touchdowns, playing 16 games. You want to go over on his season-long prop of 899.5 yards. That number even feels low coming off a down year. Talk to me about it.
1: Yeah, and you can even then find that a little bit lower if you shop around. He's 24 years old. But 34-year-old Keenan Allen got 122 targets, and Ladd McConkey only got 106. I mean, that is a failure on Greg Roman and on that offensive line, which didn't give Justin Herbert any time. So now Keenan Allen is gone. There's no indication that he's going to come back to the Chargers. They're not bringing anyone else in. This is Ladd McConkey getting some quick timing throws with the yak that Mike McDaniel specializes in. And he had 1149 as a rookie. I will not be shocked if he goes over 1200, maybe even over 13.
0: Let's talk Chicago Bears, because they're a conundrum for me, Larry. I love Caleb Williams. I love Ben Johnson. The schedule is brutal. And if I'm being fair, they didn't address one of their biggest needs, which was finding another edge rusher there on the defense. You want to go under 9.5 wins. I just can't do it because I love them, but I understand why you're going under. Talk to me about the process.
1: Yeah, how can you not be in love with Ben Johnson and Caleb Williams and what they did? 7 wins when they trailed in the last 2 minutes. But that type of thing usually doesn't duplicate. I'll tell you the thing that absolutely won't duplicate. 33 takeaways, 23 interceptions, and they only turned it over 11 times. So all the luck that goes into turnovers went their way. Plus 22 is one of the more historic turnover margins. That is not going to repeat. And like you talked about, Montez Sweat is the pass rush, basically. And after that, there's not a lot of pass rush. There's not a lot of ways to cover up the defensive holes unless you're getting 23 interceptions. So a brutal division where all four teams have a legitimate chance to win the division. The 7th toughest schedule based on opponent win totals, like you mentioned. So I just see the Bears regressing. You know, maybe they win 9-8 would actually be a good season, in my view, coming off that 11-6 that had a lot of luck.
0: Yeah, and a lot of those fourth quarter comebacks, they just weren't fourth quarter comebacks. There were some miracles in the final waning moments of those games. Larry Hartstein is our guest, senior analyst, CBS Sportsline, at Larry Hartstein on X. Before I let you go, just want to get your general thoughts on this. The Rams are 5.5-1 to win the Super Bowl. If you look at our VSiN NFL betting guide, which you listen to the show enough, you know I love the Rams. You know I love McVay. I love Stafford. I'm very having a tough time making a case against them. If you were going to bet someone not named the Rams to win the Super Bowl, who's like the number one team you're looking at right now?
1: It would be the Seattle Seahawks because, you know, that defense, if you look at the names on that roster, there was nothing fluky about what they did last year. In the Super Bowl and on that playoff run, according to Aaron Schatz and DVOA, the third best Super Bowl champion out of 60. And yes, you lose Kenneth Walker, but all the reports on Jadarian Price are very, very positive. I mean, you know, he didn't get the ball a lot because of who he was behind at Notre Dame, but he looks like he's very capable to fill in until Zach Charbonnet comes back. And there was just nothing fluky about it. And how often do you get a Super Bowl champ like this, Dustin, where they don't have the expectation, they don't have the pressure. All the expectation is on their rival, who they beat 2 out of 3 times. So I think the Seahawks, 10.5 wins, prices to win it all. There's some value there because that defensive roster, assuming Emmanuel Warry comes back healthy, is just absolutely stacked.
0: He's Larry Hartstein. He does a great job. Check him out, CBS Sportsline, at Larry Hartstein on X. Appreciate the time as always, man. Look forward to chatting throughout the NFL season. Good luck with all the bets.
1: Thanks, Dustin. Anytime.
0: Awesome stuff from Larry there. You want to see his picks? 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Football season, it's almost here. The sharp money is already moving. Here's how the sharp plays sees it first. 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All their information filtered, sorted by version 6.0 of their AI model. 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
3: 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Covered a lot of ground in the NFL. We touched on some futures in college football as well throughout the program. 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Now, at this point in time, we've been running the three-point stance for about a year. I thought, you know what? If we're bringing the show back, I love college football. You love college football. We obviously love betting on it. To me, if you're a true bettor, you bet on the college sports. Everyone can bet NFL. Everyone plays fantasy. But if you really love betting, odds are you like looking for those options in the college ranks, because those numbers, at times, you can spot some holes if you're willing to bet them earlier. I'm seeing a lot of guys on social who I respect. They are already betting a ton of week zero, week one, like 2-3 months ago. They're on to all the games of the year. I respect the hustle. We'll take it week by week. We will move along here. And I want to begin with the Illinois Fighting Illini as the first story in the campus crawl, because I saw this quote from Brett Bielema making the rounds, and he was talking about how they had a good foundation at quarterback, and I should dial it back. Campus crawl is going to be our three-point stance for college. That's what I was getting at there. Brett Bielema, quote, we have a good foundation at quarterback. And that's because they brought in Caton Hauser from East Carolina. Caton Hauser originally began his career in East Lansing playing for Sparty. And now he comes back to the Big Ten. And he joins a team that loses Luke Altmyer, loses a bunch of pieces and weapons. But I got to tell you this, I think the Brett Bielema at Illinois, it works. It makes sense. The way that he coaches, the way that he builds infrastructurally on the offensive line, that is his bread and butter. And if he can have Caton Hauser, who last year at ECU cut down on the interceptions, improved his accuracy as a passer, he's got a quarterback who can win him some football games this upcoming season. This is what he said, apparently, when he recruited Hauser to come to Illinois. Quote, when I talked to Caton, I was able to talk about a transfer quarterback like Russell Wilson, Tommy DeVito, and Luke Altmyer, and where they're at now, because Bielema coached all three of those at two different places. And he said, I think that was appealing, but I also know Caton Hauser has a totally different skill set than those other three guys. What we have to do is figure out what those skill sets are, build through practice and routine, compliment the players around him, and hopefully good things will happen. Well, Hauser's coming off a season for ECU, different level of play, 3,300 yards, 19 touchdowns, 6 interceptions, takes over an Illinois team where the win total is 7.5. And if you look at this offense, it's a mostly new offensive line. I'm not concerned about that. That's what Bielema does best. Brought in the center, Jake Renfro from Wisconsin, their biggest haul in the portal. Also brought in Colorado State's Christian Martin. Guard Brandon Henderson is their only returning starter there. And while they lost some guys at skill the last two seasons, a lot of upside. FIU's Alex Perry had 840 yards a year ago, 9 touchdowns. Jayshon Platt from FAU, 720 yards for them. They're running back. They returned two of their top guys there who can run the football. And on defense, they're going to throw some wrinkles at people, because while they lost their DC to Notre Dame, he was replaced by former Montana head coach Bobby Houck. Bobby Houck runs the 3-3-5. And with that, that's going to be something new for teams to prepare for. And I think early in the year, their defense might have an edge because people won't know what their tendencies are. In the portal, they brought in a couple corners. They brought in a couple defensive linemen, a linebacker from Colorado State. But I do think that Illinois is going to be ultra competitive this year. When I look at their schedule, I think it's a win against UAB in week one. I think that they're beating Duke in week two. I'm sorry. I don't really believe Duke's a program that can handle the way they lost Arian Mensah in the offseason. Then it's Southern Illinois. They're probably starting 3-0 with a win total of 7.5. You got to love that. At Ohio State, an obvious loss. Purdue, I think, could be and should be a win. At Michigan State, I'm going to say that's a win. I think that obviously Oregon's a loss, but they can win at Maryland, even though I think Maryland's going to be a tough out. Nebraska might be a little underrated this year. That's a coin flip game to me, and Nebraska's at home. They go to UCLA, which is not going to be easy because I think Bob Chesney will have them turned up. Then it's Iowa and Northwestern. I think this is a team that can win 8 games. I would lean over 7.5 wins on Illinois this year. It's the Campus Crawl, the debut, the maiden voyage here on Cashing Out as we return to the late nights here on VSiN. Our second story in the crawl, let's go to the VSiN College Football Betting Guide. If you haven't gotten this thing yet, I don't know what you're doing because the information is off the charts. And our data guru, Steve Mackinnon, with some great stuff with his stability rankings. So this really jumped out to me from Steve Mackinnon. So 138 FBS teams, 7 return 17-plus starters. And teams that return 17-plus starters have combined to go 55.7% against the spread the first 4 weeks of the last 5 college football seasons. These are the rankings for the teams with the most stability returning, which is funny seeing this. Arizona State at 18, despite, you know, not having their quarterback, despite not having, you know, Jordan Tyson at wide receiver anymore. Levitt's gone to LSU. Still plenty of stability coming back for Kenny Dillingham's bunch. You also go deeper down here. Some other teams, including Delaware, Florida Atlantic, Georgia, Houston, Louisiana Lafayette, Minnesota, NC State, New Mexico, Notre Dame, Ohio State, Oklahoma, and Texas, rounding out the most stable teams returning to college football, according to Steve Mackinnon in the VSiN College Football Betting Guide. Back to what he was talking about with week one, if you want to know who these teams are playing, Houston is a 20.5-point favorite against Oregon State. Notre Dame is laying 20.5 against Wisconsin. A&M, 39.5 against Missouri State. USC, week zero, it looks like, minus 38.5 against San Jose State for them. Those are how they begin the season there. I like seeing this with the stability because it's what led me to a couple of my bets for win total overs in the VSiN College Football Betting Guide. I'm on NC State over 7.5 wins. It's plus money. Dave Doran is boring. I get it. But you know what he does? He consistently wins 8 games for the Wolfpack. They return C.J. Bailey, who is just a stud of a player that probably is better than playing for NC State. I'm surprised he didn't go somewhere else in the portal, but he's there, and that's their benefit. And I think that they'll find ways to replace their skill guys. They return a lot of other key pieces that I like they're over this year, NC State. And the other one is the Houston Cougars. And Willie Fritz is a guy that I've been betting on going back to Tulane. I know he's not sexy. I know he's not like the young up-and-comer. He's an older head coach who's been around the block. But Connor Wegman is back at quarterback. And Wegman was tremendous last year as a dual threat. They also love the freshman they brought in, Keyshawn Henderson. He may be playing, and it may be closer to 50-50 than people anticipate. But more importantly, at running back, Mekhi Hughes was a massive coup in the offseason. Mekhi Hughes was a monster 2 years ago at Tulane. Went to Oregon. Couldn't play. I think they thought they were going to store him and redshirt him and then bring him back next year. In today's portal society, when he can go get paid somewhere else, why would he take that disrespect from a team that probably promised him to play a season ago? He reunites with Fritz down in Houston. I think this ground game is going to be very difficult to defend. I love the Cougars this year with some of the moves they made in the offseason in the portal, most notably Patrick Overmyer. Everyone talked about Tanner Koziol, their tight end last year, is now off to the NFL. Overmyer coming in from UTSA could have a monster season. So that is the second story in the Campus Crawl. And then finally, ESPN named 51 freshmen that are poised to make an impact on college football this year. This via Billy Tucker over at ESPN.com. Now, of these guys, these are the 5 that jumped out to me. One, Vanderbilt. Vanderbilt's going to start a kid named Jared Curtis, most likely. He's in a quarterback battle, but everyone wonders how they're going to replace Diego Pavia. Guys, they got a more talented player in Jared Curtis. He is a 5-star. Looking at the comp over at 247 Sports, they compare him to Jay Cutler. He's got a big-time arm, should be able, if he gets the job, maybe not at the beginning, but as the season goes on, put up some really interesting numbers. What does that mean for Vanderbilt win-wise? I don't know if it leads to wins this year, but it means Vanderbilt has staying power. I think that's important to note. Faison Brandon is another quarterback. He takes over for Tennessee, most likely, also in a quarterback battle, but he's super athletic. And if you go back and look, with him being 6'4", 215, can run a little, Josh Heupel's had a lot of success with mobile quarterbacks. Take away Joey Aguilar last year. He didn't want that to happen. That was forced by Nico Iamaleava transferring to UCLA late. But Joe Milton, not as mobile, more of a big arm, was kind of a downer. Hendon Hooker used his legs a little bit more when he was at Tennessee. I wouldn't call him more a runner, though. How about Dylan Gabriel at UCF? He was tremendous. Mackenzie Milton. I trust Josh Heupel to pick quarterbacks. And if he has his choice and he didn't go to the portal to get one, I think it's because he believes in Faison Brandon. That is a name to watch here. Chris Henry Jr., you know the name. Dad played in the league. Rest in peace. Was a monster receiver. Chris Henry Jr. is at Ohio State, where I'm very intrigued to see how he develops, because it's been a long lineage of Buckeye receivers just being dominating at the collegiate level, going on to the NFL. Brian Hartline was a big part of that. Brian Hartline was the recruiting guy. He was the wide receiver coach. He became the offensive coordinator. He's now the head coach at USF. And I'm very curious what that means for the development there. Then the other two names worth noting, freshman edge at Maryland, Zion Ealy. He's the second best recruit in the country. He's going to start right away for the Terps. And then Miami offensive tackle Jackson Cantwell. He's going to start at left tackle, I think, as a true freshman. And I think he's going to be able to handle it, because Mario Cristobal is elite when it comes to developing offensive linemen. Cashing Out is back. Thanks for hanging out with us all night long. And when we return on the program, we'll tackle the baseball card, where I see a dog that seems to be getting steamed already at this hour.
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15: Basketball Hall of Famer Don Nelson died at the age of 86. He's the second winningest coach in NBA history and won five titles as a player with Boston. In the WNBA, Washington won its seventh straight, beating Phoenix. Golden State took the late game at L.A. Minnesota is 27-7 after defeating Dallas 103-90. Kayla McBride, 43 points from three-point range. She was a league record 10 for 14. New York beat a Las Vegas team that rested its top three 23 players, so 111-71 was the final. Lions quarterback Teddy Bridgewater retired at the age of 33. Ty Gibbs took the NASCAR race at Iowa. Alex Palou, the IndyCar winner in Portland. In baseball's Sunday night game, San Diego at home hit four home runs and beat Houston 7-2. Arizona over the Dodgers 4-2. Extra inning wins for Philadelphia, Atlanta, and Milwaukee, which is 74-44.
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19: Slight chance of rain showers with fog in spots tonight. Otherwise, mainly cloudy skies expected. Lows level off around 63. Winds out of the west around 5 miles per hour. I'm meteorologist Paul Trombley with your weatherology forecast on 95.3 and 99.1 The Score. Right now, it's 71 degrees.
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20: 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The Score. Will the Crew dominate the Central Division for a fourth straight season? Or will Craig and the Cubbies have something to say about it?
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3: 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Dustin Sweetelson here, you there. Thanks for listening, tuning in, however you may be doing so. Sirius XM Channel 158, YouTube TV, the Visa Watch app, radio affiliates across the United States of God Bless America. Baseball season, it has been brutal betting for your boy the last couple weeks. Maybe we can rectify things as we turn the page with the return of the show here. Get things going in the right direction. In case you missed any of the action on Sunday, just to get you updated, the Dodgers have lost 8 of 9. They're averaging 3.125 runs per game their last 8 games, losing one on Sunday, 4-2 to the Diamondbacks, and seemingly their offense has disappeared. You know, I was told about a week ago, right before the trade deadline over the weekend, when they traded for Tarek Skubal, they ruined baseball. Seems to me they're certainly susceptible. Seems to me the Dodgers are not the immortals everyone made them out to be. I understand October and the regular season are two very different things, but they're showing they can get beat. It's like Drago, when Rocky saw blood for the first time, realized he was fighting a human being. If he can bleed, he can knock him down. That's eventually what happened, and honestly, it saved democracy. So shout out to Rocky for getting that done for all of us here. But the Dodgers losing 8 of 9. Worth noting here, they are -$3 on Monday, taking on the Kansas City Royals. Skubal's second start. God, I don't know what you do with that money line, but he can't lay a run and a half with the way the offense is playing and lay 135 juice. I'd like to tell you the way I want to attack this one is going under the 7.5, but you know, at any point in time, the offense could wake up. Noah Cameron's on the road, young lefty, second year in the bigs. I prefer him at home. Instead, I think maybe you go team total Kansas City. You go under on that. You anticipate a gem out of Skubal, and look at the Kansas City Royals offense to struggle on the road in a big spot. That is something I'd consider there. Some other scores from Sunday's action worth noting here. Philadelphia gets off the schneid against Toronto. They win 7-6 and 12. How about Jesus Luzardo? 7 innings, 2 earned, 12 punchouts. Schwarber with 2 home runs. He now ties Yordan Alvarez for the Major League lead with 35. Cam Slitler is back to being your odds-on favorite for the American League Cy Young Award as the Braves beat the Yankees 2-1. Schlitler, though, was fantastic. 7 innings, 3 hits, 1 earned, 11 strikeouts. Right now in the betting market, he is ahead of one Dylan Cease. He's -125. Cease is even money. You're splitting hairs between those. I think Schlitler is going to get it done in the end, but I have had concerns all season long about him and the innings, and more importantly, the pressure on the Yankees to get over the hump to finally win a World Series since the last time they did so, because Brian Cashman and Aaron Boone, they've not connected on one. And if they're going to get to the promised land, Schlitler needs to be 100%. And if you go back and look, even minor leagues, he's a young kid. He's never thrown 200 innings in his life. Very concerned about how they may have to manage him when it matters down the stretch of the season. The A's took 2 of 3 from the Red Sox. So put this into perspective. Boston was on a 27-3 run. They lost 2 in a row to the A's at home at Fenway Park. Since June 29th and July 1st, they hadn't lost 2 games in a row. The A's hadn't won back-to-back games since June 12th to 14th. Now they've done so. And now Boston on Monday, a chance to bounce back against Jameson Taillon and the Toronto Blue Jays. Sonny Gray takes the hill at Rogers Center. He has a 3.14 road ERA this year. He struggled his last time he saw the Blue Jays on July 25th. 5 innings, 10 hits, 5 earned, and 3 Ks. Back on June 18th against Toronto, better results for him there. 7 innings, 3 earned, 4 strikeouts. Taillon, his second start with Toronto, 4 innings, 6 hits, 3 earned, 2 walks, 4 strikeouts against Houston last week after going over north of the border. And the Blue Jays are a team that doesn't strike out a lot, which always concerned me. And by the way, the Blue Jays are not totally out of the wild card. They currently are tied with Seattle, 3.5 out of the American League wild card, which is wild with how disappointing their season has been. I want to see if a prop's been posted on Sonny Gray strikeouts, because if it's north of 4.5, I'd consider the under. It is 4.5. You can get even money on the under. I like that. I think the safer bet, because Taillon's a guy I like to fade with his pitching to contact, propensity to give up home runs. I'll look at the Boston team total over 4.5. I saw minus 118 out there earlier, but that's the direction I'd look for that one. This one's been steamed, this next game here. It's the Mets at the Braves. Christian Scott on the hill against Bryce Elder. Christian Scott opened plus 141 at DraftKings. It's down to plus 129. I think that's the right side here. Elder's minus 156. 8.5 is the total. I think sometimes we get caught up in the season-long data at this point in the year, because the thought process would be, well, the numbers would never make more sense. We have as much data as possible here as we're in the home stretch of the regular season. But you know what? I think the runs matter. And the Mets are on a run. New York has been winning games. They just took a series from the Pittsburgh Pirates. They're also 4-1-1 of the over in the last week. I just think that the Mets are playing really good baseball right now, which is so weird considering the moves they made a week ago at the deadline. Scott's a live arm. He saw Atlanta 2 starts ago, 6 innings, 1 earned, 7 strikeouts. Prior to that, faced them on July 3rd, 4 innings, 3 earned, 4 strikeouts. He actually has a better strikeout rate on the road than he does at home. And on the other end of the spectrum is Bryce Elder. I don't want to not acknowledge that he has a 1.88 ERA in his last 4 starts, and he is better at home. But the Mets tagged him for 6 earned in 4 innings, 10 hits back on June 14th. Does he make adjustments? Does he get right at home? Sure, he could. But to me, at this point in the season, you have to be looking for live dogs that make sense to you, even if that means backing a bad baseball team. When a bad baseball team is playing good baseball, and the Mets have a pitching edge that I do believe they have with Christian Scott, one of their young up-and-coming guys in the rotation taking the hill, I'm going to take the Mets at plus 135 here at Circa. That's going to be the number we're going to roll with, because I just think that number is a little bit too long, and I think the steam is correct as of right now. The Orioles getting steamed just a little bit here. When I looked at it before the show, Baltimore was minus 107 against Minnesota. They're now minus 112. The Twins and Dean Kramer are minus 108. Your total is 8.5. But the reason why I like Baltimore in this spot is Trevor Rogers. 7 shutout innings against the Twinkies earlier this season. He's actually been slightly better on the road. It's still a 4.03 ERA, but better results for him away from Camden Yards. 3.20 ERA for him over his last 4. 29 strikeouts and 25 and a third. Minnesota just 24th in OPS against Southpaws this year. And Dean Kramer is making his second start with the Twins, where he was good against Kansas City. 5 innings, 1 earned, 2 strikeouts. But if anyone knows the warts of Dean Kramer, it would be the Orioles. I think they get to him here. Give me Baltimore. It's now minus 112 on the money line, on the road, at Minnesota. And Rodgers is 6-0 on the money line since 2024 as a road favorite, between minus 100 or even money to minus 150. He's also 5-0 on the run line since last season, when the run line is around, or money line is around, even money to minus 150. He's also 8-0 straight up on the road versus teams that have a losing record. Is Trevor Rogers? All that points me in the direction of him. Right after I said all the season-long trends, he can't rely on them completely for everything. I just quoted all these season-long trends as to why I like the Baltimore Orioles tonight. That's what we do here, people. We're betting baseball. You talk out of both sides of your mouth sometimes. Now, a guy that I love backing is Logan Henderson of the Milwaukee Brewers. The Brew Crew are on the road in San Diego. You have the Friars off of Sunday Night Baseball staying home. Casey Mize with his second start for San Diego at home. Total 7.5. The Brewers are slight favorites on the road, minus 112. Padres, minus 107. Henderson has a 2.08 ERA over his last 4 starts, 28 strikeouts and 21 and a third innings pitched. Casey Mize His first start against Arizona with San Diego didn't go well. 3 1/3, 9 hits, 8 earned, 3 walks, and 1 strikeout. So I want to see what the strikeout prop is for Logan Henderson in this matchup. Ooh, 5.5. The disrespect for my boy over and over again. I think I've cashed 2 straight plus money props on his strikeouts. Going back the last 2 for Logan Henderson. Let me see. VSiN.com/MLB props. Let me just toggle this. By the way, it's the easiest way. If you're just looking to bet on anything hitting and pitching props, VSiN.com/MLB props. Ooh, they like him. Slight edge to the under. See, I'm probably going to stay away from that. Instead, what I'll do is I'll back the more consistent team. I'll back the more consistent offense. And the pitcher that I like better in Logan Henderson in this spot, I don't hate the idea of the under either, playing at Petco. 7.5 is just a little bit too low for me. Milwaukee's 33-22 straight up on the road, 29-24-2 to the under. They're 52-33 straight up versus a right-handed starter. They're 15-10 to the under for the last month. Casey Mize, 8-0 to the under at home this year, but that was, you know, with Detroit all season long. He's also 6-0 to the under at home when the money line's plus 125 to minus 125. So I lean under. I think the better way to attack it, take the better baseball team. I think San Diego does fade as the season goes on. Give me Milwaukee, minus 112 there. So right now it's just a lean Boston team total over 4.5. I do like the Mets. I'm taking them plus 135. Also Baltimore, minus 112. Milwaukee, minus 107. And let's just pull this up real quick. VSiN.com/MLB props. The number one player prop or strikeout prop to the over that it likes. Opta AI does all of this for us. Mike Soroka of Arizona taking on Colorado. Numbers set at 4.5. You can get plus 108 on that. 17.7% edge to the over on Mike Soroka coming up on Monday in the action. Christian Scott, who I considered going over his 5.5 Ks because he had good results last time he saw the Atlanta Braves. He had 7 strikeouts in 6 innings. They like him to go under. And I think the reason why Opta AI likes him to the under, they have him for 4.5 strikeouts, but it's because Christian Scott can get into issues with walks. And if the walks show up, he's going to leave the game early because he's going to end up walking and flirting with disaster, and maybe the Braves make him pay for that. So I like that Opta AI told me 19.1% edge to the under there for Scott. I'll avoid that. I'll just take the Mets plus money and let their bats hopefully help us out here. Football's back. Some of the best betting opportunities of the year start with the NFL preseason. 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
1: I feel like I'm supposed to do a salsa with the new theme music. Welcome back on in. I'm Dustin Sweetelson. It's Cashing Out. That's right. We're back, baby, taking you through the night on VSiN, the sports betting network. We're getting you ready for football season, man. It's the best time of year. You can smell it in the air. It is right around the corner. And you know what? The portfolio isn't quite as long as it once was at this point in the year. I think the World Cup, I think my Summer of Sweet tour bouncing around to each and every show on the network probably limited me firing on everything. But don't worry, we got plenty of time to do so. We're going to do it with a little Dead or Alive. We're going to attack the board with Too High, All Right, All Right, All Right. As we get you set for the season, by the time the toe meets leather, that pigskin flies in the air, we'll have plenty of futures bets locked and loaded. And, you know, I keep seeing news related to potential receivers that could be in the mix for Offensive Rookie of the Year, and I just wanted to go back and look and see how this result, award market has evolved over the years, because I understand getting hyped up for rookie receivers. You know, gone are the days where a guy like Troy Williamson, who has a ton of hype coming out of college, he's not ready to get acclimated right away and play, and instead has to sit the bench. And then eventually, you know, year two, year three, you think he's going to go off, and he never eventually does. Wide receivers now, with the way that the NFL has adjusted their offenses to be more like the collegiate ranks, we've seen more guys be able to show up right away and know exactly what they need to do and pop and jump off the charts. In fact, last year, your Offensive Rookie of the Year was Tet McMillan for the Carolina Panthers, and he is indeed a wide receiver. If you go back and look, I went back 16 years, back to Sam Bradford. Why'd I say it like that? Sam Bradford in 2010. Last 16 winners of Offensive Rookie of the Year, 8 are quarterbacks, 4 receivers, 4 running backs. I bring that up because I'm seeing a lot of hype about a few different guys right now with all the news coming out from all the camps. So for starters, Jacoby Lane, a kid out of USC, a third rounder, reports Josh Tolentino, who covers the team. And I'm seeing he's not the only one. Jacoby Lane just keeps stacking highlight receptions. His latest now is a 20-yard completion from Lamar. As I look up, Lane makes another impressive catch, this time a diving reception that got the crowd going. This is all good. These are all positive things. You love to see that when you're a team like Baltimore, they have good receivers. Do they have a real number one? I know they just paid Zay Flowers, but I don't view Zay Flowers as a game-changing wide receiver. I think he's a good receiver. I don't think he's a great special receiver. He might be special. He might live up to that now. But as of right now, the production for me, I need to see a little bit more from him. So while they look for another superstar, Jacoby Lane may be that. And I'll never fight anyone. If you really love a long shot here, I bet long shots every year in every market. But I always dial it back. Last year it was Torrey Horton, the kid out of Colorado State. I had him at like 100-1, right? You go deep down the board, you can take these shots, hope they become real early on. You could do something in these markets. But right now, Jacoby Lane is a guy who's 65-1. He's buried on this depth chart. And I'm concerned he has the pedigree based on the results that I've looked up in the past that he can win this award. Another name that makes a lot of sense because the situation seems to be getting him better. And Nick Wagner, who covers the 49ers, reported this earlier today. DeJuan Stribling, the rookie out of Ole Miss playing wide receiver, could have a fairly extensive role early on for the Niners. Well, why could that be the case? Ricky Pearsall's done for the year. Debo Samuel's coming off an injury-plagued year, just joining the team about a week ago. This is a team that's been ravaged by injuries, and Stribling is an explosive dude. He's down to 22-1 to be your Offensive Rookie of the Year. He was a second rounder. I don't think that's crazy for him to be in the mix here just based on circumstance, situation, offensive system, track record of Shanahan, finding guys that he likes and making it work right away. Like, I always think about what Kyle Shanahan did with a guy in Jamison Crowder a long time ago in Washington, right? Guys like that. But there's other guys that could be long shot bets that are worth looking at too. But again, I want to say buyer beware once I give you all the data here. Antonio Williams in Washington, speaking of the Commanders, this is a guy who is electric, electric wheels. The problem at Clemson for him, and he's 35-1 for Offensive Rookie of the Year, is he didn't hold on to the football. He had an issue with drops. Feels like a problem in betting him for Offensive Rookie of the Year. However, let's point this out. This isn't a beat reporter. This is a guy who has a strong track record in the NFL. Stephon Diggs, new Commanders receiver. He had this to say about watching Antonio Williams at practice.
2: And then you got the young guys, 14, can hoop a little bit. You know, young guys don't get a name in the beginning, just call them by the number. But he can hoop a little bit. He got some game, and, you know, hopefully I can be a piece in their process.
1: Okay. Antonio Williams can hoop. He's 35-1. If he gets the run, he gets the situation, he gets opportunity, sure. He's still third on the pecking order behind Diggs, behind Terry McLaurin, who's still there in Washington. But sure, he could win this award. Sure. Well, I'll live in your world. But here's the buyer beware. You don't want to splash too many of these guys that are long shots for Offensive Rookie of the Year, especially at wide receiver. Quarterback has won 8 of the last 16. That's 50%, right? McMillan last year, wide receiver. 2 years prior, Jaden Daniels, C.J. Stroud. Then you had back-to-back receivers. Garrett Wilson, 22. Ja'Marr Chase, in 21. Then it was quarterbacks back-to-back. Herbert, Kyler Murray. Then we had two running backs, Barkley and Kamara, in 2017. 2016, Dak Prescott. Running back, Todd Gurley, before that. Then you have receiver, OBJ. Running back, Eddie Lacy. And then three quarterbacks. Quarterbacks have dominated this award for a long time. Here's the problem. Who's your quarterback you love? Fernando Mendoza is not going to play if Kirk Cousins has the Raiders playing competitive football games. Carson Beck might get a chance, but he's on a losing football team. I went back and looked. The quarterback records of these Offensive Rookie of the Years that played quarterback, back to Sam Bradford. Jaden Daniels went 12-5. C.J. Stroud went 10-7. Justin Herbert went 7-9. Kyler Murray went 5-10-1. Dak was 13-3. RG3 was 10-6. Cam Newton was 6-10. So when there's no clear quarterback, it opens up for other positions to jump off the page. That's why I think people are looking at wide receiver this year, because there is no clear-cut quarterback. Last year, your best quarterbacks were Tyler Shuck and Jackson Dart. I actually thought both of them had pretty strong cases. I was biased. I had bets on both of them. I probably would have voted for one of them, not Tet McMillan, because I think Tet McMillan was okay. But had Tet McMillan started the way Egbuka did, would he have won the award versus finishing the way that he did? Because Egbuka got off to a hot start, tailed off. McMillan got off to a slow start. He got hot as the season went long. Why are we valuing late in the year more than early in the year? To me, as far as this award concerns, it's all pretty much equal. But either way, I digress. Wide receivers won 3 out of the last 5. Last time a running back won was 2018 in Barkley. The Giants went 5-11 that year. You better be a special running back if you're going to win going 5-11. Only 7 of the last 16 Offensive Rookie of the Years played for a winning team. So you don't have to be on a winning team to do so. I think if you're a quarterback, you probably have to be on a competitive team. You don't have to be on a winning team. And only 3 non-first rounders have won Offensive Rookie of the Year in this group that I'm going back to Cam Newton in 2011. 2017 Kamara, 2016 Prescott, 2013 Lacy. 11 of 16 were selected in the top 12. 8 of the 16 were top 5 picks. So it leads you to believe you are looking at some of the better pedigree guys. You don't have to think about Jeremiah Love. I'm not betting Jeremiah Love. You can't bet Jeremiah Love based on the situation a year ago with Ashton Jeanty, because it's kind of identical. Bad football team's going to be losing late. You're abandoning the run if you're playing from behind, and that's what we all anticipate from the Cardinals this season. We already talked about Mendoza, why he's not bettable. You want to bet Carnell Tate? I don't hate it. 5.5-1. It's probably not as long as I'd like. Jordan Tyson, absolutely. I understand the case to be made. This is a guy who does a lot of acrobatic stuff. I don't know if he's the consistent performer. And I have questions about how good Tyler Shuck actually is, because if you go back and look at the teams that Tyler Shuck performed against down the stretch a year ago that everyone is hyping them up as a team to win that division, they weren't good football teams. Jadarian Price, he's still going to split carries in Seattle. He's 6.5-1. Mekhi Lemon at 11-1. That is a guy who jumps out to me. Now, he's hurt right now in camp. Need him to get healthy. Can't get off to a slow start and miss games. But Mekhi Lemon in that power slot role, where they could feed him the ball often, he breaks a ton of tackles, he makes sense to me at 11-1. Carson Beck at 22-1. I'd wait, because he's not going to start right away, and that number will probably get a lot longer when he's deemed the number 2 or number 3 quarterback. Stripling, look, he's 22-1. I understand wanting the situation. I don't love the number on him, but could he win this award? Absolutely, because of his speed. But again, buyer beware when you start leaving that first round. I just said 11 of the last 16 were selected in the top 12. 8 of 16 were top 5 picks. 50% in the top part of the draft, top 5 picks. You got to be careful here. Kenyon Sadiq is a guy I want no part of with the Jets. I think he's blocked there because I think Mason Taylor's good. I don't really understand why they took him. So to me, when I'm betting into this award, the number one guy who jumps out to me is Mekhi Lemon. I trust Sirianni. I trust that offense to get him involved here, to give them some balance, to take attention away from Devontae Smith. And they have Wicks on the other side. I think that middle of the field, because Hurts isn't an accurate thrower of the football, I'd rather have a guy, Mekhi Lemon, the pedigree he has, going back to USC, first rounder here. That is the guy that jumps out to me. If you want to bet deeper down the board again, buyer beware. They absolutely can do it, but a lot of these guys at these skill spots, they're more of the early picks. They're more the guys going early in the first round than they are in the middle, bottom, or even the second, third round here as we get set for the NFL season. If you're going to go running back, you better love the running back because it's been a while. Barkley in 18, the last time a running back won the award. If I'm betting a running back, Jonah Coleman, 60-1. That's the guy who I think could get a lot of looks in Denver. J.K. Dobbins off an injury. And R.J. Harvey, way more of a passing back than he is between the tackles runner. That's where we stand with Offensive Rookie of the Year. We're going to go back to college football. Our next guest, higher on the than the market, lower than the market on a few teams. We'll look at win totals next on Cashing Out.
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0: Zach Bigelow is going to join us now. College football handicapper. You can find him at Coach Biggs, CFB on X. His information is tremendous. He loves a lot of teams. He's fading a lot of teams. He's got Heisman bets, week zero, week one plays. But first, Zach, welcome to the program. Thanks for doing this, buddy. Introduce yourself. Tell us your background, because I know you were a college football player, got into coaching at a couple programs, then you became a bettor, and you've been doing that for a few years. What's the story? How'd you get into this racket?
1: Well, Dustin, I appreciate it, brother. It is August, which means we are getting closer to the greatest sport in all the land, and we get to watch college football soon. Surviving the heat of July, now we're getting to get into training camp and beat reports and really get closer. So excited to be here. Yeah, I was a college football player. Then I was blessed to be on a couple college football staff, spent 6 years in Division I, and walked out of college football. Now I can gamble, right? And I've been in Division I football. I'm gonna crush this. Nope, I got my teeth kicked in just like any other average Joe, betting like a square. So I was lucky to meet a friend of yours, Tyler Shoemaker, fall in love with the process with him and TSI, found modeling, found out becoming sharper about things, and now I've been a profitable bettor the last couple of years and taking the tools that I use out into the public to help everybody else be sharper and get to the counter with a couple more winning bets.
0: I love that. So you went to Northern Colorado, played there, you coached there, Tulsa, Oregon State, a bunch of other stops, rocking the Beaver gear still. You gotta love when you get the free coaching gear and you don't have to give that back at the end. You can keep wearing it. Let's talk teams this year. Week one, Houston. It does appear they have an interesting matchup for you there, and you are high on Willie Fritz's squad this year. Talk to me about the Cougars, because I got to tell you, I'm a Willie Fritz stan. He's a guy that, going back to Tulane, I love betting on. And what do you want to do with them big picture and in week one?
1: So if I could get on one soapbox about handicapping college football, it would be this: the staff, the system. If you're thinking about coaches like you do players in Madden, where like the best quarterback's probably rated a 99 and the worst quarterback's probably rated like a 72. In my mind, the best college football coach every year is a 99, but the worst coach is a 6. Like, the range is that large. And so that's where you can really create your edge. So when I look at my modeling tools, I'm also modeling rosters, but coaches. And yeah, same as you, I love Willie Fritz and his entire staff. And if you look, there's very few teams that are returning offensive coordinator, defensive coordinator, and a quarterback, let alone a former five-star in Connor Wegman. So I'm very high on Houston. Took them over at 7.5. You can find a juice number out there at like minus 165, but I also took them at the plus money at plus 8.5. They won 10 games last year. If you count their bowl game, I really like what they bring back. They should have an incredible offensive line. And yeah, I'm really flipping it from the polo I'm wearing. One of my favorite plays in week one was Houston -18.5. They're hosting Oregon State. Oregon State gave them trouble last year, so they shouldn't overlook that game. Oregon State just have so much turnover with a brand new staff. That number's moved to 20.5 in a lot of spots, but you still can give a 19.5. And I would recommend that. That's one of my favorite plays.
0: Yeah, I love that. And I love their run game now with Wegman, Mekhi Hughes. I know they have a freshman quarterback that they love. A team that you're lower on was a team that I thought when I started doing my prep, I was going to be high on this year, and I just couldn't get there. And that's the Clemson Tigers. Transfer portal, Dabo doesn't love it. He's going to run it back with a lot of the same guys. He actually did dip into the portal a little bit. Their win total is 7.5. How did you play them big picture for the season?
1: Well, it breaks my heart, right? Because we want to root for Dabo and all of his silly sayings, and he leads with his faith on his sleeve, and he runs down the hill every time. But yeah, I mean, this is a team that last year, one of the free tools I put out on my X account is my roster depth and value chart. So you can actually look at how I value a roster compared to other teams and compared to last year. Last year, I had them ranked as going into the year with the third best roster. Fall back this year, I have it 38th. Just like you said, this is a program that has historically not leaned on the portal because they just return everybody. Not this year, right? They had nine draft picks that walked out of the door. And I like him at linebacker. I like him at wide receiver, but who's throwing it to him? And I do come from his coaching tree, but they bring back Chad Morris as the offensive coordinator. 5 years without calling the plays. I don't know if he gets the offense going, especially because all five offensive line starters gone. Zero picked up in the portal. I know Dabo wants to go and develop those guys, but they weren't very good last year. So if these are the guys that were backing them up and we didn't bring in anything new from the portal, Chad Morris loves to get the run game going. You don't have a quarterback that you count on. I don't see it. So I'm under this year. I know everybody wanted to

0: play the 12.5, 11.5, and the 10.5 week one versus LSU. But I watched it steam down to 9.5 and I wouldn't play it now. I just couldn't get there. There's not enough for me to get excited about.
1: Yeah, I was bummed out today. You know, I sat there for the last few weeks going, I'm going to bet plus 10.5 on Clemson against LSU week one. I saw this morning it was 9.5. So you know what? I'm going to sit that one out for now. Zach Bigelow is our guest.
0: Yeah, I have to.
1: Former college football coach, college football handicapper. Follow his awesome work. Coach Biggs, CFB on X. Well, you mentioned one Morris. Let's go to another Morris. Eric Morris takes over at Oklahoma State. He brings his, as Dion would say, his Louie with him, and his quarterback, Drew Mestemaker. I like Mestemaker as a Heisman guy, as a long shot around 72, 80 to 1, somewhere in that spot. What do you want to do with the Pokes, though? I believe the win total is 5.5 this year.
0: I'm going over, and I don't know if you will find a bigger Drew Mestemaker fan than me out there. And here's my biggest thing. So Christmas, I brought my brother-in-law a 20-to-1 parlay to try to get him to gamble on sports more. Hammond, I know you're watching this. Shout out to you. What was our last leg of that? It was the under in the North Texas bowl game because they were rolling out a quarterback, a freshman named Drew Mestemaker, who did not start a football game in high school. How is that going to go over? Now, it did go under. It was a sweat of a lifetime. I hooked my brother-in-law. But I think that's the thing people aren't talking enough about Drew Mestemaker. The stats are all there. Last year. I know how they did against top-tier competition. But quarterback is the one position that it's the 10,000 hours mastery rule absolutely applied. This is one guy who really has 1 year of starting under his belt in the last 5 years. I don't think we know what the ceiling is. We know that Eric Morris and Sean Brophy are the quarterback whisperers with what they've done the last couple of years, the quarterbacks they had, including Cam Ward. I just think they brought back too much talent. I think people will point to the defense and say, well, we'll look at what the defense did at North Texas last year. Those struggles were mostly at the D-line. I trust the defensive coordinator. He ranks really high on my model. And the North Texas transfers didn't come at the D-line. They really upgraded there. So, yeah, they're going bowling this year. -11.5, again, betting against a school I coached at. I loved Oklahoma State, -11.5 week one versus Tulsa. Most places that's moved to 14.5, but you still can't find a -12.5 Oklahoma State out there. I like Tulsa. They bring back a lot. I know what they're excited about at the G6 level. Not in this game. Oklahoma State rolls.
1: Oh, I love it. I'm very. And you know what? If the defense stinks, Mestemaker to win the Heisman makes even more sense because the numbers could just be stupid for them. Let's go with another team that you're lower on than the market. Talk to me about Wisconsin. Win total 6.5 right now in the market. There's a lot of people high on them because the schedule gets easier, and I actually like the moves they made, but I don't know if they get to 7 wins still.
0: Yeah, this is one of those things where I know everybody gets excited because when they're looking at win totals, they go, okay, who got the best draw schedule-wise, right, from the conference gods? And Wisconsin definitely got that, and Luke Fickell, Christmas came early when he got this schedule. So I know the schedule lines up, but clothes maketh the man, systems maketh the quarterback. I've made a lot of money betting on Colton Joseph the last couple of years at ODU, and I know there's a lot to be excited about at Wisconsin, but not when Jeff Grimes is your offensive coordinator. My model absolutely hates him, and if we're like, are we sure, Zach? Can he do it? Wisconsin just hasn't had a quarterback lately. Yeah, he had Daniels at Kansas when he was the offensive coordinator there. What was Daniels' worst year at Kansas? Oh, it was when Jeff Grimes was running the offense. And I know everyone wants to get excited about Colton Joseph, but he covered the number versus Indiana. Guys, he was awful throwing the ball that game. He had 2 long runs for touchdowns. Go back and watch them. It's zone read. And he just pulls it, and there's no one left, and then he runs a straight line. He's not juking. He's not breaking tackles. Everybody's going to know that now when they line up against Wisconsin. Luke Fickell, your time here is done. Jeff Grimes, terrible offensive coordinator. Colton Joseph, I wish you the best with somebody else in the future. But, yeah, we're going under.
1: Yeah, it just feels like one of those teams. I'm going to want to back them as a dog throughout the year, but I'm not looking to sweat them out all season long. Zach, that was a perfect debut, man. Well, let's do this again next week because you got so many more teams that you're high on, low on. We didn't even get into some of the specific week 0, week 1 plays. Everyone check out all of his work at Coach Big CFB on X. All the information's there. Zach Bigelow, college football handicapper. Appreciate the time, buddy. That was awesome.
0: Yeah, Dustin, I really appreciate it, man. I'll give you one more for the road.
1: Yeah, let's go.
0: Because it's my favorite one on the board last night. Over 5.5. This team won 9 games last year. Now with the transfer portal, year one is typically a year 0. You need that second year to elevate. Give me Wake Forest. Coach Dicker comes in, takes them over. They're going bowling again. Not a doubt in my mind.
1: I love it. That was a competitive team a year ago. They had a lot of fight. Zach Bigelow at Coach Big CFB on X. All right, we attack the Major League Baseball card for Monday. Which dog jumps out the most? Find out who's barking next on Cashing Out.
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1: Hey, look at that. 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It is Cashing Out. I'm Dustin Sweetelson. I am so fired up to be back with you all. 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Sirius XM channel 158, YouTube TV, VSiN Watch app, radio affiliates across the United States. God bless America. Why don't you do this? Tweet me at Dustin Sweetelson at VSiN Live. How do you tune in? I'm always curious about this. Whenever I meet people, and I've met a lot of cool people this week for Bet Bash, shout out to Chris Hartman, by the way, in St. Louis, who every year comes out here and delivers me, this is going to sound very odd, meat sticks from some butcher shop, some cured meats that are just out of this world. I just chomp on them all day long. They are just unreal. I mean, I give the place a plug, but I don't remember the name. But Hartman comes out every single year and delivers them to me, and they're just freaking tremendous. But whenever I meet people here at Circa when they're walking around, I'm always like, how do you tune in? I just always want to know. And it's always like even across the board. Like the first guy will say Visa Watch app. The next one will say YouTube TV. The next one will say Sirius XM. Next one will just say radio or iHeart or TuneIn. Whatever it is, there's so many ways to watch and listen. I'm curious how you do so. So tweet me at Dustin Sweetelson, at Visa Live. Just kind of my own survey I'm doing here. There's no really point to it. I have weird things. Like when I worked on Sirius XM on Mad Dog Sports Radio, Christopher Mad Dog Russo was always fascinated with other people's travel schedules. Not necessarily like the mayhem we see where losers on the internet just complain about airlines messing up their travel as if that makes them somehow special than anyone else. Guess what? It happens to everyone. Deal with it. Move on with your life. I don't know what you're thinking tweeting that out publicly. But he'd always be like, you fly L.A. to Atlanta, that's what, about a three-hour, 40-minute flight? And you do this, you do that. The connection's here sometimes. This is around this time of day. Like, he knew all the patterns of every single travel flight from all the major airports in America. So that's my thing. That's my little my little thing kicking in where I'm just like, I want to know how you tune in with that. I do want to mention this. Wyndham Championship has come and gone. Michael Brennan, your winner. You could have had Michael Brennan at 50-1. A 63 and a 64 over the weekend. He wins the event by three shots. Second win in his 29th start. Third straight PGA Tour winner to be 24 years old or younger. With that, he will be in the Masters next year. And he advances into the postseason for the PGA Tour because this was the final event of the regular season. Top 70 in the standings advance to the postseason in the PGA Tour. Michael Brennan winds up being your winner there. You could have had 50-1 if you saw that one coming. And if you did have that one coming, I want you to know my DMs are open for your next great golf winner that you have coming up, especially if it's a long shot like that. Let's see if we can find some winners on the betting board for Monday in our VSiN Morning Bets segment. The Boston Red Sox are at the Toronto Blue Jays. Sonny Gray takes the hill. He's been steamed all the way up to a minus 175 favorite on the road. Jameson Taillon in Toronto at Rogers Center are plus 144. Your total in this matchup is 8.5. Boston just snapped a 9-game winning streak when they lost 2 of 3 to the A's over the weekend. Toronto did not complete the sweep against Philly on Sunday. And by the way, Toronto is right on the edge of the wild card in the American League. I don't want to back them here, though, because Jameson Taillon is a guy I do not trust. It's his second start with the Blue Jays. Last time out, 4 innings, 6 hits, 2 earned runs against Houston this week. Sonny Gray on the other end, look, he struggled his last start versus Toronto. July 25th, 5 innings, 10 hits, 5 earned, 3 strikeouts for him. 3.14 road ERA, pretty respectable. I don't know if I want to back him to win here at minus 175. This team's been running so hot for so long. You almost feel like there's just a chance that there's a few more games left for them to hit a skid right now. Instead, I'm going to trust the offense. In a matchup against Taillon, who has an issue with allowing home runs here, I like Boston team total over 4.5. It is minus 118. Toronto is 6-3 versus Boston this year. Their matchups are actually running 7-2 to the under. Boston, though, is 9-6 straight up going back to 2024 at Toronto at the Rogers Center. Next game up here, I like the dog. It is moving down. Seems to be some love for the New York Metropolitans on the road at the Atlanta Braves. Christian Scott takes the hill alongside, on the other side, Bryce Elder. Christian Scott just saw the Bravos 2 starts ago, 6 innings, 1 earned, 7 strikeouts. Prior to that, he faced Atlanta on July 3rd. Not as good results. 4 innings, 3 earns, 4 strikeouts. Better strikeout rate on the road for him, but he has an issue with walks, and if he gets into that on the road, just think he won't be long for the cause here. Bryce Elder, 1.88 ERA his last 4. Better at home, 3 ERA versus 4.93 on the road, but way more contact allowed, way less strikeouts for Elder. And the Mets, last time they saw Elder, tagged him for 6 earned in 4 innings, 10 hits on June 14th. I'll take the Mets. Hope that Christian Scott can give you a little bit of length, because I'm a bit concerned about the Mets bullpen post-trade deadline, but the offense has shown up, and Christian Scott is a stud. I like him. Plus 135 at Circa right now. You can get the Mets on the road at Atlanta. Let's go to the Orioles facing the Minnesota Twins. As Trevor Rogers takes the hill, he's a minus 112 favorite. Dean Kramer is minus 108. 8.5 is your total. And I like Trevor Rogers here. He saw Minnesota earlier in the year, 7 shutout innings. He's also slightly better on the road, 3.20 ERA over his last 4 starts overall. 29 strikeouts, 25 and a third innings. That's better than his season rate for strikeouts this year. And the Twins don't have a lot of bats that do damage against lefties. Just 24th in OPS this season. Dean Kramer against his former team. I'm sure he wants revenge. Also think he was traded because he called out Pete Alonso publicly on a potential pickoff, which was a really weird move. They had no shot of picking the guy off, and you're a right-hander. It's going to have to be so pinpoint perfect to pick a guy off. I don't really understand his anger. If you know what I'm talking about, you can go back and find the clip. It's just a weird moment. Either way, the Orioles know Dean Kramer. They know his flaws. I think they take advantage. Baltimore is on a 16-7-1 to the under run for the month, 14-10 to the under there, or straight up for the month. Minnesota 17-21 straight up against left-handed pitching. Not very good there. 4 games below 500. And Rogers, pretty good numbers here. 6-0 on the money line since 2024 as a road favorite of even money to minus 150. Let's now tackle the Brew Crew taking on the San Diego Padres. Logan Henderson's minus 112. Casey Mize minus 107 with the Friars at home at Petco. 7.5 is your total. Logan Henderson's last 4 starts has been tremendous. 2.08 ERA. 28 Ks, 21 and a third innings pitched. Casey Mize will make his 2nd start as a member of the Padres. At Arizona last time out, 3 1/3, 9 hits, 8 earned, 3 walks, 1 strikeout. Milwaukee, all the numbers tell me to go in their direction. I also just love Logan Henderson. I think Milwaukee's team, their lineup is so good at just putting bat on ball, bat on ball. You saw him in extra innings win. It was scary, it was dicey, but they're the team as the game goes on that I just trust more because of their athleticism, because they don't strike out, they don't rely on home runs, they can go first to third, they can score on balls in the alleyways. I like Milwaukee here. I think they're the better baseball team. And I think San Diego's playing a little bit better than they should be the last few weeks here. Give me Milwaukee, who's 33-22 straight up on the road, 52-33 straight up against right-handed starters, taking on San Diego. Give me the Brewers in this spot. The other game I'm considering, but I haven't gotten home on, is Tampa Bay at the A's. We're in Sacramento, where the ball flies out of that ballpark, and Freddy Peralta was horrendous in his debut with the Rays last time out. Jacob Lopez takes the bump on the other side. The A's are plus 134. I'm not willing to back them because they have the travel from Fenway Park back to the West Coast, so I don't want to do that. Jacob Lopez is on the hill. Lopez hasn't been horrible lately. Total's 10. I think the over's the play. I think the A's, even with a depleted lineup, they'll put the ball in play. They'll hit some home runs. They'll score some runs against Peralta. And they just have to anticipate that Tampa Bay, who doesn't rely on the long ball, might be able to get some over the fence in a smaller stadium where the left center, right center field is just not as deep as it is in most major league ballparks. Tampa Bay is 9-1 on the road versus teams with a 5-2-0 or worse bullpen ERA. The A's bullpen is bad. If you want to lay 162 with Freddy Peralta, God bless. Instead, I think that the way to attack this one is over 10. And then finally, Tarek Skubal, 2nd start with the Dodgers coming your way, facing the Royals at home. Dodgers are scuffling coming into this one. Can't seem to get out of their own way. They're now losers 8 of their last 9, averaging just over 3 runs per game in their last 8 contests. I can't do anything with the Dodgers at minus 328 on the money line, minus 1.5 at minus 144 juice. That's crazy for a team that's not scoring runs. 7.5 is the total. I lean game under in this matchup because the Dodgers are not scoring runs, and Tarek Skubal, I think, will be able to limit an opponent that he's very familiar with in the Kansas City Royals. Noah Cameron has been really strong in his own right lately. The young lefty, who really isn't a strikeout specialist by any means, has been really strong of late. Last month, 3.34 ERA, 35 innings, 5 games, 4 starts, 34 strikeouts in that span. Young guys sometimes get better, find their groove. I don't want to back him in a spot where the Dodgers offense could be ready to explode. Instead, I think once it's up, it's not available right now. That Royals team total, I might be looking at an under once we get a number posted, as far as that is concerned. Well, that'll do it for us back here on Cashing Out. I really appreciate you hanging out with us here all night long, but stay with VSiN all day long. We got you covered. Tackling baseball every day, getting you ready for college football and the NFL. It gets started at 7 a.m. Eastern Time with VSiN by the Books, Dave Ross, Jensen Lewis. They hand the baton off to Gil Alexander and Kelly Bidlin from 10 a.m. to 1 p.m. Eastern Time. Then you have Prop Points, Nick Whalen, and the return of Jeff Erickson. For everyone here on Cashing Out, I'm Dustin Sweetelson. We'll see you next time right here on VSiN, the Sports Betting Network.
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20: The Padres won the Sunday night ball game at home, beating Houston 7-2. Fernando Tatis Jr., a three-run homer. The Padres just one game out of the last NL wildcard spot behind Philadelphia and Arizona. Arizona beat the Dodgers again 4-2. LA has lost 8 of 9. Philadelphia came back for a 12-inning win against Toronto 7-6. Kyle Schwarber hit 2 home runs. He has 35. Baltimore got 2 homers from Pete Alonso and won at Texas 10-5. Tampa Bay won its 6th game in a row, 4-1 at Seattle. The A's won at Boston again 4-3. Atlanta edged the Yankees in 10 innings 2-1. Milwaukee, with the best record in the majors, 74-44, won in 10 innings against Minnesota 4-3, wins for the Cubs and the White Sox. Basketball Hall of Famer Don Nelson died at the age of 86. NASCAR win for Ty Gibbs. Alex Palou, the IndyCar winner.
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25: Slight chance of rain showers with fog in spots tonight. Otherwise, mainly cloudy skies expected. Lows level off around 63. Winds out of the west around 5 miles per hour. I'm meteorologist Paul Trombley with your weatherology forecast on 95.3 and 99.1 The Score. Currently, it's 69 degrees.
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1: 15 minutes from now, a little too high. All right. I've got a few futures in the National Football League, college football as well. A team that I want to bet over the win total, but I can't get there instead. I think the look is week one in college football. An MVP bet as well. All of that forthcoming here on Cashing Out. We are back, baby. We are back. Late Night Swing, Sirius XM Channel 158, YouTube TV, Visa Watch app, and radio affiliates across the United States of God Bless America. Sunday Night Baseball's in the books. The Padres finished off the Astros 7-2. We pushed on our over at 9 in that game. We'll do more baseball later on in the show, but right now, speaking of football futures, coming up now is a guy who gave us a monster one a year ago. Carson Schwechter, linebacker for the Browns, defensive rookie of the year, and I can tell you this, it paid for a lot of mistakes that I made in the futures market last season. He is Bobby Stanley. You know him on X at Prop Holiday. Check out his work over at PicksWise.com, and he joins us now on the Progressive Guest Line. So, Bobby, let's go back. Let's do a little victory dance because we never really did one on the show. You gave out Schwechter last year. Just talk to me about what you saw in that moment, why that bet made sense, because that was a guy on a bad football team kind of off the radar, and we cashed it at what price?
0: I think I gave it out this time last year at 40-1. What went into it? I mean, it's primarily a pass rusher's award, but this guy was on a bad team, which set him up for set him up in that defense behind that front seven to be racking up tackles, playing behind Myles Garrett and the rest of that front four, was able to make some splash plays. He was a second round pick, probably should have went in the first if we're being honest with each other. And there was a bit of a benchmark there. There was Patrick Willis. There was Luke Kuechly. There was, I think, Shaq Leonard. So there were guys that got this done. But at the price we were seeing, I thought there was value there. And it turns out there was. And I'm here for my victory lap. So thank you so much, sir.
1: I love it. Well, how do you back it up this year? Because, you know, you look at Defensive Rookie of the Year. It is a market where it does appear, like you said, you could take some shots if you're willing to be a little bit risky, a little frisky here. And as I open up the Defensive Rookie of the Year board, Reuben Bain Jr., who I love, is short of 5-1. He's plus 475. David Bailey, who I don't think is ready for primetime just yet, is 5-1. Then you have Sonny Styles, 7.5-1 with his former teammate at Ohio State, Caleb Downs, and it gets a lot longer from there. When you're analyzing Defensive Rookie of the Year, where do you see the most value on the board?
0: If I'm going with most value, I'm going further down that line. But you pointed out there's some gems this year, some real top-tier blue-chip talent that might have not been in last year's draft. But I'm looking at Cassius Howell, Cincinnati Bengals. I got 50-1 on this price. First-round talent, SEC Defensive Player of the Year, not bad to have on your resume. He's going to be sitting behind Dexter Lawrence on that Bengals defensive line, so there'll be some double teams that he can kind of fit through. And like we said, pass rushers won this award 3 of the last 5 years, so he does have that positional scarcity there. But he's going to have a lot of guys to beat out that last year they were situational guys. This year, I think Arvell Reese is going to play the full snaps. David Bailey, Reuben Bain, Caleb Downs. These guys are going to be starters from week one. So it's a little bit harder to find the gem here, but I think Howell has a shot at an injury to Samar Stewart. He's not going to need surgery. He hyperextended his knee, but he's going to miss some time. There was a play going around Twitter this week where he knocked Orlando Brown on his butt with a bull rush. So if Cassius Howell can get in the starting lineup week one and they're playing, and it kind of plays into that Schwechter thing where the defense matters, with the offense playing from behind, the Bengals are going to put up points this year. I firmly believe that. So now he's playing with the lead. He can pin his ears back. If Howell can get to that 10-14 sack range, I think 50-1 is a steal of a price.
1: 11.5 sacks last year for Texas A&M. I like the number. I like the role. I like the situation. And this defense needs pass rushers to replace Trey Hendrickson. If he pops early, all of a sudden the playing time jumps up for him as well. Let's go over to NFL MVP. Where, look, if you want to make a case for Josh Allen, you want to make a case for Lamar Jackson, I'm totally, like, I understand wanting to do that, but I do think there's opportunities to take shots in the market, whether it's your only bet or a couple of bets here. When you're looking at this MVP award, you got a guy around 35-1 that you like. Talk to me about it.
0: I do. And if you're going to go the chalk route, I personally like Burrow out of that head-hunting top-tier group. But I went a little bit down the board. I think the odds are just wrong. You can get Jared Goff right now at 35-1, 50-1 if you play in those weird non-sports betting books. We won't talk about them. But Jared Goff at 35-1 fits the age-old recipe of what an NFL MVP is. Are you a QB? Can you finish top 4 in your conference? What's your storyline? And I look at Detroit last year. They go 9-8. They got gifted a third place schedule. I think they have the sixth easiest schedule, in terms of strength of schedule going into the season. That's going to be huge. His first seven games looks like the Jets, the Panthers, the Cardinals, and the Vikings. So if you can build steam early, that helps your storyline piece, which helped Matt Stafford last year. And if you don't think strength of schedule matters, ask Drake May, who ended up finishing second in MVP voting, he had the third easiest strength of schedule last season. So I think this is a really good, I think it's a great number for Goff in general. And his stats look like MVP stats. He's had 30-plus passing touchdowns in three straight seasons, 4,500 yards. In three straight seasons, and he's under 12 interceptions. He needs to get those wins, put up some big numbers in prime time. I saw a stat today. He doesn't play cold weathers outdoors until week 17 in Chicago. So if he's going to get an MVP, this season is lining up for him. 35-1 feels like this should be closer than that 25-1 range. I'm going with Goff.
1: Yeah, Bobby Stanley is our guest. Pickwise.com at Prop Holiday on X. To go with everything you just said, I also think their defense took a huge step back, especially missing Arnold, not addressing the other edge rusher spot. So we're looking at potential shootouts for them. You mentioned they're playing in either good weather or indoors until the end of the season. He could put up monster stats this season, an offense that needs a huge bounce back. Now, Jared Goff, a former Ram, you a current Ram fan, they are the big favorites to be the Super Bowl champions. They're 5.5-1. The second shot on the board is the Bills at 10-1. I can tell you from our VSiN NFL betting guide, it was hard to find someone not picking the Rams to hoist the Lombardi at the end of the season. How does it make you feel that your team is that big of a favorite before we've even played a game?
0: As a fan, it's fun. It's fun to go into a season with, I mean, we were in the NFC. I say we like I'm on the team. The Rams were in the NFC Championship game last season. We were arguably one or two plays away from being in the Super Bowl, and I think they mopped New England. They come back. They address every single issue they had, primarily in the secondary. They get Trent McDuffie, who gets forgotten about at this point with all the other headlines. They get Jalen Watson. They bring him over. And obviously, Myles Garrett's the big play. And all of that, and all we can talk about is Aaron Donald, who, from what I've read, should make a decision this week. This is, barring an injury, they should make a deep playoff run. And the injury, my fear would be on the offensive side of the ball. Rob Havenstein, their lifelong right tackle, he retired. They're a little thin behind those starters at the offensive line. They picked up a kid, I think, from Missouri in the draft this year who could be like a swing tackle. But it's exciting times to be a Rams fan. They're pushing all their chips in, and then they're not, because there's still Ty Simpson in 2-3 years from now who can keep this thing going, and depending what you think of him. But I'm excited, man. I mean, the schedule's not doing them any favors. They're at Denver. They're against Philly, against Buffalo, Dallas, who I think is going to be good this year, Tampa and KC. There's not many cupcakes aside from Arizona twice, and I think you get Las Vegas. No knock on the Raiders, but if you're looking for a guy to bet from a player prop, because that's my shtick, Terrence Ferguson, the tight end, be a second-year tight end. He essentially should be their wide receiver three behind Devontae Adams and Puka. But it's going to be fun watching, man. I can tell you that much.
1: 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You also have a receiving yard parlay you've cooked together for the regular season. Talk strategy real quick. So it looks like you took some of their numbers down, so you put them together, and it pays out a nice payout. What are we looking at? Who are the guys? How many legs are we going?
0: Three legs. If you go to a lot of these, you know, the public books, they break it down like, can he do 1,000 yards? I went that 750 mark, and I'm targeting a bunch of guys in year two or year three. Matthew Golden, Green Bay, year two, 750 yards. Adonai Mitchell of the New York Jets. I know that's a Jets offensive player. And then Roma Dunze, I got him at 750. Put this in before the Burden injury, so I think the odds are probably going to drop a little bit. But I think there's a lot of overhype around Roma Dunze and his foot because of his new norm. He still had 55 yards a game last season through 12 games. Golden, odd rookie season for him, marred with injury. And he had a hot start in September and October. Still had 12.5 yards per catch. And then Adonai Mitchell, I think, gets his best quarterback play of his entire career in Geno Smith, as sad as that sounds. These guys, I love them in year two and year three. So it should be like quarter unit parlay for me.
1: I love it. He's Bobby Stanley. Give him a follow on X at Prop Holiday. Read him over at PicksWise.com. You'll be seeing him all season long right here in Cashing Out. Thanks for the time, buddy. Get back to dad duty. Get back to dad duty,
0: buddy.
1: Thank
0: you so much,
1: bud. See ya.
0: Yep, son woke up.
1: Hey, you know what? He liked the parlay. That's what happened. He heard the parlay. He was like, Dad, log in. I want to bet it too. That's our guy, Bobby Stanley. I like the parlay. Here's why. I think Roma Dunze situation, awesome. You got no more DJ Moore. He's going to be a bigger focal point with Burden in that offense. Golden, think about what he gets now. Wicks is gone, and Romeo Doubs is gone. They drafted him where they did in the first round for a reason. He's got elite speed, and it's a big year for that offense with Matt LaFleur. And then A.D. Mitchell, I just like the flyer, and a guy is going to get a lot of volume for the New York Jets. So I really like where he's at. But my favorite play of his is the Cassius Howell one. I do think at the number, he got 50 to 1. If I can find something north of 40, I see 35 right now. That's definitely something that I want a piece of as well. Football season, it's right around the corner. And just like the players, you need your reps before week one. 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
1: Rolling on a Sunday night, Monday morning. Welcome on in. It is Cashing Out. I'm Dustin Sweetelson. Thanks for hanging out with us, however you may be tuning in. SiriusXM 158, YouTube TV, Visa Watch app, radio affiliates across the United States of God Bless America. Coming up later this hour, we unveil the first ever campus crawl, looking at the latest college football news stories. Also, offensive rookie of the year, buyer beware. Some of the trends I've seen going back to Cam Newton winning the award over a decade and a half ago. Zach Bigelow on college football. Larry Hartstein from Sportsline in 15 minutes on the National Football League. And we still have to break down the Monday card for Major League Baseball. But it's time to bring back a segment we did a year ago at this time, looking at futures. We'll do it every single night. It is too high or all right, all right, all right. And if you don't get the reference, then you're too young to be listening to this show. I mean, literally, like, if Dazed and Confused is made right now, when would it be made? Like, what year would it be made about? That is the question. Let me ask ChatGPT that real quick. If Dazed and Confused was made today, what year? I love how ChatGPT has to translate my broken English. It came out in 93, takes place in 76, 17-year gap. If Dazed and Confused was made today, it'd be about 2009, which 2009 I was hosting radio shows in Valdosta, Georgia. I was an adult. You think the 70s are so far away when you see that movie when you're a kid and you find out it really wasn't that long ago. Good God. That is my most depressing thought whenever something Dazed and Confused comes up, which is what Too High or All Right, All Right, All Right is from. I think about, you know what, I thought it was a long time ago as a kid. It turns out it was not. Now, we're going to go back and forth NFL and into college football here. And I had some success a year ago with the season-long player props, the over-unders on certain stats. I hit two sacks with Josh Sweat from Arizona, Nick Benito from Denver. I nailed over touchdowns on Jared Goff. There might have been one more in there as well. So I was looking at some of the guys that make sense to me, and I do like to attack either guys like Jared Goff who have so much stability and it just feels like the market doesn't trust them, or people in new places that could pop off, guys who had good second halves of a season, and maybe the number hasn't baked into how much improvement they made and will make over the course of an offseason as well. And in this instance, I'm going to look at a guy who is joining a new team, but new is not the word that's imperative here. It's not about being new. It's a new place. It's a new uniform, but it's a familiar offense. Wandale Robinson, his season-long prop is 725.5 receiving yards, and he is now a member of the Tennessee Titans. Is that number too high or all right, all right, all right? He had 1,104 yards last year in 16 games. And keep in mind, in 2024, he had 699 when he had Drew Locke and Tommy DeVito throwing him the football for the final seven games of the regular season. If you look at the depth chart for Tennessee, Carnell Tate is your number one receiver, and rightfully so. He's going to come in. He's going to be the go-to guy to some degree. But rookies do sometimes have a transition period. I know we're conditioned to guys like Emeka Egbuka and Tet McMillan, some of these others that can hit the ground running, although McMillan came on a little bit later on in the year a season ago. Calvin Ridley still remains. Elik Iomanner is still there, who had a pretty good rapport with Cam Ward a season ago. But I think Wandale Robinson was brought in specifically because of his role in the Brian Daboll offense. Brian Daboll is your offensive coordinator with the Titans. Wandale Robinson knows how to run these routes. He can be an extension of the run game for Tennessee to move the chains, to take some short passes. He's not an explosive athlete. He's not someone you're looking to pick up 30, 40, 50 yards in a clip. But over the course of the game, what will happen is he will convert third downs. He will be that option on third and short enough times and get enough yards on them that I think over the course of the season, 725.5 just feels a little bit low for me. And if anything, Carnell Tate, I think, pulls away from Calvin Ridley's numbers. I don't think he does anything to the slot spot, which is where Wandale is going to thrive. Really, it's the only spot at his height at 5'8" that he's really going to play. I think Wandale Robbins gets fed the ball very often. I like the over 725.5 receiving yards this year for Wandale Robinson. Let's go over to college football, where this is a team that a year ago we were all fading, and this offseason it's kind of turned the other cheek. A little bit more hype for the Wisconsin Badgers. Went 4-8 a season ago. Luke Fickle is 17-21 in 3+ years. Back-to-back losing seasons. This offense was putrid last year. In fact, 12.8 points per game. They're also Power Four's worst passing offense and worst scoring offense. They're getting back to basics. Gone is the attempt to run the Phil Longo spread offense, which was just an idiotic call by Luke Fickell a year ago. And now they're going to be a little bit more traditional, getting back to the run game. And quarterback Colton Joseph comes in from Old Dominion. Colton Joseph is a dual threat. Ran for 1,000 yards a year ago. 2,600 through the air, 34 total touchdowns for Colton Joseph. This is a guy with a ton of experience, and he has two running backs that join the fold from bigger big programs, and I think they'll fit very well into the Wisconsin run-based offense this year. Iowa State running back Abu Sama had 723 yards. That's 5.2 yards per carry for him. USC running back Brian Jackson II, also now on the depth chart. The defense held on to two of their top tacklers, and Cooper Catalano, Mason Posa. Posa was an All-American as a freshman All-American a year ago. Transfers up and down the roster on the defense. They brought in a ton of corners from big schools, Florida State, Oklahoma State, Arizona State, Ohio State. They also have a safety from Missouri coming in, Marvin Burks Jr., and they have a few other pieces returning on this defense. But most importantly, it's the schedule for the Badgers. Win total is 6.5. It's a lot better than last year. They don't have to play Alabama again. There's no Ohio State. There's no Oregon. There's no Indiana. I think the over 6.5 is the way I lean. You tell me if you think the number's too high or all right. I haven't quite gotten there to betting it. I think the wins are Western Illinois, Eastern Michigan. I do think they beat Michigan State in year one of Pat Fitzgerald. They should take care of Rutgers. They should beat Purdue. The question is, after getting 5 there, we need 2 more to go over 6.5. Can they beat 2 of UCLA on the road, USC at home, at Iowa, at Maryland versus Minnesota? I think Maryland's going to be very punchy this year. I don't think Maryland's a walk in the park. They've got that young quarterback returning. They have one of the top recruits in the country coming in to play edge. Minnesota has a quarterback in Drake Lindsey coming back that I like as well. Iowa is always difficult, especially when you have to go there. USC at home, I do think is in their favor, but that's more about looking at Wisconsin to cover as a home dog than, which I believe they'll be a home dog to USC, because I don't think USC's really built for Big Ten football that late in the year. And at UCLA with Bob Chesney there, it's not going to be easy. So while initially with the schedule getting easier and the big dog's not there, I want to say over. I just don't have enough faith to get over. Instead, I think here's what you do with Wisconsin. The number's 20.5 week one against Notre Dame. That's the direction I look. I think that's too big of a number for two teams that want to run the football. And I think the Wisconsin defense is going to be ready to play. I think they're going to show up there for a hyped up matchup with a potential national champion. And if there's ever a time to bridge that gap between these two programs, it's going to be week one, where you've had all offseason to get ready for them, get all fired up, knock the bad taste of last year out of your mouth. Yeah, I think Wisconsin, instead of going over on the win total, I might just take plus 20.5 week one against the Fighting Irish of Notre Dame. Too high or all right here on Cashing Out. I'm Dustin Sweetelson. Let's go back to the NFL, where if you read the VSiN NFL betting guide, I wrote up Brock Purdy 22-1 for MVP. Even with the injuries, I stand by that one, and I love him to be in the mix. In fact, I'd say the injuries give him a stronger case. The other guy that I love is Joe Burrow. Joe Burrow is around 9-1 in the market. Ja'Marr Chase and Joe Burrow go way back. And Ja'Marr Chase went on NFL Network earlier today and said he sees a different side of Joe Burrow this season.
7: I like it when Joe's pissed. I'm not going to lie. I like it when he's like that. I like the fire that he has. You know what I'm saying? He don't always bring it out. He maybe did it once or twice since camp started, but I like it, man. Honestly, I love the fire when he has it. I love it.
8: We don't always see that. Do you got a depression? Like, what's mean Joe or what's pissed Joe sound like to you?
7: I want to say his demeanor is just more aggressive.
8: Mm.
7: His face is more aggressive. The way he talk is more aggressive. And he got like a little mean mug on his face a little bit. So I kind of like when he's like that.
8: He do it to you too or just
7: He did it folks? To me before. I don't mind it though, man. I'm not going to lie. I don't mind it. That's hard coaching. That's critical coaching. He's holding me accountable.
8: Mm-hmm.
7: I appreciate that. I would do the same to him.
1: It's a critical juncture. It's a critical season for Joe Burrow and the Cincinnati Bengals. I mean, this team, with them having the only coach returning in their division, they have all the weapons on offense. They made major investments on defense. I like this team to win the AFC. That's a dangerous proposition because keeping Joe Burrow healthy has been something this organization has been unable to do. Some of that on Burrow, some of that on the coaching, some of that on just bad luck. Can the luck run in their favor this year? if it can, not only do I think that this team can be there and playing in Los Angeles for the Super Bowl, but more importantly, Burrow can be the MVP. The numbers will be gaudy. They will be electric because if you look at the schedule, they open up with some of the worst pass defenses from a year ago. They face one top five pass defense from last year, three top 10, and one of them is Cleveland that doesn't have Myles Garrett anymore. They faced last year's 31st, 30th, 29th, 28th, and 27th pass defenses. Joe Burrow has a chance to put up monster numbers. I love him. You tell me, too high, all right. 9-1 for MVP. 20 leagues, one mission, just win bets, baby, your premier source for daily sports betting picks. 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The name says it all.
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5: Yeah, buddy, back after it on Cashing Out. 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Thanks for hanging out with us. We are back better than ever. 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Reminder, if you missed any part of the program, you can always go back and download it wherever you get your podcast. Mick Chalala, hour number one, breaking down the Monday baseball card. Bobby Stanley at the beginning of this hour with his thoughts on everything NFL awards. And we're going to stay with the NFL with our next guest. He is Larry Hartstein. You know him. CBS Sportsline senior analyst at Larry Hartstein on X. And he joins us on the

0: run the ball except for the Arizona Cardinals. But still, what a great way to start the season. And I can't wait. And I've got a few plays I'm really hyped about.
1: I love it. Yeah, football was back in our lives. It was beautiful. And you know you missed it when you can lose on a beat like that from the 5-yard line with like 2 seconds to go and still say it was a great game. You know you missed football when that's your perspective. Well, let's get into some teams you're buying in on this year. And I like where your head's at here. You seem to be pretty bullish on the Los Angeles Chargers. Mike McDaniel in his OC, another year with Harbaugh, with Herbert under his tutelage. How do you want to play the Chargers as far as their win total is concerned?
0: I know they have a really tough schedule after the first two games where they host the Cardinals and Raiders and should be off to a 2-0 start. I know they have some rest disadvantages in the second half of the season. And I know that Gil Alexander, your colleague, has come out and taken a strong stand going under 10.5 wins. I played them over 9.5 wins at -130. You can shop around. I absolutely love it. I mean, when you talk about Jim Harbaugh, 11 wins and 11 wins in two seasons there. His previous 4 years in the NFL, 11 or more, 3 times. And then you have what an upgrade at OC with Mike McDaniel coming in for Greg Roman. But I just have to talk about the offensive line because everybody was focused on missing the two tackles, Ault and Slater. And this, yes, that was huge. And those guys are healthy and those guys are back. But how about at center, Bradley Bozeman? You had the worst starting center in the NFL. He retired at the end of the year. He graded out number 40 out of 40 in PFF. You bring in Tyler Biadasz above average at center. You give him $20 million guaranteed. So, I mean, it's going to be night and day for Justin Herbert with the new coordinator, with a good offensive line, with the healthy Omarion Hampton. And then you draft Mezzador out of Miami, 12.5 sacks to bolster that defense. Yes, they have to replace Jesse Minter. But I love this team, not just to win 10 games, but to win the AFC West, potentially win the AFC, and maybe win it all at 17-1.
1: Well, let's go division. Right now, the Chiefs, +160 is your favorite. Questions about Mahomes coming off the injury. Chargers are +190, second shot. Denver, +225. Bo Nix, also off an injury. Then the Raiders at 20-1. Who scares you the most in this division? I think it's probably the Chiefs, but who scares you the most?
0: I actually think it's the Broncos who scare me a little bit more. But, I mean, an absolutely loaded division where 3 teams can legitimately go to the Super Bowl. And I wouldn't be shocked if any of them did do that. But 2 of them are coming off very serious injuries. And, yes, they're back. But will they be the exact same player they were when they were healthy? The Broncos, you know, the way how sturdy they are with the O-line, with their defense, worries me a little bit more than the Chiefs, who I think are just so thin at receiver and at receiving targets. Yes, Kenneth Walker is a massive upgrade in the backfield, but I don't like their receiving core. Travis Kelce is old, and I don't like their O-line as nearly as much as Denver's. So I'd say I'm more worried about the Broncos.
1: Larry Hartstein is our guest, CBS Sportsline senior analyst at Larry Hartstein. You can find him over on X. Well, let's talk about winning the AFC because right now you go deep down the board. They're the 5th shot in the market. Ravens, the favorite, +470. The Bills, +510. Patriots, +760. Chiefs, +770. How's the season play out for them to be the AFC champion?
0: Well, it will definitely help for them to win the division. I don't think this is a team that needs the number one seed to go all the way. But all those teams you mentioned are very capable. And the Texans scare me with their elite defense. And the Patriots are setting up, you know, with A.J. Brown to be back right in the mix. I think the Bills do take a small step back with Joe Brady as the new head coach. And they have a murderous stretch to start the season. But I just don't see any reason why the Chargers should not put up 30 points a game, you know, with this offensive line like I talked about. Ladd McConkey, Quentin Johnston, you bring in Keaton Mitchell, who's averaged over 6 yards a carry in his career. He looks like the explosive guy he was with the Ravens. You bring in another receiver, Brandon Thompson, who runs 4.240, and you give all that speed to Mike McDaniel. I think it's a recipe for success.
1: Now let's talk Ladd McConkey. I was surprised to look at how much of a down year he had last year. Only 789 yards, 6 touchdowns, playing 16 games. You want to go over on his season-long prop of 899.5 yards. That number even feels low coming off a down year. Talk to me about it.
0: Yeah, and you can even then find that a little bit lower if you shop around. He's 24 years old. But 34-year-old Keenan Allen

0: had 122 targets, and Ladd McConkey only got 106. I mean, that is a failure on Greg Roman and on that offensive line, which didn't give Justin Herbert any time. So now Keenan Allen is gone. There's no indication that he's going to come back to the Chargers. They're not bringing anyone else in. This is Ladd McConkey getting some quick timing throws with the yak that Mike McDaniel specializes in. And he had 1149 as a rookie. I will not be shocked if he goes over 1200, maybe even over 13.
1: Let's talk Chicago Bears, because they're a conundrum for me, Larry. I love Caleb Williams. I love Ben Johnson. The schedule is brutal. And if I'm being fair, they didn't address one of their biggest needs, which was finding another edge rusher there on the defense. You want to go under 9.5 wins. I just can't do it because I love them, but I understand why you're going under. Talk to me about the process.
0: Yeah, how can you not be in love with Ben Johnson and Caleb Williams and what they did? 7 wins when they trailed in the last 2 minutes. But that type of thing usually doesn't duplicate. I'll tell you the thing that absolutely won't duplicate. 33 takeaways, 23 interceptions, and they only turned it over 11 times. So all the luck that goes into turnovers went their way. Plus 22 is one of the more historic turnover margins. That is not going to repeat. And like you talked about, Montez Sweat is the pass rush, basically. And after that, there's not a lot of pass rush. There's not a lot of ways to cover up the defensive holes unless you're getting 23 interceptions. So a brutal division where all 4 teams have a legitimate chance to win the division. The 7th toughest schedule based on opponent win totals, like you mentioned. So I just see the Bears regressing. You know, maybe they win 9-8 would actually be a good season, in my view, coming off that 11-6 that had a lot of luck.
1: Yeah, and a lot of those fourth quarter comebacks, they just weren't fourth quarter comebacks. There were some miracles in the final waning moments of those games. Larry Hartstein is our guest, senior analyst, CBS Sportsline, at Larry Hartstein on X. Before I let you go, just want to get your general thoughts on this. The Rams are 5.5-1 to win the Super Bowl. If you look at our VSiN NFL betting guide, which you listen to the show enough, you know I love the Rams. You know I love McVay. I love Stafford. I'm very having a tough time making a case against them. If you were going to bet someone not named the Rams to win the Super Bowl, who's like the number one team you're looking at right now?
0: It would be the Seattle Seahawks because, you know, that defense, if you look at the names on that roster, there was nothing fluky about what they did last year. In the Super Bowl and on that playoff run, according to Aaron Schatz and DVOA, the 3rd best Super Bowl champion out of 60. And yes, you lose Kenneth Walker, but all the reports on Jadarian Price are very, very positive. I mean, you know, he didn't get the ball a lot because of who he was behind at Notre Dame, but he looks like he's very capable to fill in until Zach Charbonnet comes back. And there was just nothing fluky about it. And how often do you get a Super Bowl champ like this, Dustin, where they don't have the expectation, they don't have the pressure. All the expectation is on their rival, who they beat 2 out of 3 times. So I think the Seahawks, 10.5 wins, prices to win it all. There's some value there because that defensive roster, assuming Iman Wari comes back healthy, is just absolutely stacked.
1: He's Larry Hartstein. He does a great job. Check him out, CBS Sportsline, at Larry Hartstein on X. Appreciate the time as always, man. Look forward to chatting throughout the NFL season. Good luck with all the bets.
0: Thanks, Dustin. Anytime.
1: Awesome stuff from Larry there. You want to see his picks? 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Football season, it's almost here. 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
1: 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Covered a lot of ground in the NFL. We touched on some futures in college football as well throughout the program. 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Now, at this point in time, we've been running the three-point stance for about a year. I thought, you know what? If we're bringing the show back, I love college football. You love college football. We obviously love betting on it. To me, if you're a true bettor, you bet on the college sports. Everyone can bet NFL. Everyone plays fantasy. But if you really love betting, odds are you like looking for those options in the college ranks, because those numbers, at times, you can spot some holes. If you're willing to bet them earlier, I'm seeing a lot of guys on social who I respect. They are already betting a ton of week zero, week one, like 2-3 months ago. They're on to all the games of the year. I respect the hustle. We'll take it week by week. We will move along here. And I want to begin with the Illinois Fighting Illini as the first story in the campus crawl, because I saw this quote from Brett Bielema making the rounds, and he was talking about how they had a good foundation at quarterback, and I should dial it back. Campus crawl is going to be our three-point stance for college. That's what I was getting at there. Brett Bielema, quote, we have a good foundation at quarterback. And that's because they brought in Caton Hauser from East Carolina. Caton Hauser originally began his career in East Lansing playing for Sparty. And now he comes back to the Big Ten. And he joins a team that loses Luke Altmaier, loses a bunch of pieces and weapons. But I got to tell you this, I think the Brett Bielema at Illinois, it works. It makes sense. The way that he coaches, the way that he builds infrastructurally on the offensive line, that is his bread and butter. And if he can have Caton Hauser, who last year at ECU cut down on the interceptions, improved his accuracy as a passer, he's got a quarterback who can win him some football games this upcoming season. This is what he said, apparently, when he recruited Hauser to come to Illinois. Quote, when I talked to Caton, I was able to talk about a transfer quarterback like Russell Wilson, Tommy DeVito, and Luke Altmaier, and where they're at now, because Bielema coached all three of those at two different places. And he said, I think that was appealing, but I also know Caton Hauser has a totally different skill set than those other three guys. What we have to do is figure out what those skill sets are, build through practice and routine, compliment the players around him, and hopefully good things will happen. Well, Hauser's coming off a season for ECU, different level of play, 3,300 yards, 19 touchdowns, 6 interceptions, takes over an Illinois team where the win total is 7.5. And if you look at this offense, it's a mostly new offensive line. I'm not concerned about that. That's what Bielema does best. Brought in the center, Jake Renfro from Wisconsin, their biggest haul in the portal. Also brought in Colorado State's Christian Martin. Guard Brandon Henderson is their only returning starter there. And while they lost some guys at skill the last two seasons, a lot of upside. FIU's Alex Perry at 840 yards a year ago, 9 touchdowns. Jayshon Platt from FAU, 720 yards for them. They're running back. They returned two of their top guys there who can run the football. And on defense, they're going to throw some wrinkles at people, because while they lost their DC to Notre Dame, he was replaced by former Montana head coach Bobby Houck. Bobby Houck runs the 3-3-5. And with that, that's going to be something new for teams to prepare for. And I think early in the year, their defense might have an edge because people won't know what their tendencies are. In the portal, they brought in a couple corners. They brought in a couple defensive linemen, a linebacker from Colorado State. But I do think that Illinois is going to be ultra competitive this year. When I look at their schedule, I think it's a win against UAB in week one. I think that they're beating Duke in week two. I'm sorry. I don't really believe Duke's a program that can handle the way they lost Arian Mensa in the offseason. Then it's Southern Illinois. They're probably starting 3-0 with a win total of 7.5. You got to love that. At Ohio State, an obvious loss. Purdue, I think, could be and should be a win. At Michigan State, I'm going to say that's a win. I think that obviously Oregon's a loss, but they can win at Maryland, even though I think Maryland's going to be a tough out. Nebraska might be a little underrated this year. That's a coin flip game to me, and Nebraska's at home. They go to UCLA, which is not going to be easy because I think Bob Chesney will have them turned up. Then it's Iowa and Northwestern. I think there's a team that can win 8 games. I would lean over 7.5 wins on Illinois this year. The campus crawl, the debut, the maiden voyage here on Cashing Out as we return to the late nights here on VSiN. Our second story in the crawl, let's go to the VSiN College Football Betting Guide. If you haven't gotten this thing yet, I don't know what you're doing, because the information is off the charts. And our data guru, Steve Mackinnon, with some great stuff with his stability rankings. So this really jumped out to me from Steve Mackinnon. So 138 FBS teams, 7 return 17-plus starters. And teams that return 17-plus starters have combined to go 55.7% against the spread the first 4 weeks of the last 5 college football seasons. These are the rankings for the teams with the most stability returning, which is funny seeing this. Arizona State at 18, despite, you know, not having their quarterback, despite not having, you know, Jordan Tyson at wide receiver anymore. Levitt's gone to LSU. Still plenty of stability coming back for Kenny Dillingham's bunch. You also go deeper down here. Some other teams, including Delaware, Florida Atlantic, Georgia, Houston, Louisiana Lafayette, Minnesota, NC State, New Mexico, Notre Dame, Ohio State, Oklahoma, and Texas, rounding out the most stable teams returning to college football, according to Steve Mackinnon, in the VSiN College Football Betting Guide. Back to what he was talking about with week one, if you want to know who these teams are playing, Houston is a 20.5-point favorite against Oregon State. Notre Dame is laying 20.5 against Wisconsin. A&M, 39.5 against Missouri State. USC, week 0, it looks like, -38.5 against San Jose State for them. Those are how they begin the season there. I like seeing this with the stability because it's what led me to a couple of my bets for win total overs in the VSiN College Football Betting Guide. I'm on NC State over 7.5 wins. It's plus money. Dave Doran is boring. I get it. But you know what he does? He consistently wins 8 games for the Wolfpack. They return C.J. Bailey, who is just a stud of a player that probably is better than playing for NC State. I'm surprised he didn't go somewhere else in the portal. But he's there, and that's their benefit. And I think that they'll find ways to replace their skill guys. They return a lot of other key pieces that I like their over this year, NC State. And the other one is the Houston Cougars. And Willie Fritz is a guy that I've been betting on going back to Tulane. I know he's not sexy. I know he's not like the young up-and-comer. He's an older head coach who's been around the block. But Connor Wegman is back at quarterback. And Wegman was tremendous last year as a dual threat. They also love the freshman they brought in, Keyshawn Henderson. He may be playing. And it may be closer to 50-50 than people anticipate. But more importantly, at running back, Mekhi Hughes was a massive coup in the offseason. Mekhi Hughes was a monster 2 years ago at Tulane. Went to Oregon. Couldn't play. I think they thought they were going to store him and redshirt him and then bring him back next year. In today's portal society, when he can go get paid somewhere else, why would he take that disrespect from a team that probably promised him to play a season ago? He reunites with Fritz down in Houston. I think this ground game is going to be very difficult to defend. I love the Cougars this year with some of the moves they made in the offseason in the portal, most notably Patrick Overmyer. Everyone talked about Tanner Koziol, their tight end last year, is now off to the NFL. Overmyer coming in from UTSA could have a monster season. So that is the second story in the campus crawl. And then finally, ESPN named 51 freshmen that are poised to make an impact on college football this year. This via Billy Tucker over at ESPN.com. Now, of these guys, these are the five that jumped out to me. One, Vanderbilt. Vanderbilt's going to start a kid named Jared Curtis, most likely. He's in a quarterback battle, but everyone wonders how they're going to replace Diego Pavia. Guys, they got a more talented player in Jared Curtis. He is a 5-star. Looking at the comp over at 247 Sports, they compare him to Jay Cutler. He's got a big-time arm, should be able, if he gets the job, maybe not at the beginning, but as the season goes on, put up some really interesting numbers. What does that mean for Vanderbilt win-wise? I don't know if it leads to wins this year, but it means Vanderbilt has staying power. I think that's important to note. Faison Brandon is another quarterback. He takes over for Tennessee, most likely, also in a quarterback battle, but he's super athletic. And if you go back and look, with him being 6'4", 215, can run a little, Josh Heupel's had a lot of success with mobile quarterbacks. Take away Joey Aguilar last year. He didn't want that to happen. That was forced by Nico Iamaleava transferring to UCLA late. But Joe Milton, not as mobile, more of a big arm, was kind of a downer. Hendon Hooker used his legs a little bit more when he was at Tennessee. I wouldn't call him more a runner, though. How about Dylan Gabriel at UCF? He was tremendous. Mackenzie Milton. I trust Josh Heupel to pick quarterbacks. And if he has his choice and he didn't go to the portal to get one, I think it's because he believes in Faison Brandon. That is a name to watch here. Chris Henry Jr., you know the name. Dad played in the league. Rest in peace. Was a monster receiver. Chris Henry Jr. is at Ohio State, where I'm very intrigued to see how he develops because it's been a long lineage of Buckeye receivers just being dominating at the collegiate level, going on to the NFL. Brian Hartline was a big part of that. Brian Hartline was the recruiting guy. He was the wide receiver coach. He became the offensive coordinator. He's now the head coach at USF. And I'm very curious what that means for the development there. Then the other two names worth noting, freshman edge at Maryland, Zion Ealy. He's the second best recruit in the country. He's going to start right away for the Terps. And then Miami offensive tackle, Jackson Cantwell. He's going to start at left tackle, I think, as a true freshman. And I think he's going to be able to handle it because Mario Cristobal is elite when it comes to developing offensive linemen. Cashing Out is back. Thanks for hanging out with us all night long. And when we return on the program, we'll tackle the baseball card where I see a dog that seems to be getting steamed already at this hour.
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0: The Seahawks are going to Super Bowl 60. It's a rematch with the New England Patriots in Super Bowl 60 in Santa Clara.
1: Sunday, February 8th, complete coverage of the big game is on Westwood One. Hi, everybody. I'm Scott Graham. Join Kevin Harlan, Kurt Warner, Laura Oakman, Gene Steratore, Ryan Harris, and me for all the action right here.
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4: The Padres won the Sunday night ball game at home, beating Houston 7-2. Fernando Tatis Jr., a three-run homer. The Padres just one game out of the last NL wildcard spot behind Philadelphia and Arizona. Arizona beat the Dodgers again 4-2. LA has lost 8 of 9. Philadelphia came back for a 12-inning win against Toronto 7-6. Kyle Schwarber hit 2 home runs. He has 35. Baltimore got 2 homers from Pete Alonso and won at Texas 10-5. Tampa Bay won its 6th game in a row, 4-1 at Seattle. The A's won at Boston again, 4-3. Atlanta edged the Yankees in 10 innings, 2-1. Milwaukee, with the best record in the majors, 74-44, won in 10 innings against Minnesota, 4-3. Wins for the Cubs and the White Sox. Basketball Hall of Famer Don Nelson died at the age of 86. NASCAR win for Ty Gibbs. Alex Palou, the IndyCar winner.
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8: Partly cloudy skies, fog in spots, overnight with a low of 63. Westerly winds around 5 miles per hour. High temperatures reach up to 84 with fog early Monday, partly cloudy. I'm meteorologist Paul Trombley with your weatherology forecast on 95.3 and 99.1 The Score. 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
11: What's the best part about winter in Wisconsin? It's definitely not the snow or the freezing cold temps. Yeah, we hate both of those things. Instead, give us a few J-Love touchdowns, some Micah sack celebrations, and let's add a few Lambeau leaps to that list, too. Talking all things green and gold on The Score.
12: Back at it on Cashing Out, coming at you from the Circa Sportsbook in downtown Las Vegas. Dustin Sweetelson here, you there. Thanks for listening, tuning in, however you may be doing so. Sirius XM Channel 158, YouTube TV, the Visa Watch app, radio affiliates across the United States of God Bless America. Baseball season, it has been brutal betting for your boy the last couple weeks. Maybe we can rectify things as we turn the page with the return of the show here. Get things going in the right direction. In case you missed any of the action on Sunday, just to get you updated, the Dodgers have lost 8 of 9. They're averaging 3.125 runs per game their last 8 games, losing one on Sunday, 4-2 to the Diamondbacks, and seemingly their offense has disappeared. You know, I was told about a week ago, right before the trade deadline over the weekend, when they traded for Tarek Skubal, they ruined baseball. Seems to me they're certainly susceptible. Seems to me the Dodgers are not the immortals everyone made them out to be. I understand October and the regular season are two very different things, but they're showing they can get beat. It's like Drago, when Rocky saw blood for the first time, realized he was fighting a human being. If he can bleed, he can knock him down. That's eventually what happened, and honestly, it saved democracy. So shout out to Rocky for getting that done for all of us here. But the Dodgers losing 8 of 9. Worth noting here, they're -$3 on Monday, taking on the Kansas City Royals. Skubal's second start. God, I don't know what you do with that money line, but he can't lay a run and a half with the way the offense is playing and lay 135 juice. I'd like to tell you the way I want to attack this one is going under the 7.5, but you know, at any point in time, the offense could wake up. Noah Cameron's on the road, young lefty, second year in the bigs. I'd prefer him at home. Instead, I think maybe you go team total Kansas City. You go under on that. You anticipate a gem out of Skubal and look at the Kansas City Royals offense to struggle on the road in a big spot. That is something I'd consider there. Some other scores from Sunday's action worth noting here. Philadelphia gets off the schneid against Toronto. They win 7-6 and 12. How about Jesus Luzardo? 7 innings, 2 earned, 12 punchouts. Schwarber with 2 home runs. He now ties Yordan Alvarez for the major league lead with 35. Cam Slitler is back to being your odds-on favorite for the American League Cy Young Award as the Braves beat the Yankees 2-1. Schlittler, though, was fantastic. 7 innings, 3 hits, 1 earned, 11 strikeouts. Right now in the betting market, he is ahead of one Dylan Cease. He's minus 125. Cease is even money. You're splitting hairs between those. I think Schlittler is going to get it done in the end, but I have had concerns all season long about him in the innings, and more importantly, the pressure on the Yankees to get over the hump to finally win a World Series since the last time they did so, because Brian Cashman and Aaron Boone, they've not connected on one. And if they're going to get to the promised land, Schlittler needs to be 100%. And if you go back and look, even minor leagues, he's a young kid. He's never thrown 200 innings in his life. Very concerned about how they may have to manage him when it matters down the stretch of the season. The A's took 2 of 3 from the Red Sox. So put this into perspective. Boston was on a 27-3 run. They lost 2 in a row to the A's at home at Fenway Park. Since June 29th and July 1st, they hadn't lost 2 games in a row. The A's hadn't won back-to-back games since June 12th to 14th. Now they've done so. And now Boston on Monday, a chance to bounce back against Jameson Taillon and the Toronto Blue Jays. Sonny Gray takes the hill at Rogers Center. He has a 3.14 road ERA this year. He struggled his last time he saw the Blue Jays on July 25th. 5 innings, 10 hits, 5 earned, and 3 Ks. Back on June 18th against Toronto, better results for him there. 7 innings, 3 earned, 4 strikeouts. Taillon, his second start with Toronto, 4 innings, 6 hits, 3 earned, 2 walks, 4 strikeouts against Houston last week after going over north of the border. And the Blue Jays are a team that doesn't strike out a lot, which always concerned me. And by the way, the Blue Jays are not totally out of the wild card. They currently are tied with Seattle, 3.5 out of the American League wild card, which is wild with how disappointing their season has been. I want to see if a prop's been posted on Sonny Gray strikeouts, because if it's north of 4.5, I'd consider the under. It is 4.5. You can get even money on the under. I like that. I think the safer bet, because Taillon's a guy I like to fade with his pitching to contact, propensity to give up home runs. I'll look at the Boston team total over 4.5. I saw minus 118 out there earlier, but that's the direction I'd look for that one. This one's been steamed, this next game here. It's the Mets at the Braves. Christian Scott on the hill against Bryce Elder. Christian Scott opened plus 141 at DraftKings. It's down to plus 129. I think that's the right side here. Elder's minus 156. 8.5 is the total. I think sometimes we get caught up in the season-long data at this point in the year, because the thought process would be, well, the numbers would never make more sense. We have as much data as possible here as we're in the home stretch of the regular season. But you know what? I think the runs matter, and the Mets are on a run. New York has been winning games. They just took a series from the Pittsburgh Pirates. They're also 4-1-1 of the over in the last week. I just think that the Mets are playing really good baseball right now, which is so weird considering the moves they made a week ago at the deadline. Scott's a live arm. He saw Atlanta 2 starts ago, 6 innings, 1 earned, 7 strikeouts. Prior to that, faced them on July 3rd, 4 innings, 3 earned, 4 strikeouts. He actually has a better strikeout rate on the road than he does at home. And on the other end of the spectrum is Bryce Elder. I don't want to not acknowledge that he has a 1.88 ERA in his last 4 starts, and he is better at home. But the Mets tagged him for 6 earned in 4 innings, 10 hits back on June 14th. Does he make adjustments? Does he get right at home? Sure, he could. But to me, at this point in the season, you have to be looking for live dogs that make sense to you, even if that means backing a bad baseball team. When a bad baseball team is playing good baseball, and the Mets have a pitching edge that I do believe they have with Christian Scott, one of their young up-and-coming guys in the rotation taking the hill, I'm going to take the Mets at plus 135 here at Circa. That's going to be the number we're going to roll with, because I just think that number is a little bit too long, and I think the steam is correct as of right now. The Orioles getting steamed just a little bit here. When I looked at it before the show, Baltimore was minus 107 against Minnesota. They're now minus 112. The Twins and Dean Kramer are minus 108. Your total is 8.5. But the reason why I like Baltimore in this spot is Trevor Rogers. 7 shutout innings against the Twinkies earlier this season. He's actually been slightly better on the road. It's still a 4.03 ERA, but better results for him away from Camden Yards. 3.20 ERA for him over his last 4. 29 strikeouts and 25 and a third. Minnesota just 24th in OPS against Southpaws this year. And Dean Kramer is making his second start with the Twins, where he was good against Kansas City. 5 innings, 1 earned, 2 strikeouts. But if anyone knows the warts of Dean Kramer, it would be the Orioles. I think they get to him here. Give me Baltimore. It's now minus 112 on the money line on the road at Minnesota. And Rodgers is 6-0 on the money line since 2024 as a road favorite, between minus 100 or even money to minus 150. He's also 5-0 on the run line since last season, when the money line is around even money to minus 150. He's also 8-0 straight up on the road versus teams that have a losing record. Is Trevor Rodgers? All that points me in the direction of him, right after I said all the season-long trends. He can't rely on them completely for everything. I just quoted all these season-long trends as to why I like the Baltimore Orioles tonight. That's what we do here, people. We're betting baseball. You talk out of both sides of your mouth sometimes. Now, a guy that I love backing is Logan Henderson of the Milwaukee Brewers. The Brew Crew are on the road in San Diego. You have the Friars off of Sunday Night Baseball staying home. Casey Mize with his second start for San Diego at home. Total 7.5. The Brewers are slight favorites on the road, minus 112. Padres minus 107. Henderson has a 2.08 ERA over his last four starts, 28 strikeouts and 21 and a third innings pitched. Casey Mize, his first start against Arizona with San Diego didn't go well. 3 1/3, 9 hits, 8 earned, 3 walks, and 1 strikeout. I want to see what the strikeout prop is for Logan Henderson in this matchup. Ooh, 5.5. The disrespect for my boy over and over again. I think I've cashed 2 straight plus money props on his strikeouts. Going back the last 2 for Logan Henderson. Let me see. VSiN.com/MLB props. Let me just toggle this. By the way, it's the easiest way. If you're just looking to bet on anything hitting and pitching props, VSiN.com/MLB props. Ooh, they like him slight edge to the under. See, I'm probably going to stay away from that. Instead, what I'll do is I'll back the more consistent team. I'll back the more consistent offense. And the pitcher that I like better in Logan Henderson in this spot, I don't hate the idea of the under either, playing at Petco. 7.5 is just a little bit too low for me. Milwaukee's 33-22 straight up on the road, 29-24-2 to the under. They're 52-33 straight up versus a right-handed starter. They're 15-10 to the under for the last month. Casey Mize, 8-0 to the under at home this year, but that was, you know, with Detroit all season long. He's also 6-0 to the under at home when the money line's plus 125 to minus 125. So I lean under. I think the better way to attack it, take the better baseball team. I think San Diego does fade as the season goes on. Give me Milwaukee, minus 112 there. So right now it's just a lean Boston team total over 4.5. I do like the Mets. I'm taking them plus 135. Also Baltimore, minus 112. Milwaukee, minus 107. And let's just pull this up real quick. VSiN.com/MLB props. The number one player prop or strikeout prop to the over that it likes, Opta AI does all of this for us. Mike Soroka of Arizona, taking on Colorado, number set at 4.5. You can get plus 108 on that. 17.7% edge to the over on Mike Soroka coming up on Monday in the action. Christian Scott, who I considered going over his 5.5 Ks because he had good results last time he saw the Atlanta Braves. He had 7 strikeouts in 6 innings. They like him to go under. And I think the reason why Opta AI likes him to the under, they have him for 4.5 strikeouts, but it's because Christian Scott can get into issues with walks. And if the walks show up, he's going to leave the game early because he's going to end up walking and flirting with disaster, and maybe the Braves make him pay for that. So I like that Opta AI told me 19.1% edge to the under there for Scott. I'll avoid that. I'll just take the Mets plus money and let their bats hopefully help us out here. Football's back. Some of the best betting opportunities of the year start with the NFL preseason. We got you covered all week long. 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
16: 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He had too much say and he didn't know how to use that say to steer the Bucks in the right direction. 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
12: I feel like I'm supposed to do a salsa with the new theme music. Welcome back on in. I'm Dustin Sweetelson. It's Cashing Out. That's right. We're back, baby, taking you through the night on VSiN, the sports betting network. We're getting you ready for football season, man. It's the best time of year. You can smell it in the air. It is right around the corner. And you know what? The portfolio isn't quite as long as it once was at this point in the year. I think the World Cup, I think my Summer of Sweet tour bouncing around to each and every show on the network probably limited me firing on everything. But don't worry, we got plenty of time to do so. We're going to do it with a little Dead or Alive. We're going to attack the board with Too High, All Right, All Right, All Right. As we get you set for the season, by the time the toe meets leather, that pigskin flies in the air, we'll have plenty of futures bets locked and loaded. And, you know, I keep seeing news related to potential receivers that could be in the mix for Offensive Rookie of the Year, and I just wanted to go back and look and see how this result, award market has evolved over the years, because I understand getting hyped up for rookie receivers. You know, gone are the days where a guy like Troy Williamson, who has a ton of hype coming out of college, he's not ready to get acclimated right away and play, and instead has to sit the bench. And then eventually, you know, year two, year three, you think he's going to go off, and he never eventually does. Wide receivers now, with the way that the NFL has adjusted their offenses to be more like the collegiate ranks, we've seen more guys be able to show up right away and know exactly what they need to do and pop and jump off the charts. In fact, last year, your Offensive Rookie of the Year was Tet McMillan for the Carolina Panthers, and he is indeed a wide receiver. If you go back and look, I went back 16 years, back to Sam Bradford. Why'd I say it like that? Sam Bradford in 2010. Last 16 winners of Offensive Rookie of the Year, 8 are quarterbacks, 4 receivers, 4 running backs. I bring that up because I'm seeing a lot of hype about a few different guys right now with all the news coming out from all the camps. So for starters, Jacoby Lane, a kid out of USC, a third rounder, reports Josh Tolentino, who covers the team. And I'm seeing he's not the only one. Jacoby Lane just keeps stacking highlight receptions. His latest now is a 20-yard completion from Lamar, As I look up, Lane makes another impressive catch, this time a diving reception that got the crowd going. This is all good. These are all positive things. You love to see that when you're a team like Baltimore, they have good receivers. Do they have a real number one? I know they just paid Zay Flowers, but I don't view Zay Flowers as a game-changing wide receiver. I think he's a good receiver. I don't think he's a great special receiver. He might be special. He might live up to that now. But as of right now, the production for me, I need to see a little bit more from him. So while they look for another superstar, Jacoby Lane may be that. And I'll never fight anyone if you really love a long shot here. I bet long shots every year in every market, but I always dial it back. Last year it was Torrey Horton, the kid out of Colorado State. I had him at like 100-1, right? You go deep down the board, you can take these shots, hope they become real early on. You could do something in these markets. But right now, Jacoby Lane is a guy who's 65-1. He's buried on this depth chart. And I'm concerned he has the pedigree based on the results that I've looked up in the past that he can win this award. Another name that makes a lot of sense because the situation seems to be getting him better. And Nick Wagner, who covers the 49ers, reported this earlier today. DeJon Stribling, the rookie out of Ole Miss playing wide receiver, could have a fairly extensive role early on for the Niners. Well, why could that be the case? Ricky Pearsall's done for the year. Debo Samuel's coming off an injury-plagued year, just joining the team about a week ago. This is a team that's been ravaged by injuries, and Stribling is an explosive dude. He's down to 22-1 to be your offensive rookie of the year. He was a second rounder. I don't think that's crazy for him to be in the mix here just based on circumstance, situation, offensive system, track record of Shanahan, finding guys that he likes and making it work right away. Like, I always think about what Kyle Shanahan did with a guy in Jamison Crowder a long time ago in Washington, right? Guys like that. But there's other guys that could be long shot bets that are worth looking at too. But again, I want to say buyer beware once I give you all the data here. Antonio Williams in Washington, speaking of the Commanders. This is a guy who is electric, electric wheels. The problem at Clemson for him, and he's 35-1 for offensive rookie of the year, is he didn't hold on to the football. He had an issue with drops. Feels like a problem in betting him for offensive rookie of the year. However, let's point this out. This isn't a beat reporter. This is a guy who has a strong track record in the NFL. Stephon Diggs, new Commanders receiver. He had this to say about watching Antonio Williams at practice.
19: And then you got the young guys, 14, can hoop a little bit. You know, young guys don't get a name in the beginning, just call them by the number. But he can hoop a little bit. He got some game, and, you know, hopefully I can be a piece in their process.
12: Okay. Antonio Williams can hoop. He's 35-1. If he gets the run, he gets the situation, he gets opportunity, sure. He's still third on the pecking order behind Diggs, behind Terry McLaurin, who's still there in Washington. But sure, he could win this award. Sure. Well, I'll live in your world. But here's the buyer beware. You don't want to splash too many of these guys that are long shots for offensive rookie of the year, especially a wide receiver. Quarterback has won 8 of the last 16. That's 50%, right? McMillan last year, wide receiver. 2 years prior, Jaden Daniels, C.J. Stroud. Then you had back-to-back receivers. Garrett Wilson, 22. Ja'Marr Chase, in 21. Then it was quarterbacks back-to-back. Herbert, Kyler Murray. Then we had two running backs, Barkley and Kamara, in 2017. 2016, Dak Prescott. Running back, Todd Gurley, before that. Then you have receiver, OBJ. Running back, Eddie Lacy. And then three quarterbacks. Quarterbacks have dominated this award for a long time. Here's the problem. Who's your quarterback you love? Fernando Mendoza is not going to play if Kirk Cousins has the Raiders playing competitive football games. Carson Beck might get a chance, but he's on a losing football team. I went back and looked. The quarterback records of these offensive rookie of the years that played quarterback, back to Sam Bradford. Jaden Daniels went 12-5. C.J. Stroud went 10-7. Justin Herbert went 7-9. Kyler Murray went 5-10-1. Dak was 13-3. RG3 was 10-6. Cam Newton was 6-10. So when there's no clear quarterback, it opens up for other positions to jump off the page. That's why I think people are looking at wide receiver this year, because there is no clear-cut quarterback. Last year, your best quarterbacks were Tyler Shuck and Jackson Dart. I actually thought both of them had pretty strong cases. I was biased. I had bets on both of them. I probably would have voted for one of them, not Tet McMillan, because I think Tet McMillan was okay. But had Tet McMillan started the way Egbuka did, would he have won the award versus finishing the way that he did? Because Egbuka got off to a hot start, tailed off. McMillan got off to a slow start. He got hot as the season went long. Why are we valuing late in the year more than early in the year? To me, as far as this award concerns, it's all pretty much equal. But either way, I digress. Wide receivers won 3 out of the last 5. Last time a running back won was 2018 in Barkley. The Giants went 5-11 that year. You better be a special running back if you're going to win going 5-11. Only 7 of the last 16 offensive rookie of the years played for a winning team. So you don't have to be on a winning team to do so. I think if you're a quarterback, you probably have to be on a competitive team. You don't have to be on a winning team. And only three non-first rounders have won Offensive Rookie of the Year in this group that I'm going back to Cam Newton in 2011. 2017 Kamara, 2016 Prescott, 2013 Lacy. 11 of 16 were selected in the top 12. 8 of the 16 were top 5 picks. So it leads you to believe you are looking at some of the better pedigree guys. You don't have to think about Jeremiah Love. I'm not betting Jeremiah Love. You can't bet Jeremiah Love based on the situation a year ago with Ashton Jeanty, because it's kind of identical. Bad football team's going to be losing late. You're abandoning the run if you're playing from behind, and that's what we all anticipate from the Cardinals this season. We already talked about Mendoza, why he's not bettable. You want to bet Carnell Tate? I don't hate it. 5.5 to 1. It's probably not as long as I'd like. Jordan Tyson, absolutely. I understand the case to be made. This is a guy who does a lot of acrobatic stuff. I don't know if he's the consistent performer. And I have questions about how good Tyler Shuck actually is, because if you go back and look at the teams that Tyler Shuck performed against down the stretch a year ago that everyone is hyping them up as a team to win that division, they weren't good football teams. Jadarian Price, he's still going to split carries in Seattle. He's 6.5 to 1. Mekhi Lemon at 11 to 1. That is a guy who jumps out to me. Now, he's hurt right now in camp. Need him to get healthy. Can't get off to a slow start and miss games. But Mekhi Lemon in that power slot role where they could feed him the ball often. He breaks a ton of tackles. He makes sense to me at 11 to 1. Carson Beck at 22 to 1. I'd wait because he's not going to start right away. And that number will probably get a lot longer when he's deemed the number 2 or number 3 quarterback. Stripling, look, he's 22 to 1. I understand wanting the situation. I don't love the number on him, but could he win this award? Absolutely, because of his speed. But again, buyer beware when you start leaving that first round. I just said 11 of the last 16 were selected in the top 12. 8 of 16 were top 5 picks. 50% in the top part of the draft, top 5 picks. You got to be careful here. Kenyon Sadiq is a guy I want no part of with the Jets. I think he's blocked there because I think Mason Taylor's good. I don't really understand why they took him. So to me, when I'm betting into this award, the number one guy who jumps out to me is Mekhi Lemon. I trust Sirianni. I trust that offense to get him involved here, to give them some balance, to take attention away from Devontae Smith. And they have Wicks on the other side. I think that middle of the field, because Hurts isn't an accurate thrower of the football, I'd rather have a guy, Mekhi Lemon, the pedigree he has, going back to USC, first rounder here. That is the guy that jumps out to me. If you want to bet deeper down the board again, buyer beware. They absolutely can do it, but a lot of these guys at these skill spots, they're more of the early picks. They're more the guys going early in the first round than they are in the middle, bottom, or even the second, third round here as we get set for the NFL season. If you're going to go running back, you better love the running back because it's been a while. Barkley in 18, the last time a running back won the award. If I'm betting a running back, Jonah Coleman, 60 to 1. That's the guy who I think could get a lot of looks in Denver. J.K. Dobbins off an injury. And R.J. Harvey, way more of a passing back than he is between the tackles runner. That's where we stand with Offensive Rookie of the Year. We're going to go back to college football. Our next guest, higher on the than the market, lower than the market on a few teams. We'll look at win totals next on Cashing Out.
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12: Yeah, buddy, it's Cashing Out. I'm Dustin Sweetelson, broadcasting, as always, from the Circus Sportsbook in downtown Las Vegas. It is August, which means college football is here. It is the month that college football begins. Week zero is going to be here before you know it. We got to get our futures in order. We got to figure out what teams we're identifying early that we're on, teams that we're fading as we get set for the early weeks of the college football season. And I've been following this guy for a little bit on social, and he does an awesome job. I'm so pumped he's joining us here on our first show back in our old time slot. Zach Bigelow is going to join us now. College football handicapper. You can find him at Coach Biggs, CFB on X. His information is tremendous. He loves a lot of teams. He's fading a lot of teams. He's got Heisman bets, week zero, week one plays. But first, Zach, welcome to the program. Thanks for doing this, buddy. Introduce yourself. Tell us your background, because I know you were a college football player, got into coaching at a couple programs, then you became a bettor, and you've been doing that for a few years. What's the story? How'd you get into this racket?
26: Well, Dustin, I appreciate it, brother. It is August, which means we are getting closer to the greatest sport in all the land, and we get to watch college football soon. Surviving the heat of July, now we're getting to get into training camp.

0: there. You coach there, Tulsa, Oregon State, a bunch of other stops, rocking the Beaver gear still. You gotta love when you get the free coaching gear and you don't have to give that back at the end. You can keep wearing it. Let's talk teams this year. Week one, Houston. It does appear they have an interesting matchup for you there, and you are high on Willie Fritz's squad this year. Talk to me about the Cougars, because I got to tell you, I'm a Willie Fritz stan. He's a guy that, going back to Tulane, I love betting on. And what do you want to do with them big picture and in week one?
1: So if I could get on one soapbox about handicapping college football, it would be this: the staff, the system. If you're thinking about coaches like you do players in Madden, where like the best quarterback's probably rated a 99 and the worst quarterback's probably rated like a 72. In my mind, the best college football coach every year is a 99, but the worst coach is a 6. Like, the range is that large. And so that's where you can really create your edge. So when I look at my modeling tools, I'm also modeling rosters, but coaches. And yeah, same as you, I love Willie Fritz and his entire staff. And if you look, there's very few teams that are returning offensive coordinator, defensive coordinator, and a quarterback, let alone a former five-star in Connor Wegman. So I'm very high on Houston. Took them over at 7.5. You can find a juice number out there at like -165, but I also took them at the plus money at +8.5. They won 10 games last year. If you count their bowl game, I really like what they bring back. They should have an incredible offensive line. And yeah, I'm really flipping it from the polo I'm wearing. One of my favorite plays in week one was Houston -18.5. They're hosting Oregon State. Oregon State gave them trouble last year, so they shouldn't overlook that game. Oregon State just have so much turnover with a brand new staff. That number's moved to 20.5 in a lot of spots, but you still can give a 19.5. And I would recommend that. That's one of my favorite plays.
0: Yeah, I love that. And I love their run game now with Wegman, Mekhi Hughes. I know they have a freshman quarterback that they love. A team that you're lower on was a team that I thought when I started doing my prep, I was going to be high on this year, and I just couldn't get there. And that's the Clemson Tigers. Transfer portal, Dabo doesn't love it. He's going to run it back with a lot of the same guys. He actually did dip into the portal a little bit. Their win total is 7.5. How did you play them big picture for the season?
1: Well, it breaks my heart, right? Because we want to root for Dabo and all of his silly sayings, and he leads with his faith on his sleeve, and he runs down the hill every time. But yeah, I mean, this is a team that last year, one of the free tools I put out on my X account is my roster depth and value chart. So you can actually look at how I value a roster compared to other teams and compared to last year. Last year, I had them ranked as going into the year with the third best roster. Fall back this year, I have it 38th. Just like you said, this is a program that has historically not leaned on the portal because they just return everybody. Not this year, right? They had nine draft picks that walked out of the door. And I like him at linebacker. I like him at wide receiver, but who's throwing it to him? And I do come from his coaching tree, but they bring back Chad Morris as the offensive coordinator. 5 years without calling the plays. I don't know if he gets the offense going, especially because all five offensive line starters gone. Zero picked up in the portal. I know Dabo wants to go and develop those guys, but they weren't very good last year. So if these are the guys that were backing them up and we didn't bring in anything new from the portal, Chad Morris loves to get the run game going. You don't have a quarterback that you count on. I don't see it. So I'm under this year. I know everybody wanted to play the 12.5, 11.5, and the 10.5 week one versus LSU. But I watched it steam down to 9.5 and I wouldn't play it now. I just couldn't get there. There's not enough for me to get excited about.
0: Yeah, I was bummed out today. You know, I sat there for the last few weeks going, I'm going to bet +10.5 on Clemson against LSU week one. I saw this morning it was 9.5. So you know what? I'm going to sit that one out for now. Zach Bigelow is our guest.
1: Yeah, now I have to.
0: Former college football coach, college football handicapper. Follow his awesome work. Coach Biggs, CFB on X. Well, you mentioned one Morris. Let's go to another Morris. Eric Morris takes over at Oklahoma State. He brings his, as Dion would say, his Louie with him, and his quarterback, Drew Mestemaker. I like Mestemaker as a Heisman guy, as a long shot around 72, 80 to 1, somewhere in that spot. What do you want to do with the Pokes, though? I believe the win total is 5.5 this year.
1: I'm going over, and I don't know if you will find a bigger Drew Mestemaker fan than me out there. And here's my biggest thing. So Christmas, I brought my brother-in-law a 20-to-1 parlay to try to get him to gamble on sports more. Hammond, I know you're watching this. Shout out to you. What was our last leg of that? It was the under in the North Texas bowl game because they were rolling out a quarterback, a freshman named Drew Mestemaker, who did not start a football game in high school. How was that going to go over? Now, it did go under. It was a sweat of a lifetime. I hooked my brother-in-law. But I think that's the thing.

0: people aren't talking enough about Drew Mestemaker. The stats are all there. Last year. I know how they did against top tier competition, but quarterback is the one position that it's the 10,000 hours mastery rule absolutely applied. This is one guy who really has 1 year of starting under his belt in the last 5 years. I don't think we know what the ceiling is. We know that Eric Morris and Sean Brophy are the quarterback whisperers with what they've done the last couple of years, the quarterbacks they had, including Cam Ward. I just think they brought back too much talent. I think people will point to the defense and say, well, we'll look at what the defense did at North Texas last year. Those struggles are mostly at the D-line. I trust the defensive coordinator. He ranks really high on my model. And the North Texas transfers didn't come at the D-line. They really upgraded there. So, yeah, they're going bowling this year. -11.5. Again, betting against a school I coached at. I loved Oklahoma State -11.5 week one versus Tulsa. Most places that's moved to 14.5, but you still can find a -12.5 Oklahoma State out there. I like Tulsa. They bring back a lot. I know what they're excited about at the G6 level. Not in this game. Oklahoma State rolls.
1: Oh, I love it. I'm very... And you know what? If the defense stinks, Mestemaker to win the Heisman makes even more sense because the numbers could just be stupid for them. Let's go with another team that you're lower on than the market. Talk to me about Wisconsin. Win total 6.5 right now in the market. There's a lot of people high on them because the schedule gets easier, and I actually like the moves they made, but I don't know if they get to 7 wins still.
0: Yeah, this is one of those things where I know everybody gets excited because when they're looking at win totals, they go, okay, who got the best draw schedule-wise, right, from the conference gods? And Wisconsin definitely got that, and Luke Fickell, Christmas came early when he got this schedule. So I know the schedule lines up, but clothes maketh the man, systems maketh the quarterback. I've made a lot of money betting on Colton Joseph the last couple of years at ODU, and I know there's a lot to be excited about at Wisconsin, but not when Jeff Grimes is your offensive coordinator. My model absolutely hates him, and if we're like, are we sure, Zach? Can he do it? Wisconsin just hasn't had a quarterback lately. Yeah, he had Daniels at Kansas when he was the offensive coordinator there. What was Daniels' worst year at Kansas? Oh, it was when Jeff Grimes was running the offense. And I know everyone wants to get excited about Colton Joseph, but he covered the number versus Indiana. Guys, he was awful throwing the ball that game. He had 2 long runs for touchdowns. Go back and watch them. It's zone read. And he just pulls it, and there's no one left, and then he runs a straight line. He's not juking. He's not breaking tackles. Everybody's going to know that now when they line up against Wisconsin. Luke Fickell, your time here is done. Jeff Grimes, terrible offensive coordinator. Colton Joseph, I wish you the best with somebody else in the future. But, yeah, we're going under.
1: Yeah, it just feels like one of those teams. I'm going to want to back them as a dog throughout the year, but I'm not looking to sweat them out all season long. Zach, that was a perfect debut, man. Well, let's do this again next week because you got so many more teams that you're high on, low on. We didn't even get into some of the specific week zero, week one plays. Everyone check out all of his work at Coach Big CFB on X. All the information's there. Zach Bigelow, college football handicapper. Appreciate the time, buddy. That was awesome.
0: Yeah, Dustin, I really appreciate it, man. I'll give you one more for the road.
1: Yeah, let's go.
0: Because it's my favorite one on the board last night. Over 5.5. This team won 9 games last year. Now with the transfer portal, year one is typically a year zero. You need that second year to elevate. Give me Wake Forest. Coach Dicker comes in, takes them over. They're going bowling again. Not a doubt in my mind.
1: I love it. That was a competitive team a year ago. They had a lot of fight. Zach Bigelow at Coach Big CFB on X. All right, we attack the Major League Baseball card for Monday. Which dog jumps out the most? Find out who's barking next on Cashing Out.
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1: Hey, hey, hey, look at that. We are back better than ever. It is Cashing Out. I'm Dustin Sweetelson. I am so fired up to be back with you all. Thank you for hanging out with us, however you may be tuning in. Sirius XM channel 158, YouTube TV, Visa Watch app, radio affiliates across the United States. God bless America. Why don't you do this? Tweet me at Dustin Sweetelson, at VSiN Live. How do you tune in? I'm always curious about this. Whenever I meet people, and I've met a lot of cool people this week for Bet Bash, shout out to Chris Hartman, by the way, in St. Louis, who every year comes out here and delivers me, this is going to sound very odd, meat sticks from some butcher shop, some cured meats that are just out of this world. I just chomp on them all day long. They are just unreal. I mean, I give the place a plug, but I don't remember the name. But Hartman comes out every single year and delivers them to me, and they're just freaking tremendous. But whenever I meet people here at Circa when they're walking around, I'm always like, how do you tune in? I just always want to know. And it's always like even across the board. Like the first guy will say Visa Watch app. The next one will say YouTube TV. The next one will say Sirius XM. Next one will just say radio or iHeart or TuneIn. Whatever it is, there's so many ways to watch and listen. I'm curious how you do so. So tweet me at Dustin Sweetelson, at VSiN Live. Just kind of my own survey I'm doing here. There's no really point to it. I have weird things. Like when I worked on Sirius XM on Mad Dog Sports Radio, Christopher Mad Dog Russo was always fascinated with other people's travel schedules. Not necessarily like the mayhem we see where losers on the internet just complain about airlines messing up their travel as if that makes them somehow special than anyone else. Guess what? It happens to everyone. Deal with it. Move on with your life. I don't know what you're thinking tweeting that out publicly. But he'd always be like, you fly L.A. to Atlanta. That's what, about a three-hour, 40-minute flight? And you do this, you do that. The connection's here sometimes. This is around this time of day. Like, he knew all the patterns of every single travel flight from all the major airports in America. So that's my thing. That's my little my little thing kicking in, where I'm just like, I want to know how you tune in with that. Do want to mention this. Wyndham Championship has come and gone. Michael Brennan, your winner. You could have had Michael Brennan at 50-1. A 63 and a 64 over the weekend. He wins the event by three shots. Second win in his 29th start. Third straight PGA Tour winner to be 24 years old or younger. With that, he will be in the Masters next year, and he advances into the postseason for the PGA Tour, because this was the final event of the regular season. Top 70 in the standings advance to the postseason in the PGA Tour. Michael Brennan winds up being your winner there. You could have had 50-1 if you saw that one coming. And if you did have that one coming, I want you to know my DMs are open for your next great golf winner that you have coming up, especially if it's a long shot like that. Let's see if we can find some winners on the betting board for Monday in our VSiN Morning Bets segment. The Boston Red Sox are at the Toronto Blue Jays. Sonny Gray takes the hill. He's been steamed all the way up to a minus 175 favorite on the road. Jameson Taillon in Toronto at Rogers Center are plus 144. Your total in this matchup is 8.5. Boston just snapped a 9-game winning streak when they lost 2 of 3 to the A's over the weekend. Toronto did not complete the sweep against Philly on Sunday. And by the way, Toronto is right on the edge of the wild card in the American League. I don't want to back them here, though, because Jameson Taillon is a guy I do not trust. It's his second start with the Blue Jays. Last time out, 4 innings, 6 hits, 2 earned runs against Houston this week. Sonny Gray on the other end, look, he struggled his last start versus Toronto. July 25th, 5 innings, 10 hits, 5 earned, 3 strikeouts for him. 3.14 road ERA, pretty respectable. I don't know if I want to back him to win here at minus 175. This team's been running so hot for so long. You almost feel like there's just a chance that there's a few more games left for them to hit a skid right now. Instead, I'm going to trust the offense in a matchup against Taillon, who has an issue with allowing home runs here. I like Boston team total over 4.5. It is minus 118. Toronto is 6-3 versus Boston this year. Their matchups are actually running 7-2 to the under. Boston, though, is 9-6 straight up going back to 2024 at Toronto at the Rogers Center. Next game up here, I like the dog. It is moving down. Seems to be some love for the New York Metropolitans on the road at the Atlanta Braves. Christian Scott takes the hill alongside, on the other side, Bryce Elder. Christian Scott just saw the Bravos 2 starts ago, 6 innings, 1 earned, 7 strikeouts. Prior to that, he faced Atlanta on July 3rd. Not as good results. 4 innings, 3 earned, 4 strikeouts. Better strikeout rate on the road for him, but he has an issue with walks, and if he gets into that on the road, just think he won't be long for the cause here. Bryce Elder, 1.88 ERA his last 4. Better at home, 3 ERA versus 4.93 on the road, but way more contact allowed, way less strikeouts for Elder. And the Mets, last time they saw Elder, tagged him for 6 earned in 4 innings, 10 hits on June 14th. I'll take the Mets. Hope that Christian Scott can give you a little bit of length, because I'm a bit concerned about the Mets' bullpen post-trade deadline. But the offense has shown up, and Christian Scott is a stud. I like him. Plus 135 at Circa right now. You can get the Mets on the road at Atlanta. Let's go to the Orioles facing the Minnesota Twins. As Trevor Rogers takes the hill, he's a minus 112 favorite. Dean Kramer is minus 108. 8.5 is your total. And I like Trevor Rogers here. He saw Minnesota earlier in the year, 7 shutout innings. He's also slightly better on the road, 3.20 ERA over his last 4 starts overall. 29 strikeouts, 25 and a third innings. That's better than his season rate for strikeouts this year. And the Twins don't have a lot of bats that do damage against lefties. Just 24th in OPS this season. Dean Kramer against his former team, I'm sure he wants revenge. Also think he was traded because he called out Pete Alonso publicly on a potential pickoff, which was a really weird move. They had no shot of picking the guy off, and you're a right-hander. It's going to have to be so pinpoint perfect to pick a guy off. I don't really understand his anger. If you know what I'm talking about, you can go back and find the clip. It's just a weird moment. Either way, the Orioles know Dean Kramer. They know his flaws. I think they take advantage. Baltimore is on a 16-7-1 to the under run for the month, 14-10 to the under there, or straight up for the month. Minnesota 17-21 straight up against left-handed pitching. Not very good there. 4 games below .500. And Rogers, pretty good numbers here. 6-0 on the money line since 2024 as a road favorite of even money to minus 150. Let's now tackle the Brew Crew taking on the San Diego Padres. Logan Henderson's minus 112. Casey Mize minus 107 with the Friars at home at Petco. 7.5 is your total. Logan Henderson's last four starts has been tremendous. 2.08 ERA, 28 Ks, 21 and a third innings pitched. Casey Mize will make his second start as a member of the Padres. At Arizona last time out, 3 1/3, 9 hits, 8 earned, 3 walks, 1 strikeout. Milwaukee, all the numbers tell me to go in their direction. I also just love Logan Henderson. I think Milwaukee's team, their lineup is so good at just putting bat on ball, bat on ball. You saw them in an extra innings win. It was scary. It was dicey. But they're the team as the game goes on that I just trust more because of their athleticism, because they don't strike out. They don't rely on home runs. They can go first to third. They can score on balls in the alleyways. I like Milwaukee here. I think they're the better baseball team. And I think San Diego's playing a little bit better than they should be the last few weeks here. Give me Milwaukee, who's 33-22 straight up on the road, 52-33 straight up against right-handed starters, taking on San Diego. Give me the Brewers in this spot. The other game I'm considering, but I haven't gotten home on, is Tampa Bay at the A's. We're in Sacramento, where the ball flies out of that ballpark, and Freddy Peralta was horrendous in his debut with the Rays last time out. Jacob Lopez takes the bump on the other side. The A's are plus 134. I'm not willing to back them because they have the travel from Fenway Park back to the West Coast, so I don't want to do that. Jacob Lopez is on the hill. Lopez hasn't been horrible lately. Total's 10. I think the over's the play. I think the A's, even with a depleted lineup, they'll put the ball in play. They'll hit some home runs. They'll score some runs against Peralta. And they just have to anticipate that Tampa Bay, who doesn't rely on the long ball, might be able to get some over the fence in a smaller stadium where the left center, right center field is just not as deep as it is in most major league ballparks. Tampa Bay is 9-1 on the road versus teams with a 5-2-0 or worse bullpen ERA. The A's bullpen is bad. If you want to lay 162 with Freddy Peralta, God bless. Instead, I think that the way to attack this one is over 10. And then finally, Tarek Skubal, second start with the Dodgers coming your way, facing the Royals at home. Dodgers are scuffling coming into this one. Can't seem to get out of their own way. They're now losers 8 of their last 9, averaging just over 3 runs per game in their last 8 contests. I can't do anything with the Dodgers at Minus 328 on the money line, minus 1.5 at minus 144 juice. That's crazy for a team that's not scoring runs. 7.5 is the total. I lean game under in this matchup because the Dodgers are not scoring runs, and Tarek Skubal, I think, will be able to limit an opponent that he's very familiar with in the Kansas City Royals. Noah Cameron has been really strong in his own right lately. The young lefty, who really isn't a strikeout specialist by any means, has been really strong of late. Last month, 3.34 ERA, 35 innings, 5 games, 4 starts, 34 strikeouts in that span. Young guys sometimes get better, find their groove. I don't want to back him in a spot where the Dodgers offense could be ready to explode. Instead, I think once it's up, it's not available right now. That Royals team total, I might be looking at an under once we get a number posted, as far as that is concerned. Well, that'll do it for us back here on Cashing Out. I really appreciate you hanging out with us here all night long, but stay with VSiN all day long. We got you covered. Tackling baseball every day, getting you ready for college football and the NFL. It gets started at 7 a.m. Eastern Time with VSiN by the Books, Dave Ross, Jensen Lewis. They hand the baton off to Gil Alexander and Kelly Bidlin from 10 a.m. to 1 p.m. Eastern Time. Then you have Prop Points, Nick Whalen, and the return of Jeff Erickson. For everyone here on Cashing Out, I'm Dustin Sweetelson. We'll see you next time right here on VSiN, the Sports Betting Network.
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20: The Padres won the Sunday night ball game at home, beating Houston 7-2. Fernando Tatis Jr., a three-run homer. The Padres just one game out of the last NL wildcard spot behind Philadelphia and Arizona. Arizona beat the Dodgers again 4-2. LA has lost 8 of 9. Philadelphia came back for a 12-inning win against Toronto 7-6. Kyle Schwarber hit 2 home runs. He has 35. Baltimore got 2 homers from Pete Alonso and won at Texas 10-5. Tampa Bay won its sixth game in a row, 4-1 at Seattle. The A's won at Boston again, 4-3. Atlanta edged the Yankees in 10 innings, 2-1. Milwaukee, with the best record in the majors, 74-44, won in 10 innings against Minnesota, 4-3. Wins for the Cubs and the White Sox. Basketball Hall of Famer Don Nelson died at the age of 86. NASCAR win for Ty Gibbs. Alex Palou, the IndyCar winner.
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24: Partly cloudy skies, fog in spots, overnight with a low of 63. Westerly winds around 5 miles per hour. High temperatures reach up to 84 with fog early Monday, partly cloudy. I'm meteorologist Paul Trombley with your weatherology forecast on 95.3 and 99.1 The Score. Right now, 67.
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25: Ah, the sweet sounds of summer. The warmer weather. The sizzle of brats on the grill. And the swift crack of a bat.
26: Friedel back at the track. At the wall. Joey goes deep.
25: Yeah, Brewers baseball is back, baby. Talking all things crew all season long on The Score.
1: All right, I've got a few futures in the National Football League, college football as well. A team that I want to bet over the win total, but I can't get there instead. I think the look is week one in college football. An MVP bet as well. All of that forthcoming here on Cashing Out. We are back, baby. We are back. Late night swing. SiriusXM Channel 158, YouTube TV, Visa Watch app, and radio affiliates across the United States of God Bless America. Sunday Night Baseball's in the books. The Padres finished off the Astros 7-2. We pushed on our over at 9 in that game. We'll do more baseball later on in the show, but right now, speaking of football futures, coming up now is a guy who gave us a monster one a year ago. Carson Schwechter, linebacker for the Browns, defensive rookie of the year, and I can tell you this, it paid for a lot of mistakes that I made in the futures market last season. He is Bobby Stanley. You know him on X at Prop Holiday. Check out his work over at PicksWise.com, and he joins us now on the Progressive Guest Line. So, Bobby, let's go back. Let's do a little victory dance because we never really did one on the show. You gave out Schwechter last year. Just talk to me about what you saw in that moment, why that bet made sense, because that was a guy on a bad football team kind of off the radar, and we cashed it at what price?
0: I think I gave it out this time last year at 40-1. What went into it? I mean, it's primarily a pass rusher's award, but this guy was on a bad team, which set him up for, set him up in that defense behind that front seven to be racking up tackles, playing behind Myles Garrett and the rest of that front four. Was able to make some splash plays. He was a second round pick. Probably should have went in the first if we're being honest with each other. And there was a bit of a benchmark there. There was Patrick Willis. There was Luke Kuechly. There was, I think, Shaq Leonard. So there were guys that got this done. But at the price we were seeing, I thought there was value there. And it turns out there was. And I'm here for my victory lap. So thank you so much, sir.
1: I love it. Well, how do you back it up this year? Because, you know, you look at Defensive Rookie of the Year. It is a market where it does appear, like you said, you could take some shots if you're willing to be a little bit risky, a little frisky here. And as I open up the Defensive Rookie of the Year board, Reuben Bain Jr., who I love, is short of 5-1. He's plus 475. David Bailey, who I don't think is ready for primetime just yet, is 5-1. Then you have Sonny Styles, 7.5-1 with his former teammate at Ohio State, Caleb Downs. And it gets a lot longer from there. When you're analyzing Defensive Rookie of the Year, where do you see the most value on the board?
0: If I'm going with most value, I'm going further down that line. But you pointed out there's some gems this year, some real top-tier blue-chip talent that might have not been in last year's draft. But I'm looking at Cassius Howell, Cincinnati Bengals. I got 50-1 on this price. First-round talent, SEC Defensive Player of the Year, not bad to have on your resume. He's going to be sitting behind Dexter Lawrence on that Bengals defensive line. So there'll be some double teams that he can kind of fit through. And like we said, pass rushers won this award 3 of the last 5 years. So he does have that positional scarcity there. But he's going to have a lot of guys to beat out that last year they were situational guys. This year, I think Arvell Reese going to play the full snaps. David Bailey, Reuben Bain, Caleb Downs. These guys are going to be starters from week one. So it's a little bit harder to find the gem here, but I think Howell has a shot at an injury to Samar Stewart. He's not going to need surgery. He hyperextended his knee, but he's going to miss some time. There was a play going around Twitter this week where he knocked Orlando Brown on his butt with a bull rush. So if Cassius Howell can get in the starting lineup week one and they're playing, and it kind of plays into that Swesinger thing where the defense matters, with the offense playing from behind. The Bengals are going to put up points this year. I firmly believe that. So now he's playing with the lead. He can pin his ears back. If Howell can get to that 10-14 sack range, I think 50-1 is a steal of a price.
1: 11.5 sacks last year for Texas A&M. I like the number. I like the role. I like the situation. And this defense needs pass rushers to replace Trey Hendrickson. If he pops early, all of a sudden the playing time jumps up for him as well. Let's go over to NFL MVP. If you want to make a case for Josh Allen, you want to make a case for Lamar Jackson, I'm totally, like, I understand wanting to do that, but I do think there's opportunities to take shots in the market, whether it's your only bet or a couple of bets here. When you're looking at this MVP award, you got a guy around 35-1 that you like. Talk to me about it.
0: I do. And if you're going to go the chalk route, I personally like Burrow out of that, headhunting top-tier group. But I went a little bit down the board. I think the odds are just wrong. You can get Jared Goff right now at 35-1, 50-1 if you play in those weird non-sports betting books. We won't talk about them. But Jared Goff at 35-1 fits the age-old recipe of what an NFL MVP is. Are you a QB? Can you finish top four in your conference? What's your storyline? And I look at Detroit last year. They go 9-8. They got gifted a third place schedule. I think they have the sixth easiest schedule, in terms of strength of schedule going into the season. That's going to be huge. His first 7 games looks like the Jets, the Panthers, the Cardinals, and the Vikings. So if you can build steam early, that helps your storyline piece, which helped Matt Stafford last year. And if you don't think strength of schedule matters, ex Drake May, who ended up finishing second in MVP voting, he had the third easiest strength of schedule last season. So I think this is a really good, I think it's a great number for Goff in general. And his stats look like MVP stats. He's had 30 plus passing touchdowns in 3 straight seasons, 4,500 yards in 3 straight seasons, and he's under 12 interceptions. He needs to get those wins, put up some big numbers in prime time. I saw a stat today. He doesn't play cold weathers outdoors until week 17 in Chicago. So if he's going to get an MVP, this season is lining up for him. 35-1 feels like this should be closer than that 25-1 range. I'm going with Goff.
1: Yeah, Bobby Stanley is our guest. Pickwise.com at Prop Holiday on X. to go with everything you just said, I also think their defense took a huge step back, especially missing Arnold, not addressing the other edge rusher spot. So we're looking at potential shootouts for them. You mentioned they're playing in either good weather or indoors until the end of the season. He could put up monster stats this season, an offense that needs a huge bounce back. Now, Jared Goff, a former Ram, you a current Ram fan, they are the big favorites to be the Super Bowl champions. They're 5.5-1. The second shot on the board is the Bills at 10-1. I can tell you from our VSiN NFL betting guide, it was hard to find someone not picking the Rams to hoist the Lombardi at the end of the season. How does it make you feel that your team is that big of a favorite before we've even played a game?
0: As a fan, it's fun. It's fun to go into a season with, I mean, we were in the NFC. I say we like I'm on the team. The Rams were in the NFC Championship game last season. We were arguably one or two plays away from being in the Super Bowl, and I think they mopped New England. They come back. They address every single issue they had, primarily in the secondary. They get Trent McDuffie, who gets forgotten about at this point with all the other headlines. They get Jalen Watson. They bring him over. And obviously, Myles Garrett's the big play. And all of that, and all we can talk about is Aaron Donald, who, from what I've read, should make a decision this week. This is, barring an injury, they should make a deep playoff run. And the injury, my fear would be on the offensive side of the ball. Rob Havenstein, their lifelong right tackle, he retired. They're a little thin behind those starters at the offensive line. They picked up a kid, I think, from Missouri in the draft this year who could be like a swing tackle. But it's exciting times to be a Rams fan. They're pushing all their chips in, and then they're not, because there's still Ty Simpson in 2-3 years from now who can keep this thing going, and then, depending what you think of him. But I'm excited, man. I mean, the schedule's not doing them any favors. They're at Denver. They're against Philly, against Buffalo, Dallas, who I think is going to be good this year, Tampa and KC. There's not many cupcakes aside from Arizona twice, and I think you get Las Vegas. No knock on the Raiders, but if you're looking for a guy to bet from a player prop, because that's my shtick, Terrence Ferguson, the tight end, be a second-year tight end. He essentially should be their wide receiver three behind Devontae Adams and Puka. But it's going to be fun watching, man. I can tell you that much.
1: 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You also have a receiving yard parlay you've cooked together for the regular season. Talk strategy real quick. So it looks like you took some of their numbers down, so you put them together, and it pays out a nice payout. What are we looking at? Who are the guys? How many legs are we going?
0: Three legs. If you go to a lot of these, you know, the public books, they break it down like, can you do 1,000 yards? I went that 750 mark, and I'm targeting a bunch of guys in year two or year three. Matthew Golden, Green Bay, year two, 750 yards. Adonai Mitchell of the New York Jets. I know that's a Jets offensive player. And then Rome Odunze, I got him at 750. Put this in before the Burden injury, so I think the odds are probably going to drop a little bit. But I think there's a lot of overhype around Rome Odunze and his foot because of his new norm. He still had 55 yards a game last season through 12 games. Golden, odd rookie season for him, marred with injury. And he had a hot start in September and October. Still had 12.5 yards per catch. And then Adonai Mitchell, I think, gets his best quarterback play of his entire career in Geno Smith, as sad as that sounds. These guys, I love them in year two and year three. So it should be like quarter unit parlay for me.
1: I love it. He's Bobby Stanley. Give him a follow on X at Prop Holiday. Read him over at PicksWise.com. You'll be seeing him all season long right here in Cashing Out. Thanks for the time, buddy. Get back to dad duty. Get back to dad duty,
0: buddy.
1: Thank
0: you so much, bud.
1: See ya.
0: Yep, son woke up.
1: Hey, you know what? He liked the parlay. That's what happened. He heard the parlay. He was like, Dad, log in. I want to bet it too. That's our guy, Bobby Stanley. I like the parlay. Here's why. I think Rome Odunze situation, awesome. You got no more DJ Moore. He's going to be a bigger focal point with Burden in that offense. Golden, think about what he gets now. Wicks is gone, and Romeo Doubs is gone. They drafted him where they did in the first round for a reason, and he's got elite speed, and it's a big year for that offense with Matt LaFleur. And then Adonai Mitchell, I just like the flyer, and a guy who's going to get a lot of volume for the New York Jets, so I really like where he's at. But my favorite play of his is the Cassius Howell one. I do think at the number, he got 50 to 1. If I can find something north of 40, I see 35 right now. That's definitely something that I want a piece of as well. Football season, it's right around the corner. 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
1: Rolling on a Sunday night, Monday morning. Welcome on in. It is Cashing Out. I'm Dustin Sweetelson. Thanks for hanging out with us. However you may be tuning in, SiriusXM 158, YouTube TV, VSiN Watch app, radio affiliates across the United States of God Bless America. Coming up later this hour, we unveil the first ever campus crawl, looking at the latest college football news stories. Also, offensive rookie of the year, buyer beware. Some of the trends I've seen going back to Cam Newton winning the award over a decade and a half ago. Zach Bigelow on college football, Larry Hartstein from Sportsline in 15 minutes on the National Football League. And we still have to break down the Monday card for Major League Baseball. But it's time to bring back a segment we did a year ago at this time, looking at futures. We'll do it every single night. It is Too High or All Right, All Right, All Right. And if you don't get the reference, then you're too young to be listening to this show. I mean, literally, like, If Dazed and Confused is made right now, when would it be made? Like, what year would it be made about? That is the question. Let me ask ChatGPT that real quick. If Dazed and Confused was made today, what year? I love how ChatGPT has to translate my broken English. It came out in 93, takes place in 76, 17-year gap. If Dazed and Confused was made today, it'd be about 2009, which 2009 I was hosting radio shows in Valdosta, Georgia. I was an adult. You think the 70s are so far away when you see that movie when you're a kid and you find out it really wasn't that long ago. Good God. That is my most depressing thought whenever something Dazed and Confused comes up, which is what Too High or All Right is from. I think about, you know what, I thought it was a long time ago as a kid. It turns out it was not. Now, we're going to go back and forth NFL and into college football here. And I had some success a year ago with the season-long player props, the over-unders on certain stats. I hit two sacks with Josh Sweat from Arizona, Nick Benito from Denver. I nailed over touchdowns on Jared Goff. There might have been one more in there as well. So I was looking at some of the guys that make sense to me, and I do like to attack either guys like Jared Goff who have so much stability and it just feels like the market doesn't trust them, or people in new places that could pop off, guys who had good second halves of a season, and maybe the number hasn't baked into how much improvement they made and will make over the course of an offseason as well. And in this instance, I'm going to look at a guy who is joining a new team. But new is not the word that's imperative here. It's not about being new. It's a new place. It's a new uniform. But it's a familiar offense. Wandale Robinson, his season-long prop is 725.5 receiving yards, and he is now a member of the Tennessee Titans. Is that number too high or all right? He had 1,104 yards last year in 16 games. And keep in mind, in 2024, he had 699 when he had Drew Locke and Tommy DeVito throwing him the football for the final seven games of the regular season. If you look at the depth chart for Tennessee, Carnell Tate is your number one receiver, and rightfully so. He's going to come in. He's going to be the go-to guy to some degree. But rookies do sometimes have a transition period. I know we're conditioned to guys like Emeka Egbuka and Tet McMillan, some of these others that can hit the ground running, although McMillan came on a little bit later on in the year a season ago. Calvin Ridley still remains. Elik Iomanner is still there, who had a pretty good rapport with Cam Ward a season ago. But I think Wandale Robinson was brought in specifically because of his role in the Brian Daboll offense. Brian Daboll is your offensive coordinator with the Titans. Wandale Robinson knows how to run these routes. He can be an extension of the run game for Tennessee to move the chains, to take some short passes. He's not an explosive athlete. He's not someone you're looking to pick up 30, 40, 50 yards in a clip. But over the course of the game, what will happen is he will convert third downs. He will be that option on third and short enough times and get enough yards on them that I think over the course of the season, 725.5 just feels a little bit low for me. And if anything, Carnell Tate, I think, pulls away from Calvin Ridley's numbers. I don't think he does anything to the slot spot, which is where Wandale is going to thrive. Really, it's the only spot at his height at 5'8" that he's really going to play. I think Wandale Robbins gets fed the ball very often. I like the over 725.5 receiving yards this year for Wandale Robinson. Let's go over to college football, where this is a team that a year ago we were all fading, and this offseason, it's kind of turned the other cheek. A little bit more hype for the Wisconsin Badgers. Went 4-8 a season ago. Luke Fickle is 17-21 in 3-plus years. Back-to-back losing seasons. This offense was putrid last year. In fact, 12.8 points per game. They're also Power 4's worst passing offense and worst scoring offense. They're getting back to basics. Gone is the attempt to run the Phil Longo spread offense, which was just an idiotic call by Luke Fickle a year ago. And now they're going to be a little bit more traditional, getting back to the run game. And quarterback Colton Joseph comes in from Old Dominion. Colton Joseph is a dual threat. Ran for 1,000 yards a year ago. 2,600 through the air, 34 total touchdowns for Colton Joseph. This is a guy with a ton of experience, and he has two running backs that join the fold from big programs, and I think they'll fit very well into the Wisconsin run-based offense this year. Iowa State running back Abu Sama had 723 yards. That's 5.2 yards per carry for him. USC running back Brian Jackson II also now on the depth chart. The defense held on to two of their top tacklers in Cooper Catalano, Mason Posa. Posa was an All-American as a freshman All-American a year ago. Transfers up and down the roster on the defense. They brought in a ton of corners from big schools, Florida State, Oklahoma State, Arizona State, Ohio State. They also have a safety from Missouri coming in, Marvin Burks Jr., and they have a few other pieces returning on this defense. But most importantly, it's the schedule for the Badgers. Win total is 6.5. It's a lot better than last year. They don't have to play Alabama again. There's no Ohio State. There's no Oregon. There's no Indiana. I think the over 6.5 is the way I lean. You tell me if you think the number's too high or all right. I haven't quite gotten there to betting it. I think the wins are Western Illinois, Eastern Michigan. I do think they beat Michigan State in year one of Pat Fitzgerald. They should take care of Rutgers. They should beat Purdue. The question is, after getting 5 there, we need 2 more to go over 6.5. Can they beat 2 of UCLA on the road, USC at home, at Iowa, at Maryland versus Minnesota? I think Maryland's going to be very punchy this year. I don't think Maryland's a walk in the park. They've got that young quarterback returning. They have one of the top recruits in the country coming in to play edge. Minnesota has a quarterback in Drake Lindsey coming back that I like as well. Iowa's always difficult, especially when you have to go there. USC at home, I do think is in their favor, but that's more about looking at Wisconsin to cover as a home dog than, which I believe they'll be a home dog to USC, because I don't think USC's really built for Big Ten football that late in the year. And at UCLA with Bob Chesney there, it's not going to be easy. So while initially with the schedule getting easier and the big dog's not there, I want to say over. I just don't have enough faith to get over. Instead, I think here's what you do with Wisconsin. The number's 20.5 week one against Notre Dame. That's the direction I look. I think that's too big of a number for two teams that want to run the football. And I think the Wisconsin defense is going to be ready to play. I think they're going to show up there for a hyped-up matchup with a potential national champion. And if there's ever a time to bridge that gap between these two programs, it's going to be week one, where you've had all offseason to get ready for them, get all fired up, knock the bad taste of last year out of your mouth. Yeah, I think Wisconsin, instead of going over on the win total, I might just take plus 20.5 week one against the Fighting Irish of Notre Dame. Too high or all right here on Cashing Out. I'm Dustin Sweetelson. Let's go back to the NFL, where if you read the VSiN NFL betting guide, I wrote up Brock Purdy 22-1 for MVP. Even with the injuries, I stand by that one, and I love him to be in the mix. In fact, I'd say the injuries give him a stronger case. The other guy that I love is Joe Burrow. Joe Burrow is around 9-1 in the market. Ja'Marr Chase and Joe Burrow go way back. And Ja'Marr Chase went on NFL Network earlier today and said he sees a different side of Joe Burrow this season.
8: I like it when Joe's pissed. I'm not going to lie. I like it when he's like that. I like the fire that he has. You know what I'm saying? He don't always bring it out. He maybe did it once or twice since camp started, but I like it, man. Honestly, I love the fire when he has it. I love it.
9: We don't always see that. Do you got a depression? Like, what's mean Joe or what's pissed Joe sound like to you?
8: I want to say his demeanor is just more aggressive.
9: Mm.
8: His face is more aggressive. The way he talk is more aggressive. And he got like a little mean mug on his face a little bit. So I kind of like when he's like that.
9: He do it to you too or just
8: He did it folks? To me before. I don't mind it though, man. I'm not going to lie. I don't mind it. That's hard coaching. That's critical coaching. He's holding me accountable.
9: Mm-hmm.
8: I appreciate that. I would do the same to him.
1: It's a critical juncture. It's a critical season for Joe Burrow and the Cincinnati Bengals. I mean, this team, with them having the only coach returning in their division, they have all the weapons on offense. They made major investments on defense. I like this team to win the AFC. That's a dangerous proposition because keeping Joe Burrow healthy has been something this organization has been unable to do. Some of that on Burrow, some of that on the coaching, some of that on just bad luck. Can the luck run in their favor this year? If it can, not only do I think that this team can be there and playing in Los Angeles for the Super Bowl, but more importantly, Burrow can be the MVP. The numbers will be gaudy. They will be electric because if you look at the schedule, they open up with some of the worst pass defenses from a year ago. They face one top five pass defense from last year, three top 10, and one of them is Cleveland that doesn't have Myles Garrett anymore. They face last year's 31st, 30th, 29th, 28th, and 27th pass defenses. Joe Burrow has a chance to put up monster numbers. I love him. You tell me, too high, all right. 9-1 for MVP. 20 leagues, one mission, just win bets, baby. 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
17: 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I'm Scott Graham. 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
1: Yeah, buddy, back after it on Cashing Out. I'm Dustin Sweetelson. Thanks for hanging out with us. We are back better than ever. We'll be with you all night long on VSiN, the Sports Betting Network. Reminder, if you missed any part of the program, you can always go back and download it wherever you get your podcast. Mick Chalala, hour number one, breaking down the Monday baseball card. Bobby Stanley at the beginning of this hour with his thoughts on everything NFL awards. And we're going to stay with the NFL with our next guest. He is Larry Hartstein. You know him. CBS Sportsline senior analyst at Larry Hartstein on X. And he joins us on the Progressive Guest Line. Larry, great to see you, man. I know football is right around the corner when we start talking. Just this offseason was a little bit different with the World Cup. Where are you with all of your prep for things? Because I got to tell you, I'm way behind with college football and the NFL. I probably only have about 20 to 23 teams college-wise. In the NFL, I have not gone as deep in the bets as I normally have at this point. How do you feel about where you're at with the NFL?
0: It's just a great time to be alive, Dustin, when you get football back and you get a Hall of Fame game that was entertaining 33-30. Yeah. I was on the wrong side. I started my season off with a loss on the last play of the game where everyone in the stadium knew that Haynes King was going to run the ball except for the Arizona Cardinals. But still, what a great way to start the season. And I can't wait. And I've got a few plays I'm really hyped about.
1: I love it. Yeah, football was back in our lives. It was beautiful. And you know you missed it when you can lose on a beat like that from the 5-yard line with like 2 seconds to go and still say it was a great game. You know you missed football when that's your perspective. Well, let's get into some teams you're buying in on this year. And I like where your head's at here. You seem to be pretty bullish on the Los Angeles Chargers. Mike McDaniel in his OC, another year with Harbaugh, with Herbert under his tutelage. How do you want to play the Chargers as far as their win total is concerned?
0: I know they have a really tough schedule after the first two games where they

0: guys are back. But how about at center, Bradley Bozeman? You had the worst starting center in the NFL. He retired at the end of the year. He graded out number 40 out of 40 in PFF. You bring in Tyler Biadasz above average at center. You give him $20 million guaranteed. So, I mean, it's going to be night and day for Justin Herbert with the new coordinator, with a good offensive line, with the healthy Omarion Hampton. And then you draft Mezzador out of Miami, 12.5 sacks to bolster that defense. Yes, they have to replace Jesse Minter. But I love this team, not just to win 10 games, but to win the AFC West, potentially win the AFC, and maybe win it all at 17-1.
1: Well, let's go division. Right now, the Chiefs plus 160 is your favorite. Questions about Mahomes coming off the injury. Chargers are plus 190, second shot. Denver plus 225. Bo Nix also off an injury. Then the Raiders at 20-1. Who scares you the most in this division? I think it's probably the Chiefs, but who scares you the most?
0: I actually think it's the Broncos who scare me a little bit more. But, I mean, an absolutely loaded division where three teams can legitimately go to the Super Bowl. And I wouldn't be shocked if any of them did do that. But two of them are coming off very serious injuries. And, yes, they're back. But will they be the exact same player they were when they were healthy? The Broncos, you know, the way how sturdy they are with the O-line, with their defense, worries me a little bit more than the Chiefs, who I think are just so thin at receiver and at receiving targets. Yes, Kenneth Walker is a massive upgrade in the backfield, but I don't like their receiving core. Travis Kelce is old, and I don't like their O-line as nearly as much as Denver's. So I'd say I'm more worried about the Broncos.
1: Larry Hartstein is our guest, CBS Sportsline senior analyst at Larry Hartstein. You can find him over on X. Let's talk about winning the AFC, because right now you go deep down the board. They're the fifth shot in the market. Ravens the favorite, plus 470. The Bills plus 510. Patriots plus 760. Chiefs plus 770. How's the season play out for them to be the AFC champion?
0: Well, it will definitely help for them to win the division. I don't think this is a team that needs the number one seed to go all the way. But all those teams you mentioned are very capable. And the Texans scare me with their elite defense. And the Patriots are setting up, you know, with A.J. Brown to be back right in the mix. I think the Bills do take a small step back with Joe Brady as the new head coach. And they have a murderous stretch to start the season. But I just don't see any reason why the Chargers should not put up 30 points a game. You know, with this offensive line, like I talked about, Ladd McConkey, Quentin Johnston, you bring in Keaton Mitchell, who's averaged over 6 yards a carry in his career. He looks like the explosive guy he was with the Ravens. You bring in another receiver, Brandon Thompson, who runs 4.240, and you give all that speed to Mike McDaniel. I think it's a recipe for success.
1: Now let's talk Ladd McConkey. I was surprised to look at how much of a down year he had last year. Only 789 yards, 6 touchdowns, playing 16 games. You want to go over on his season-long prop of 899.5 yards. That number even feels low coming off a down year. Talk to me about it.
0: Yeah, and you can even then find that a little bit lower if you shop around. He's 24 years old. But 34-year-old Keenan Allen got 122 targets, and Ladd McConkey only got 106. I mean, that is a failure on Greg Roman and on that offensive line, which didn't give Justin Herbert any time. So now Keenan Allen is gone. There's no indication that he's going to come back to the Chargers. They're not bringing anyone else in. This is Ladd McConkey getting some quick timing throws with the yak that Mike McDaniel specializes in. And he had 1149 as a rookie. I will not be shocked if he goes over 1,200, maybe even over 13.
1: Let's talk Chicago Bears, because they're a conundrum for me, Larry. I love Caleb Williams. I love Ben Johnson. The schedule is brutal. And if I'm being fair, they didn't address one of their biggest needs, which was finding another edge rusher there on the defense. You want to go under 9.5 wins. I just can't do it because I love them, but I understand why you're going under. Talk to me about the process.
0: Yeah, how can you not be in love with Ben Johnson and Caleb Williams and what they did? 7 wins when they trailed in the last 2 minutes. But that type of thing usually doesn't duplicate. I'll tell you the thing that absolutely won't duplicate. 33 takeaways, 23 interceptions, and they only turned it over 11 times. So all the luck that goes into turnovers went their way. Plus 22 is one of the more historic turnover margins. That is not going to repeat. And like you talked about, Montez Sweat is the pass rush, basically. And after

0: that, there's not a lot of pass rush. There's not a lot of ways to cover up the defensive holes unless you're getting 23 interceptions. So a brutal division where all four teams have a legitimate chance to win the division, the seventh toughest schedule based on opponent win totals, like you mentioned. So I just see the Bears regressing. You know, maybe they win 9-8 would actually be a good season, in my view, coming off that 11-6 that had a lot of luck.
1: Yeah, and a lot of those fourth quarter comebacks, they just weren't fourth quarter comebacks. There were some miracles in the final waning moments of those games. Larry Hartstein is our guest, senior analyst, CBS Sportsline, at Larry Hartstein on X. Before I let you go, just want to get your general thoughts on this. The Rams are 5.5-1 to win the Super Bowl. If you look at our VSiN NFL betting guide, which you listen to the show enough, you know I love the Rams. You know I love McVay. I love Stafford. I'm very having a tough time making a case against them. If you were going to bet someone not named the Rams to win the Super Bowl, who's like the number one team you're looking at right now?
0: It would be the Seattle Seahawks because, you know, that defense, you look at the names on that roster, there was nothing fluky about what they did last year in the Super Bowl and on that playoff run, according to Aaron Schatz and DVOA, the third best Super Bowl champion out of 60. And yes, you lose Kenneth Walker, but all the reports on Jadarian Price are very, very positive. I mean, you know, he didn't get the ball a lot because of who he was behind at Notre Dame, but he looks like he's very capable to fill in until Zach Charbonnet comes back. And there was just nothing fluky about it. And how often do you get a Super Bowl champ like this, Dustin, where they don't have the expectation, they don't have the pressure. All the expectation is on their rival who they beat 2 out of 3 times. So I think the Seahawks, 10.5 wins, prices to win it all. There's some value there because that defensive roster, assuming Iman Wari comes back healthy, is just absolutely stacked.
1: He's Larry Hartstein. He does a great job. Check him out, CBS Sportsline, at Larry Hartstein on X. Appreciate the time as always, man. Look forward to chatting throughout the NFL season. Good luck with all the bets.
0: Thanks, Dustin. Anytime.
1: Awesome stuff from Larry there. You want to see his picks? You want to see my picks? Picks from every show. 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And want to remind you about the sharp plays. Football season, it's almost here. The sharp money is already moving. Here's how the sharp plays sees it first. Exclusive data feeds from 4 major sports books. All their information filtered, sorted by version 6.0 of their AI model. 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
13: 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I'm Scott Graham. 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
1: 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Covered a lot of ground in the NFL. We touched on some futures in college football as well throughout the program. You missed anything, you can always get this show and every VSiN show wherever you get your podcasts. Now, at this point in time, we've been running the three-point stance for about a year. I thought, you know what? If we're bringing the show back, I love college football. You love college football. We obviously love betting on it. To me, if you're a true bettor, you bet on the college sports. Everyone can bet NFL. Everyone plays fantasy. But if you really love betting, odds are you like looking for those options in the college ranks because those numbers, at times, you can spot some holes. If you're willing to bet them earlier, I'm seeing a lot of guys on social who I respect, they're already betting a ton of week zero, week one, like 2-3 months ago. They're on to all the games of the year. I respect the hustle. We'll take it week by week. We will move along here. And I want to begin with the Illinois Fighting Illini as the first story in the campus crawl. Because I saw this quote from Brett Bielema making the rounds, and he was talking about how they had a good foundation at quarterback, and I should dial it back. Campus crawl is going to be our three-point stance for college. That's what I was getting at there. Brett Bielema, quote, we have a good foundation at quarterback. And that's because they brought in Caden Hauser from East Carolina. Caden Hauser originally began his career in East Lansing playing for Sparty. And now he comes back to the Big Ten. And he joins a team that loses Luke Altmyer, loses a bunch of pieces and weapons. But I got to tell you this, I think the Brett Bielema at Illinois, it works. It makes sense. The way that he coaches, the way that he builds infrastructurally on the offensive line, that is his bread and butter. And if he can have Caden Hauser, who last year at ECU cut down on the interceptions, improved his accuracy as a passer, he's got a quarterback who can win him some football games this upcoming season. This is what he said, apparently, when he recruited Hauser to come to Illinois. Quote, when I talked to Caden, I was able to talk about a transfer quarterback like Russell Wilson, Tommy DeVito, and Luke Altmyer, and where they're at now, because Bielema coached all three of those at two different places. And he said, I think that was appealing, but I also know Kuytenhauser has a totally different skill set than those other three guys. What we have to do is figure out what those skill sets are, build through practice and routine, complement the players around him, and hopefully good things will happen. Well, Hauser's coming off a season for ECU, a different level of play, 3,300 yards, 19 touchdowns, 6 interceptions, takes over an Illinois team where the win total is 7.5. And if you look at this offense, it's a mostly new offensive line. I'm not concerned about that. That's what Bielema does best. Brought in the center, Jake Renfro from Wisconsin, their biggest haul in the portal. Also brought in Colorado State's Christian Martin. Guard Brandon Henderson is their only returning starter there. And while they lost some guys at skill the last two seasons, a lot of upside. FIU's Alex Perry had 840 yards a year ago, 9 touchdowns. Jayshon Platt from FAU, 720 yards for them. They're running back. They returned 2 of their top guys there who can run the football. And on defense, they're going to throw some wrinkles at people. Because while they lost their DC to Notre Dame, he was replaced by former Montana head coach Bobby Houck. Bobby Houck runs the 3-3-5. And with that, that's going to be something new for teams to prepare for. And I think early in the year, their defense might have an edge because people won't know what their tendencies are. In the portal, they brought in a couple corners. They brought in a couple defensive linemen, a linebacker from Colorado State. But I do think that Illinois is going to be ultra competitive this year. When I look at their schedule, I think it's a win against UAB in week 1. I think that they're beating Duke in week 2. I'm sorry. I don't really believe Duke's a program that can handle the way they lost Arian Mensah in the offseason. Then it's Southern Illinois. They're probably starting 3-0 with a win total of 7.5. You got to love that. At Ohio State, an obvious loss. Purdue, I think, could be and should be a win. At Michigan State, I'm going to say that's a win. I think that obviously Oregon's a loss, but they can win at Maryland, even though I think Maryland's going to be a tough out. Nebraska might be a little underrated this year. That's a coin flip game to me, and Nebraska's at home. They go to UCLA, which is not going to be easy because I think Bob Chesney will have them turned up. Then it's Iowa and Northwestern. I think this is a team that can win 8 games. I would lean over 7.5 wins on Illinois this year. It's the Campus Crawl, the debut, the maiden voyage here on Cashing Out as we return to the late nights here on VSiN. Our second story in the crawl, let's go to the VSiN College Football Betting Guide. If you haven't gotten this thing yet, I don't know what you're doing because the information is off the charts. And our data guru, Steve Mackinnon, with some great stuff with his stability rankings. So this really jumped out to me from Steve Mackinnon. So 138 FBS teams, 7 returned 17-plus starters. And teams that return 17-plus starters have combined to go 55.7% against the spread the first 4 weeks of the last 5 college football seasons. These are the rankings for the teams with the most stability returning, which is funny seeing this. Arizona State at 18, despite, you know, not having their quarterback, despite not having, you know, Jordan Tyson at wide receiver anymore. Levitt's gone to LSU. Still plenty of stability coming back for Kenny Dillingham's bunch. You also go deeper down here. Some other teams, including Delaware, Florida Atlantic, Georgia, Houston, Louisiana Lafayette, Minnesota, NC State, New Mexico, Notre Dame, Ohio State, Oklahoma, and Texas, rounding out the most stable teams returning to college football, according to Steve Mackinnon in the VSiN College Football Betting Guide. Back to what he was talking about with week 1, if you want to know who these teams are playing, Houston is a 20.5-point favorite against Oregon State. Notre Dame is laying 20.5 against Wisconsin. A&M, 39.5 against Missouri State. USC, week 0, it looks like, minus 38.5 against San Jose State for them. Those are how they begin the season there. I like seeing this with the stability because it's what led me to a couple of my bets for win total overs in the VSiN College Football Betting Guide. I'm on NC State over 7.5 wins. It's plus money. Dave Doran is boring. I get it. But you know what he does? He consistently wins 8 games for the Wolfpack. They return C.J. Bailey, who is just a stud of a player that probably is better than playing for NC State. I'm surprised he didn't go somewhere else in the portal. But he's there, and that's their benefit. And I think that they'll find ways to replace their skill guys. They return a lot of other key pieces that I like they're over this year, NC State. And the other one is the Houston Cougars. And Willie Fritz is a guy that I've been betting on going back to Tulane. I know he's not sexy. I know he's not like the young up-and-comer. He's an older head coach who's been around the block. But Connor Wegman is back at quarterback. And Wegman was tremendous last year as a dual threat. They also love the freshman they brought in, Keyshawn Henderson. He may be playing, and it may be closer to 50-50 than people anticipate. But more importantly, at running back, Mekhi Hughes was a massive coup in the offseason. Mekhi Hughes was a monster 2 years ago at Tulane. Went to Oregon, couldn't play. I think they thought they were going to store him and redshirt him and then bring him back next year. In today's portal society, when he can go get paid somewhere else, why would he take that disrespect from a team that probably promised him to play a season ago? He reunites with Fritz down in Houston. I think this ground game is going to be very difficult to defend. I love the Cougars this year with some of the moves they made in the offseason in the portal, most notably Patrick Overmeyer. Everyone talked about Tanner Koziol, their tight end last year, is now off to the NFL. Overmeyer coming in from UTSA could have a monster season. So that is the second story in the campus crawl. And then finally, ESPN named 51 freshmen that are poised to make an impact on college football this year. This via Billy Tucker over at ESPN.com. Now, of these guys, these are the five that jumped out to me. One, Vanderbilt. Vanderbilt's going to start a kid named Jared Curtis, most likely. He's in a quarterback battle, but everyone wonders how they're going to replace Diego Pavia. Guys, they got a more talented player in Jared Curtis. He is a five-star. Looking at the comp over at 247 Sports, they compare him to Jay Cutler. He's got a big-time arm, should be able, if he gets the job, maybe not at the beginning, but as the season goes on, put up some really interesting numbers. What does that mean for Vanderbilt win-wise? I don't know if it leads to wins this year, but it means Vanderbilt has staying power. I think that's important to know. Faison Brandon is another quarterback. He takes over for Tennessee, most likely, also in a quarterback battle, but he's super athletic. And if you go back and look, with him being 6'4", 215, can run a little, Josh Heupel's had a lot of success with mobile quarterbacks. Take away Joey Aguilar last year. He didn't want that to happen. That was forced by Nico Iamaleava transferring to UCLA late. But Joe Milton, not as mobile, more of a big arm, was kind of a downer. Hendon Hooker used his legs a little bit more when he was at Tennessee. I wouldn't call him more a runner, though. How about Dylan Gabriel at UCF? He was tremendous. Mackenzie Milton. I trust Josh Heupel to pick quarterbacks. And if he has his choice and he didn't go to the portal to get one, I think it's because he believes in Faison Brandon. That is a name to watch here. Chris Henry Jr., you know the name. Dad played in the league. Rest in peace. Was a monster receiver. Chris Henry Jr. is at Ohio State, where I'm very intrigued to see how he develops, because it's been a long lineage of Buckeye receivers just being dominating at the collegiate level, going on to the NFL. Brian Hartline was a big part of that. Brian Hartline was the recruiting guy. He was the wide receiver coach. He became the offensive coordinator. He's now the head coach at USF. And I'm very curious what that means for the development there. Then the other two names worth noting, freshman edge at Maryland, Zion Ealy. He's the second best recruit in the country. He's going to start right away for the Terps. And then Miami offensive tackle, Jackson Cantwell. He's going to start at left tackle, I think, as a true freshman. And I think he's going to be able to handle it, because Mario Cristobal is elite when it comes to developing offensive linemen. Cashing Out is back. Thanks for hanging out with us all night long. And when we return on the program, we'll tackle the baseball card, where I see a dog that seems to be getting steamed already at this hour.
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22: I love Pat Murphy's edge. I love the drive. I love that he's got that thing. But I think sometimes he gets very zeroed in. We need all 13 pitchers to be reliable, because, god dang it, they're going to need to pitch. They're going to need to pitch and leverage. And that's the only way we're going to win. It's like, all right. So I love that. Pat, you feel that way? We know that you do. And we love that. But also, you got to recognize, this is your eighth or ninth starting pitcher you've had to use. This is a guy who was good before Tommy John, but he wasn't elite. He's trying to come back

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6: The Padres won the Sunday night ball game at home, beating Houston 7-2. Fernando Tatis Jr., a three-run homer. The Padres just one game out of the last NL wildcard spot behind Philadelphia and Arizona. Arizona beat the Dodgers again 4-2. LA has lost 8 of 9. Philadelphia came back for a 12-inning win against Toronto 7-6. Kyle Schwarber hit 2 home runs. He has 35. Baltimore got 2 homers from Pete Alonso and won at Texas 10-5. Tampa Bay won its 6th game in a row, 4-1 at Seattle. The A's won at Boston again, 4-3. Atlanta edged the Yankees in 10 innings, 2-1. Milwaukee, with the best record in the majors, 74-44, won in 10 innings against Minnesota, 4-3, wins for the Cubs and the White Sox. Basketball Hall of Famer Don Nelson died at the age of 86. NASCAR win for Ty Gibbs. Alex Palou, the IndyCar winner.
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10: Partly cloudy skies, fog in spots, overnight with a low of 63. Westerly winds around 5 miles per hour. High temperatures reach up to 84 with fog early Monday, partly cloudy. I'm meteorologist Paul Trombley with your weatherology forecast on 95.3 and 99.1 The Score. Currently, it's 66 degrees.
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1: 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The Score. Ah, the sweet sounds of summer. The warmer weather. The sizzle of brats on the grill. And the swift crack of a bat.
12: Terang, high, deep drive to center. Friedel back. Friedel turning. Friedel watching. Goodbye, we are tied.
1: Yeah, Brewers baseball is back, baby. Talking all things crew all season long on The Score.
13: Sweetelson here, you there. Thanks for listening, tuning in, however you may be doing so. SiriusXM Channel 158, YouTube TV, the Visa Watch app, radio affiliates across the United States of God Bless America. Baseball season, it has been brutal betting for your boy the last couple weeks. Maybe we can rectify things as we turn the page with the return of the show here. Get things going in the right direction. In case you missed any of the action on Sunday, just to get you updated, the Dodgers have lost 8 of 9. They're averaging 3.125 runs per game their last 8 games, losing one on Sunday, 4-2 to the Diamondbacks, and seemingly their offense has disappeared. You know, I was told about a week ago, right before the trade deadline over the weekend, when they traded for Tarek Skubal, they ruined baseball. Seems to me they're certainly susceptible. Seems to me the Dodgers are not the immortals everyone made them out to be. I understand October and the regular season are two very different things, but they're showing they can get beat. It's like Drago, when Rocky saw blood for the first time, realized he was fighting a human being. If he can bleed, he can knock him down. That's eventually what happened, and honestly, it saved democracy. So shout out to Rocky for getting that done for all of us here. But the Dodgers losing 8 of 9. Worth noting here, they are -$3 on Monday, taking on the Kansas City Royals. Skubal's second start. God, I don't know what you do with that money line, but he can't lay a run and a half with the way the offense is playing and lay 135 juice. I'd like to tell you the way I want to attack this one is going under the 7.5, but you know, at any point in time, the offense could wake up. Noah Cameron's on the road, young lefty, second year in the bigs. I prefer him at home. Instead, I think maybe you go team total Kansas City. You go under on that. You anticipate a gem out of Skubal, and look at the Kansas City Royals offense to struggle on the road in a big spot. That is something I'd consider there. Some other scores from Sunday's action worth noting here. Philadelphia gets off the schneid against Toronto. They win 7-6 and 12. How about Jesus Luzardo? 7 innings, 2 earned, 12 punchouts. Schwarber with 2 home runs. He now ties Yordan Alvarez for the major league lead with 35. Cam Slitler is back to being your odds-on favorite for the American League Cy Young Award as the Braves beat the Yankees 2-1. Slitler, though, was fantastic. 7 innings, 3 hits, 1 earned, 11 strikeouts. Right now in the betting market, he is ahead of one Dylan Cease. He's minus 125. Cease is even money. You're splitting hairs between those. I think Slitler is going to get it done in the end, but I have had concerns all season long about him and the innings, and more importantly, the pressure on the Yankees to get over the hump to finally win a World Series since the last time they did so, because Brian Cashman and Aaron Boone, they've not connected on one. And if they're going to get to the promised land, Slitler needs to be 100%. And if you go back and look, even minor leagues, he's a young kid. He's never thrown 200 innings in his life. Very concerned about how they may have to manage him when it matters down the stretch of the season. The A's took 2 of 3 from the Red Sox. So put this into perspective. Boston was on a 27-3 run. They lost 2 in a row to the A's at home at Fenway Park. Since June 29th and July 1st, they hadn't lost 2 games in a row. The A's hadn't won back-to-back games since June 12th to 14th. Now they've done so. And now Boston on Monday, a chance to bounce back against Jameson Taillon and the Toronto Blue Jays. Sonny Gray takes the hill at Rogers Center. He has a 3.14 road ERA this year. He struggled his last time he saw the Blue Jays on July 25th. 5 innings, 10 hits, 5 earned, and 3 Ks. Back on June 18th against Toronto, better results for him there. 7 innings, 3 earned, 4 strikeouts. Taillon, his second start with Toronto. 4 innings, 6 hits, 3 earned, 2 walks, 4 strikeouts against Houston last week after going over north of the border. And the Blue Jays are a team that doesn't strike out a lot, which always concerned me. And by the way, the Blue Jays are not totally out of the wild card. They currently are tied with Seattle 3.5 out of the American League wild card, which is wild with how disappointing their season has been. I want to see if a prop's been posted on Sonny Gray strikeouts, because if it's north of 4.5, I'd consider the under. It is 4.5. You can get even money on the under. I like that. I think the safer bet, because Taillon's a guy I like to fade with his pitching to contact, propensity to give up home runs. I'll look at the Boston team total over 4.5. I saw minus 118 out there earlier, but that's the direction I'd look for that one. This one's been steamed, this next game here. It's the Mets at the Braves. Christian Scott on the hill against Bryce Elder. Christian Scott opened plus 141 at DraftKings. It's down to plus 129. I think that's the right side here. Elder's minus 156. 8.5 is the total. I think sometimes we get caught up in the season-long data at this point in the year, because the thought process would be, well, the numbers would never make more sense. We have as much data as possible here as we're in the home stretch of the regular season. But you know what? I think the runs matter, and the Mets are on a run. New York has been winning games. They just took a series from the Pittsburgh Pirates. They're also 4-1-1 of the over in the last week. I just think that the Mets are playing really good baseball right now, which is so weird considering the moves they made a week ago at the deadline. Scott's a live arm. He saw Atlanta 2 starts ago, 6 innings, 1 earned, 7 strikeouts. Prior to that, faced them on July 3rd, 4 innings, 3 earned, 4 strikeouts. He actually has a better strikeout rate on the road than he does at home. And on the other end of the spectrum is Bryce Elder. I don't want to not acknowledge that he has a 1.88 ERA in his last 4 starts, and he is better at home. But the Mets tagged him for 6 earned in 4 innings, 10 hits back on June 14th. Does he make adjustments? Does he get right at home? Sure, he could. But to me, at this point in the season, you have to be looking for live dogs that make sense to you, even if that means backing a bad baseball team. When a bad baseball team is playing good baseball and the Mets have a pitching edge that I do believe they have with Christian Scott, one of their young up-and-coming guys in the rotation taking the hill, I'm going to take the Mets at plus 135 here at Circa. That's going to be the number we're going to roll with, because I just think that number is a little bit too long, and I think the steam is correct as of right now. The Orioles getting steamed just a little bit here. When I looked at it before the show, Baltimore was minus 107 against Minnesota. They're now minus 112. The Twins and Dean Kramer are minus 108. Your total is 8.5. But the reason why I like Baltimore in this spot is Trevor Rogers. 7 shutout innings against the Twinkies earlier this season. He's actually been slightly better on the road. It's still a 4.03 ERA, but better results for him away from Camden Yards. 3.20 ERA for him over his last 4. 29 strikeouts and 25 and a third. Minnesota just 24th in OPS against Southpaws this year. And Dean Kramer is making his second start with the Twins, where he was good against Kansas City. 5 innings, 1 earned, 2 strikeouts. But if anyone knows the warts of Dean Kramer, it would be the Orioles. I think they get to him here. Give me Baltimore. It's now minus 112 on the money line on the road at Minnesota. And Rodgers is 6-0 on the money line since 2024 as a road favorite between minus 100 or even money to minus 150. He's also 5-0 on the run line since last season when the run line is around, or money line is around, even money to minus 150. He's also 8-0 straight up on the road versus teams that have a losing record. Is Trevor Rodgers. All that points me in the direction of him right after I said all the season-long trends. He can't rely on them completely for everything. I just quoted all these season-long trends as to why I like the Baltimore Orioles tonight. That's what we do here, people. We're betting baseball. You talk out of both sides of your mouth sometimes. Now, a guy that I love backing is Logan Henderson of the Milwaukee Brewers. The Brew Crew are on the road in San Diego. You have the Friars off of Sunday Night Baseball staying home. Casey Mize with his second start for San Diego at home. Total 7.5. The Brewers are slight favorites on the road, minus 112. Padres minus 107. Henderson has a 2.08 ERA over his last four starts, 28 strikeouts and 21 and a third innings pitched. Casey Mize, his first start against Arizona with San Diego didn't go well. 3 1/3, 9 hits, 8 earned, 3 walks, and 1 strikeout. So we'll see what the strikeout prop is for Logan Henderson in this matchup. Ooh, 5.5. The disrespect for my boy over and over again. I think I've cashed 2 straight plus money props on his strikeouts. Going back the last 2 for Logan Henderson. Let me see. VSiN.com/MLB props. Let me just toggle this. By the way, it's the easiest way. If you're just looking to bet on anything hitting and pitching props, VSiN.com/MLB props. Ooh, they like him slight edge to the under. See, I'm probably going to stay away from that. Instead, what I'll do is I'll back the more consistent team. I'll back the more consistent offense. And the pitcher that I like better in Logan Henderson in this spot, I don't hate the idea of the under either, playing at Petco. 7.5 is just a little bit too low for me. Milwaukee's 33-22 straight up on the road, 29-24-2 to the under. They're 52-33 straight up versus a right-handed starter. They're 15-10 to the under for the last month. Casey Mize, 8-0 to the under at home this year, but that was, you know, with Detroit all season long. He's also 6-0 to the under at home when the money line's plus 125 to minus 125. So while I lean under, I think the better way to attack it, take the better baseball team. I think San Diego does fade as the season goes on. Give me Milwaukee, minus 112 there. So right now it's just a lean Boston team total over 4.5. I do like the Mets. I'm taking them plus 135. Also Baltimore, minus 112. Milwaukee, minus 107. And let's just pull this up real quick. VSiN.com/MLB props. The number one player prop or strikeout prop to the over that it likes. Opta AI does all of this for us. Mike Soroka of Arizona taking on Colorado. Number set at 4.5. You can get plus 108 on that. 17.7% edge to the over on Mike Soroka coming up on Monday in the action. Christian Scott, who I considered going over his 5.5 Ks because he had good results last time he saw the Atlanta Braves. He had 7 strikeouts in 6 innings. They like him to go under. And I think the reason why Opta AI likes him to the under, they have him for 4.5 strikeouts, but it's because Christian Scott can get into issues with walks. And if the walks show up, he's going to leave the game early because he's going to end up walking and flirting with disaster, and maybe the Braves make him pay for that. So I like that Opta AI told me 19.1% edge to the under there for Scott. I'll avoid that. I'll just take the Mets plus money and let their bats hopefully help us out here. Football's back. Some of the best betting opportunities of the year start with the NFL preseason. 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
13: I feel like I'm supposed to do a salsa with the new theme music. Welcome back on in. I'm Dustin Sweetelson. It's Cashing Out. That's right. We're back, baby, taking you through the night on VSiN, the sports betting network. We're getting you ready for football season, man. It's the best time of year. You can smell it in the air. It is right around the corner. And you know what? The portfolio isn't quite as long as it once was at this point in the year. I think the World Cup, I think my Summer of Swede tour bouncing around to each and every show on the network probably limited me firing on everything. But don't worry, we got plenty of time to do so. We're going to do it with a little Dead or Alive. We're going to attack the board with Too High, All Right, All Right, All Right. As we get you set for the season, by the time the toe meets leather, that pigskin flies in the air, we'll have plenty of futures bets locked and loaded. And, you know, I keep seeing news related to potential receivers that could be in the mix for Offensive Rookie of the Year, and I just wanted to go back and look and see how this result, award market has evolved over the years, because I understand getting hyped up for rookie receivers. You know, gone are the days where a guy like Troy Williamson, who has a ton of hype coming out of college, he's not ready to get acclimated right away and play, and instead has to sit the bench. And then eventually, you know, year two, year three, you think he's going to go off, and he never eventually does. Wide receivers now, with the way that the NFL has adjusted their offenses to be more like the collegiate ranks, we've seen more guys be able to show up right away and know exactly what they need to do and pop and jump off the charts. In fact, last year, your Offensive Rookie of the Year was Tet McMillan for the Carolina Panthers, and he is indeed a wide receiver. If you go back and look, I went back 16 years, back to Sam Bradford. Why'd I say it like that? Sam Bradford in 2010. Last 16 winners of Offensive Rookie of the Year, 8 are quarterbacks, 4 receivers, 4 running backs. I bring that up because I'm seeing a lot of hype about a few different guys right now with all the news coming out from all the camps. So for starters, Jacoby Lane, a kid out of USC, a third rounder, reports Josh Tolentino, who covers the team. And I'm seeing he's not the only one. Jacoby Lane just keeps stacking highlight receptions. His latest now is a 20-yard completion from Lamar, As I look up, Lane makes another impressive catch, this time a diving reception that got the crowd going. This is all good. These are all positive things. You love to see that when you're a team like Baltimore, who's, they have good receivers. Do they have a real number one? I know they just paid Zay Flowers, but I don't view Zay Flowers as a game-changing wide receiver. I think he's a good receiver. I don't think he's a great special receiver. He might be special. He might live up to that now. But as of right now, the production for me, I need to see a little bit more from him. So while they look for another superstar, Jacoby Lane may be that. And I'll never fight anyone. If you really love a long shot here, I bet long shots every year in every market. But I always dial it back. Last year it was Torrey Horton, the kid out of Colorado State. I had him at like 100-1, right? You go deep down the board, you can take these shots, hope they become real early on. You could do something in these markets. But right now, Jacoby Lane is a guy who's 65-1. He's buried on this depth chart. And I'm concerned he has the pedigree based on the results that I've looked up in the past that he can win this award. Another name that makes a lot of sense because the situation seems to be getting him better. And Nick Wagner, who covers the 49ers, reported this earlier today. DeJuan Stribling, the rookie out of Ole Miss playing wide receiver, could have a fairly extensive role early on for the Niners. Well, why could that be the case? Ricky Pearsall's done for the year. Debo Samuel's coming off an injury-plagued year, just joining the team about a week ago. This is a team that's been ravaged by injuries, and Stribling is an explosive dude. He's down to 22-1 to be your offensive rookie of the year. He was a second rounder. I don't think that's crazy for him to be in the mix here just based on circumstance, situation, offensive system, track record of Shanahan, finding guys that he likes and making it work right away. Like, I always think about what Kyle Shanahan did with a guy in Jamison Crowder a long time ago in Washington, right? Guys like that. But there's other guys that could be long shot bets that are worth looking at too. But again, I want to say buyer beware once I give you all the data here. Antonio Williams in Washington, speaking of the Commanders, this is a guy who is electric wheels. The problem at Clemson for him, and he's 35-1 for offensive rookie of the year, is he didn't hold on to the football. He had an issue with drops. Feels like a problem in betting him for offensive rookie of the year. However, let's point this out. This isn't a beat reporter. This is a guy who has a strong track record in the NFL. Stephon Diggs, new Commanders receiver. He had this to say about watching Antonio Williams at practice.
16: And then you got the young guys. 14 can hoop a little bit. You know, young guys don't get a name in the beginning. Just call them by the number. But he can hoop a little bit. He got some game. And, you know, hopefully I can be a piece in their process.
13: Okay. Antonio Williams can hoop. He's 35-1. If he gets the run, he gets the situation, he gets opportunity, sure. He's still third on the pecking order behind Diggs, behind Terry McLaurin, who's still there in Washington. But sure, he could win this award, sure. Well, I'll live in your world. But here's the buyer beware. You don't want to splash too many of these guys that are long shots for offensive rookie of the year, especially a wide receiver. Quarterback has won 8 of the last 16. That's 50%, right? McMillan last year, wide receiver. 2 years prior, Jaden Daniels, C.J. Stroud. Then you had back-to-back receivers. Garrett Wilson, 22. Ja'Marr Chase, 21. Then it was quarterbacks back-to-back. Herbert, Kyler Murray. Then we had two running backs, Barkley and Kamara, in 2017. 2016, Dak Prescott. Running back, Todd Gurley, before that. Then you have receiver, OBJ. Running back, Eddie Lacy. And then three quarterbacks. Quarterbacks have dominated this award for a long time. Here's the problem. Who's your quarterback you love? Fernando Mendoza is not going to play if Kirk Cousins has the Raiders playing competitive football games. Carson Beck might get a chance, but he's on a losing football team. I went back and looked. The quarterback records of these offensive rookie of the years that played quarterback, back to Sam Bradford. Jaden Daniels went 12-5. C.J. Stroud went 10-7. Justin Herbert went 7-9. Kyler Murray went 5-10-1. Dak was 13-3. RG3 was 10-6. Cam Newton was 6-10. So when there's no clear quarterback, it opens up for other positions to jump off the page. That's why I think people are looking at wide receiver this year, because there is no clear-cut quarterback. Last year, your best quarterbacks were Tyler Shuck and Jackson Dart. I actually thought both of them had pretty strong cases. I was biased. I had bets on both of them. I probably would have voted for one of them, not Tet McMillan, because I think Tet McMillan was okay. But had Tet McMillan started the way Egbuka did, would he have won the award versus finishing the way that he did? Because Egbuka got off to a hot start, tailed off. McMillan got off to a slow start. He got hot as the season went long. Why are we valuing late in the year more than early in the year? To me, as far as this award concerns, it's all pretty much equal. But either way, I digress. Wide receivers won 3 out of the last 5. Last time a running back won was 2018 in Barkley. The Giants went 5-11 that year. You better be a special running back if you're going to win going 5-11. Only 7 of the last 16 offensive rookie of the years played for a winning team. So you don't have to be on a winning team to do so. I think if you're a quarterback, you probably have to be on a competitive team. You don't have to be on a winning team. And only three non-first rounders have won Offensive Rookie of the Year in this group that I'm going back to Cam Newton in 2011. 2017 Kamara, 2016 Prescott, 2013 Lacy. 11 of 16 were selected in the top 12. 8 of the 16 were top 5 picks. So it leads you to believe you are looking at some of the better pedigree guys. You don't have to think about Jeremiah Love. I'm not betting Jeremiah Love. You can't bet Jeremiah Love based on the situation a year ago with Ashton Jeanty, because it's kind of identical. Bad football teams, going to be losing late. You're abandoning the run if you're playing from behind, and that's what we all anticipate from the Cardinals this season. We already talked about Mendoza, why he's not bettable. You want to bet Carnell Tate? I don't hate it. 5.5 to 1. It's probably not as long as I'd like. Jordan Tyson, absolutely. I understand the case to be made. This is a guy who does a lot of acrobatic stuff. I don't know if he's the consistent performer. And I have questions about how good Tyler Shuck actually is, because if you go back and look at the teams that Tyler Shuck performed against down the stretch a year ago that everyone is hyping them up as a team to win that division, they weren't good football teams. Jadarian Price, he's still going to split carries in Seattle. He's 6.5 to 1. Mekhi Lemon at 11 to 1. That is a guy who jumps out to me. Now, he's hurt right now in camp. Need him to get healthy. Can't get off to a slow start and miss games. But Mekhi Lemon in that power slot role where they could feed him the ball often, he breaks a ton of tackles, he makes sense to me at 11 to 1. Carson Beck at 22 to 1. I'd wait because he's not going to start right away, and that number will probably get a lot longer when he's deemed the number two or number three quarterback. Stripling, look, he's 22 to 1. I understand wanting the situation. I don't love the number on him, but could he win this award? Absolutely, because of his speed. But again, buyer beware when you start leaving that first round. I just said 11 of the last 16 were selected in the top 12. 8 of 16 were top 5 picks. 50% in the top part of the draft, top 5 picks. You got to be careful here. Kenyon Sadiq is a guy I want no part of with the Jets. I think he's blocked there because I think Mason Taylor's good. I don't really understand why they took him. So to me, when I'm betting into this award, the number one guy who jumps out to me is Mekhi Lemon. I trust Sirianni. I trust that offense to get him involved here, to give them some balance, to take attention away from Devontae Smith. And they have Wicks on the other side. I think that middle of the field, because Hurts isn't an accurate thrower of the football, I'd rather have a guy like Mekhi Lemon, the pedigree he has, going back to USC, first rounder here. That is the guy that jumps out to me. If you want to bet deeper down the board again, buyer beware. They absolutely can do it, but a lot of these guys at these skill spots, they're more of the early picks. They're more of the guys going early in the first round than they are in the middle, bottom, or even the second, third round here as we get set for the NFL season. If you're going to go running back, you better love the running back, because it's been a while. Barkley in 18, the last time a running back won the award. If I'm betting a running back, Jonah Coleman, 60 to 1. That's the guy who I think could get a lot of looks in Denver. J.K. Dobbins off an injury. And R.J. Harvey, way more of a passing back than he is between the tackles runner. That's where we stand with Offensive Rookie of the Year. We're going to go back to college football. Our next guest, higher on the than the market, lower than the market on a few teams. We'll look at win totals next on Cashing Out.
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13: Yeah, buddy, it's Cashing Out. I'm Dustin Sweetelson, broadcasting, as always, from the Circus Sportsbook in downtown Las Vegas. It is August, which means college football is here. It is the month that college football begins. Week zero is going to be here before you know it. We got to get our futures in order. We got to figure out what teams we're identifying early that we're on, teams that we're fading as we get set for the early weeks of the college football season. And I've been following this guy for a little bit on social, and he does an awesome job. I'm so pumped he's joining us here on our first show back in our old time slot. Zach Bigelow is going to join us now. College football handicapper. You can find him at Coach Biggs, CFB on X. His information is tremendous. He loves a lot of teams. He's fading a lot of teams. He's got Heisman bets, week zero, week one plays. But first, Zach, welcome to the program. Thanks for doing this, buddy. Introduce yourself. Tell us your background, because I know you were a college football player, got into coaching at a couple programs, then you became a bettor, and you've been doing that for a few years. What's the story? How'd you get into this racket?
29: Well, Dustin, I appreciate it, brother. It is August, which means we are getting closer to the greatest sport in all the land, and we get to watch college football soon. Surviving the heat of July, now we're getting to get into training camp and beat reports and really get closer. So excited to be here. Yeah, I was a college football player. Then I was blessed to be on a couple college football staff, spent 6 years in Division I, and walked out of college football. Now I can gamble, right? And oh, I've been in Division I football. I'm gonna crush this. Nope, I got my teeth kicked in just like any other average Joe, betting like a square. So I was lucky to meet a friend of yours, Tyler Shoemaker, fall in love with the process with him and TSI. Found modeling, found out becoming sharper about things, and now I've been a profitable bettor the last couple of years and taking the tools that I use out into the public to help everybody else be sharper and get to the counter with a couple more winning bets.
13: I love that. So you went to Northern Colorado, played there. You coached there, Tulsa, Oregon State, a bunch of other stops, rocking the Beaver gear still. You gotta love when you get the free coaching gear and you don't have to give that back at the end. You can keep wearing it. Let's talk teams this year. Week one, Houston. It does appear they have an interesting matchup for you there, and you are high on Willie Fritz's squad this year. Talk to me about the Cougars, because I got to tell you, I'm a Willie Fritz stan. He's a guy that, going back to Tulane, I love betting on. And what do you want to do with them big picture and in week one?
29: So if I could get on one soapbox about handicapping college football, it would be this: the staff, the system. If you're thinking about coaches like you do players in Madden, where like the best quarterback's probably

0: yeah, I'm really flipping it from the polo I'm wearing. One of my favorite plays in week one was Houston minus 18.5. They're hosting Oregon State. Oregon State gave them trouble last year, so they shouldn't overlook that game. Oregon State just have so much turnover with a brand new staff. That number's moved to 20.5 in a lot of spots, but you still can give a 19.5. And I would recommend that. That's one of my favorite plays.
1: Yeah, I love that. And I love their run game now with Wegman, Mekhi Hughes. I know they have a freshman quarterback that they love. A team that you're lower on was a team that I thought when I started doing my prep I was going to be high on this year, and I just couldn't get there. And that's the Clemson Tigers. Transfer portal, Dabo doesn't love it. He's going to run it back with a lot of the same guys. He actually did dip into the portal a little bit. Their win total is 7.5. How did you play them big picture for the season?
0: Well, it breaks my heart, right? Because we want to root for Dabo and all of his silly sayings, and he leads with his faith on his sleeve, and he runs down the hill every time. But yeah, I mean, this is a team that last year, one of the free tools I put out on my X account is my roster depth and value chart. So you can actually look at how I value a roster compared to other teams and compared to last year. Last year, I had them ranked as going into the year with the third best roster. Fall back this year, I have it 38th. Just like you said, this is a program that has historically not leaned on the portal because they just return everybody. Not this year, right? They had nine draft picks that walked out of the door. And I like him at linebacker. I like him at wide receiver, but who's throwing it to him? And I do come from his coaching tree, but they bring back Chad Morris as the offensive coordinator. 5 years without calling the plays. I don't know if he gets the offense going, especially because all five offensive line starters gone. Zero picked up in the portal. I know Dabo wants to go and develop those guys, but they weren't very good last year. So if these are the guys that were backing them up and we didn't bring in anything new from the portal, Chad Morris loves to get the run game going. You don't have a quarterback that you count on. I don't see it. So I'm under this year. I know everybody wanted to play the 12.5, 11.5, and the 10.5 week one versus LSU. But I watched it steam down to 9.5 and I wouldn't play it now. I just couldn't get there. There's not enough for me to get excited about.
1: Yeah, I was bummed out today. You know, I sat there for the last few weeks going, I'm going to bet plus 10.5 on Clemson against LSU week one. I saw this morning it was 9.5. So you know what? I'm going to sit that one out for now. Zach Bigelow is our guest.
0: Yeah, I have to.
1: Former college football coach, college football handicapper. Follow his awesome work. Coach Biggs, CFB on X. Well, you mentioned one Morris. Let's go to another Morris. Eric Morris takes over at Oklahoma State. He brings his, as Dion would say, his Louie with him and his quarterback, Drew Mestemaker. I like Mestemaker as a Heisman guy, as a long shot around 72, 80 to 1, somewhere in that spot. What do you want to do with the Pokes, though? I believe the win total is 5.5 this year.
0: I'm going over, and I don't know if you will find a bigger Drew Mestemaker fan than me out there. And here's my biggest thing. So Christmas, I brought my brother-in-law a 20-to-1 parlay to try to get him to gamble on sports more. Hammond, I know you're watching this. Shout out to you. What was our last leg of that? It was the under in the North Texas bowl game because they were rolling out a quarterback, a freshman named Drew Mestemaker, who did not start a football game in high school. How is that going to go over? Now, it did go under. It was a sweat of a lifetime. I hooked my brother-in-law. But I think that's the thing people aren't talking enough about Drew Mestemaker. The stats are all there. Last year. I know how they did against top-tier competition. But quarterback is the one position that it's the 10,000 hours mastery rule absolutely applied. This is one guy who really has 1 year of starting under his belt in the last 5 years. I don't think we know what the ceiling is. We know that Eric Morris and Sean Brophy are the quarterback whisperers with what they've done the last couple of years, the quarterbacks they had, including Cam Ward. I just think they brought back too much talent. I think people will point to the defense and say, well, we'll look at what the defense did at North Texas last year. Those struggles are mostly at the D-line. I trust the defensive coordinator. He ranks really high on my model. And the North Texas transfers didn't come at the D-line. They really upgraded there. So, yeah, they're going bowling this year. -11.5, again, betting against a school I coached at. I loved Oklahoma State, -11.5 week one versus Tulsa. Most places that's moved to 14.5, but you still can find a -12.5 Oklahoma State out there. I like Tulsa. They bring back a lot. I know what they're excited about at the G6 level. Not in this game. Oklahoma State rolls.
1: Oh, I love it. I'm very. And you know what? If the defense stinks, Mestemaker to win the Heisman makes even more sense because the numbers could just be stupid for them. Let's go with another team that you're lower on than the market. Talk to me about Wisconsin. Win total 6.5 right now in the market. There's a lot of people high on them because the schedule gets easier, and I actually like the moves they made, but I don't know if they get to 7 wins still.
0: Yeah, this is one of those things where I know everybody gets excited because when they're looking at

0: win totals, they go, okay, who got the best draw schedule-wise, right, from the conference gods? And Wisconsin definitely got that, and Luke Fickell, Christmas came early when he got this schedule. So I know the schedule lines up, but clothes maketh the man, systems maketh the quarterback. I've made a lot of money betting on Colton Joseph the last couple of years at ODU, and I know there's a lot to be excited about at Wisconsin, but not when Jeff Grimes is your offensive coordinator. My model absolutely hates him. And if we're like, are we sure, Zach? Can he do it? Wisconsin just hasn't had a quarterback lately. Yeah, he had Daniels at Kansas when he was the offensive coordinator there. What was Daniels' worst year at Kansas? Oh, it was when Jeff Grimes was running the offense. And then I know everyone wants to get excited about Colton Joseph, but he covered the number versus Indiana. Guys, he was awful throwing the ball that game. He had two long runs for touchdowns. Go back and watch them. It's zone read, and he just pulls it, and there's no one left, and then he runs a straight line. He's not juking. He's not breaking tackles. Everybody's going to know that now when they line up against Wisconsin. Luke Fickell, your time here is done. Jeff Grimes, terrible offensive coordinator. Colton Joseph, I wish you the best with somebody else in the future, but yeah, we're going under.
1: Yeah, it just feels like one of those teams. I'm going to want to back them as a dog throughout the year, but I'm not looking to sweat them out all season long. Zach, that was a perfect debut, man. Let's do this again next week, because you got so many more teams that you're high on, low on. We didn't even get into some of the specific week zero, week one plays. Everyone check out all of his work at Coach Big CFB on X. All the information's there. Zach Bigelow, college football handicapper. Appreciate the time, buddy. That was awesome.
0: Yeah, Dustin, I really appreciate it, man. I'll give you one more for the road.
1: Yeah, let's go.
0: Because it's my favorite one on the board last night. Over 5.5. This team won 9 games last year. Now with the transfer portal, year one is typically a year zero. You need that second year to elevate. Give me Wake Forest. Coach Dicker comes in, takes them over. They're going bowling again. Not a doubt in my mind.
1: I love it. That was a competitive team a year ago. They had a lot of fight. Zach Bigelow at Coach Big CFB on X. All right, we attack the Major League Baseball card for Monday. Which dog jumps out the most? Find out who's barking next on Cashing Out.
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1: Hey, hey, hey, look at that. We are back better than ever. It is Cashing Out. I'm Dustin Sweetelson. I am so fired up to be back with you all. Thank you for hanging out with us, however you may be tuning in. Sirius XM channel 158, YouTube TV, Visa Watch app, radio affiliates across the United States. God bless America. Why don't you do this? Tweet me at Dustin Sweetelson, at VSiN Live. How do you tune in? I'm always curious about this. Whenever I meet people, and I've met a lot of cool people this week for Bet Bash, shout out to Chris Hartman, by the way, in St. Louis, who every year comes out here and delivers me, this is going to sound very odd, meat sticks from some butcher shop, some cured meats that are just out of this world. I just chomp on them all day long. They are just unreal. I mean, I give the place a plug, but I don't remember the name. But Hartman comes out every single year and delivers them to me, and they're just freaking tremendous. But whenever I meet people here at Circa when they're walking around, I was like, how do you tune in? I just always want to know. And it's always like even across the board. Like the first guy will say Visa Watch app. The next one will say YouTube TV. The next one will say Sirius XM. Next one will just say radio or iHeart or TuneIn. Whatever it is, there's so many ways to watch and listen. I'm curious how you do so. So tweet me at Dustin Sweetelson, at VSiN Live. Just kind of my own survey I'm doing here. There's no really point to it. I have weird things. Like when I worked on Sirius XM on Mad Dog Sports Radio, Christopher Mad Dog Russo was always fascinated with other people's travel schedules. Not necessarily like the mayhem we see where losers on the internet just complain about airlines messing up their travel as if that makes them somehow special than anyone else. Guess what? It happens to everyone. Deal with it. Move on with your life. I don't know what you're thinking tweeting that out publicly. But he'd always be like, you fly L.A. to Atlanta, that's what, about a three-hour, 40-minute flight? And you do this, you do that, the connection's here sometimes, this is around this time of day. Like, he knew all the patterns of every single travel flight from all the major airports in America. So that's my thing. That's my little my little thing kicking in where I'm just like, I want to know how you tune in with that. Do want to mention this. Wyndham Championship has come and gone. Michael Brennan, your winner. You could have had Michael Brennan at 50-1. A 63 and a 64 over the weekend. He wins the event by three shots. Second win in his 29th start. Third straight PGA Tour winner to be 24 years old or younger. With that, he will be in the Masters next year. And he advances into the postseason for the PGA Tour because this was the final event of the regular season. Top 70 in the standings advance to the postseason in the PGA Tour. Michael Brennan winds up being your winner there. You could have had 50-1 if you saw that one coming. And if you did have that one coming, I want you to know my DMs are open for your next great golf winner that you have coming up, especially if it's a long shot like that. Let's see if we can find some winners on the betting board for Monday in our VSiN Morning Bets segment. The Boston Red Sox are at the Toronto Blue Jays. Sonny Gray takes the hill. He's been steamed all the way up to a minus 175 favorite on the road. Jameson Taillon in Toronto at Rogers Center are plus 144. Your total in this matchup is 8.5. Boston just snapped a 9-game winning streak when they lost 2 of 3 to the A's over the weekend. Toronto did not complete the sweep against Philly on Sunday. And by the way, Toronto is right on the edge of the wild card in the American League. I don't want to back them here, though, because Jameson Taillon is a guy I do not trust. It's his second start with the Blue Jays. Last time out, 4 innings, 6 hits, 2 earned runs against Houston this week. Sonny Gray on the other end, look, he struggled his last start versus Toronto. July 25th, 5 innings, 10 hits, 5 earned, 3 strikeouts for him. 3.14 road ERA, pretty respectable. I don't know if we want to back him to win here at minus 175. This team's been running so hot for so long. You almost feel like there's just a chance that there's a few more games left for them to hit a skid right now. Instead, I'm going to trust the offense in a matchup against Taillon, who has an issue with allowing home runs here. I like Boston team total over 4.5. It is minus 118. Toronto is 6-3 versus Boston this year. Their matchups are actually running 7-2 to the under. Boston, though, is 9-6 straight up going back to 2024 at Toronto at the Rogers Center. Next game up here, I like the dog. It is moving down. Seems to be some love for the New York Metropolitans on the road at the Atlanta Braves. Christian Scott takes the hill alongside, on the other side, Bryce Elder. Christian Scott just saw the Bravos 2 starts ago, 6 innings, 1 earned, 7 strikeouts. Prior to that, he faced Atlanta on July 3rd. Not as good results. 4 innings, 3 earns, 4 strikeouts. Better strikeout rate on the road for him, but he has an issue with walks, and if he gets into that on the road, just think he won't be long for the cause here. Bryce Elder, 1.88 ERA his last 4. Better at home, 3 ERA versus 4.93 on the road, but way more contact allowed, way less strikeouts for Elder. And the Mets, last time they saw Elder, tagged him for 6 earned in 4 innings, 10 hits on June 14th. I'll take the Mets. Hope that Christian Scott can give you a little bit of length, because I'm a bit concerned about the Mets' bullpen post-trade deadline, but the offense has shown up, and Christian Scott is a stud. I like him, plus 135 at Circa right now. You can get the Mets on the road at Atlanta. Let's go to the Orioles facing the Minnesota Twins. As Trevor Rogers takes the hill, he's a minus 112 favorite. Dean Kramer is minus 108. 8.5 is your total. And I like Trevor Rogers here. He saw Minnesota earlier in the year, 7 shutout innings. He's also slightly better on the road, 3.20 ERA over his last 4 starts overall. 29 strikeouts, 25 and a third innings. That's better than his season rate for strikeouts this year. And the Twins don't have a lot of bats that do damage against lefties. Just 24th in OPS this season. Dean Kramer against his former team, I'm sure he wants revenge. Also think he was traded because he called out Pete Alonso publicly on a potential pickoff, which was a really weird move. They had no shot of picking the guy off, and you're a right-hander. It's going to have to be so pinpoint perfect to pick a guy off. I don't really understand his anger. If you know what I'm talking about, you can go back and find the clip. It's just a weird moment. Either way, the Orioles know Dean Kramer. They know his flaws. I think they take advantage. Baltimore is on a 16-7-1 to the under run for the month, 14-10 to the under there, or straight up for the month. Minnesota 17-21 straight up against left-handed pitching. Not very good there. 4 games below 500. And Rogers, pretty good numbers here. 6-0 on the money line since 2024 as a road favorite of even money to minus 150. Let's now tackle the Brew Crew taking on the San Diego Padres. Logan Henderson's minus 112. Casey Mize minus 107 with the Friars at home at Petco. 7.5 is your total. Logan Henderson's last 4 starts has been tremendous. 2.08 ERA. 28 Ks, 21 and a third innings pitched. Casey Mize will make his second start as a member of the Padres. At Arizona last time out, 3 1/3, 9 hits, 8 earned, 3 walks, 1 strikeout. Milwaukee, all the numbers tell me to go in their direction. I also just love Logan Henderson. I think Milwaukee's team, their lineup is so good at just putting bat on ball, bat on ball. You saw him in an extra innings win. It was scary, it was dicey, but they're the team as the game goes on that I just trust more because of their athleticism, because they don't strike out, they don't rely on home runs, they can go first to third, they can score on balls in the alleyways. I like Milwaukee here. I think they're the better baseball team, and I think San Diego's playing a little bit better than they should be the last few weeks here. Give me Milwaukee, who's 33-22 straight up on the road, 52-33 straight up against right-handed starters, taking on San Diego. Give me the Brewers in this spot. The other game I'm considering, but I haven't gotten home on, is Tampa Bay at the A's. We're in Sacramento, where the ball flies out of that ballpark, and Freddy Peralta was horrendous in his debut with the Rays last time out. Jacob Lopez takes the bump on the other side. The A's are plus 134. I'm not willing to back them because they have the travel from Fenway Park back to the West Coast, so I don't want to do that. Jacob Lopez is on the hill. Lopez hasn't been horrible lately. Total's 10. I think the over's the play. I think the A's, even with a depleted lineup, they'll put the ball in play, they'll hit some home runs, they'll score some runs against Peralta, and then you just have to anticipate that Tampa Bay, who doesn't rely on the long ball, might be able to get some over the fence in a smaller stadium where the left center, right center field is just not as deep as it is in most major league ballparks. Tampa Bay's 9-1 on the road versus teams with a 5-2-0 or worse bullpen ERA. The A's bullpen is bad. If you want to lay 162 with Freddie Peralta, God bless. Instead, I think that the way to attack this one is over 10. And then finally, Tarek Skubal, second start with the Dodgers coming your way, facing the Royals at home. Dodgers are scuffling coming into this one. Can't seem to get out of their own way. They're now losers 8 of their last 9, averaging just over 3 runs per game in their last 8 contests. I can't do anything with the Dodgers at minus 328 on the money line, -1.5 at minus 144 juice. That's crazy for a team that's not scoring runs. 7.5 is the total. I lean game under in this matchup, because the Dodgers are not scoring runs, and Tarek Skubal, I think, will be able to limit an opponent that he's very familiar with in the Kansas City Royals. Noah Cameron has been really strong in his own right lately. The young lefty, who really isn't a strikeout specialist by any means, has been really strong of late. Last month, 3.34 ERA, 35 innings, 5 games, 4 starts, 34 strikeouts in that span. Young guys sometimes get better, find their groove. I don't want to back him in a spot where the Dodgers offense could be ready to explode. Instead, I think once it's up, it's not available right now. That Royals team total, I might be looking at an under once we get a number posted as far as that is concerned. Well, that'll do it for us back here on Cashing Out. I really appreciate you hanging out with us here all night long, but stay with VSiN all day long. We got you covered. Tackling baseball every day, getting you ready for college football in the NFL. It gets started at 7 a.m. Eastern time with VSiN by the Books, Dave Ross, Jensen Lewis. They hand the baton off to Gil Alexander and Kelly Bidlin from 10 a.m. to 1 p.m. Eastern time. Then you have Prop Points, Nick Whalen, and the return of Jeff Erickson. For everyone here on Cashing Out, I'm Dustin Sweetelson. We'll see you next time right here on VSiN, the Sports Betting Network.
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0: Retired, so Detroit is signing quarterback Joshua Dobbs. Panthers QB Haynes King is out this week at least with a hamstring injury, so Carolina signed quarterback Kyle Trask. In the WNBA, Minnesota is 27-7 after beating Dallas 103-90. Kayla McBride with 43 points, including a record 10 of 14 from three-point range. Alex Palou, the IndyCar winner in Portland. At Iowa, the NASCAR race went to Ty Gibbs. Baseball Sunday night game in San Diego was won by the Padres, who hit four home runs and defeated Houston 7-2. Atlanta in 10 innings edged the Yankees 2-1. Philadelphia came back to beat Toronto in 12 innings 7-6.
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4: partly cloudy skies with fog overnight with lows around 63. Westerly winds around 5 miles per hour. A mix of clouds and sun with fog at times early. Monday, high of 84. I'm meteorologist Paul Frombly with your weatherology forecast on 95.3 and 99.1 The Score. 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
5: 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Ah, the sweet sounds of summer, the warmer weather, the sizzle of brats on the grill, and the swift crack of a bat.
6: The 0-1 pitch and a fly ball to right. This is hit pretty well. Lee is back at the track, at the wall. He jumps up, it's off the top of the wall, and it is gone. Jack goes deep.
5: Yeah, Brewers baseball is back, baby. Talking all things Crew all season long on The Score.
7: Well, a team that I want to bet over the win total, but I can't get there instead. I think the look is week one in college football, an MVP bet as well. All of that forthcoming here on Cashing Out. We are back, baby. We are back. Late night swing. Sirius XM channel 158, YouTube TV, Visa Watch app, and radio affiliates across the United States of God Bless America. Sunday night baseball's in the books. The Padres finished off the Astros 7-2. We pushed on our over at 9 in that game. We'll do more baseball later on in the show, but right now, speaking of football futures, coming up now is a guy who gave us a monster one a year ago. Carson Schwechinger, linebacker for the Browns, defensive rookie of the year, and I can tell you this, it paid for a lot of mistakes that I made in the futures market last season. He is Bobby Stanley. You know him on X at Prop Holiday. Check out his work over at PicksWise.com, and he joins us now on the Progressive Guest Line. So, Bobby, let's go back. Let's do a little victory dance because we never really did one on the show. You gave out Schwechinger last year. Just talk to me about what you saw in that moment, why that bet made sense, because that was a guy on a bad football team kind of off the radar, and we cashed it at what price?
8: I think I gave it out this time last year at 40-1. What went into it? I mean, it's primarily a pass rusher's award, but this guy was on a bad team, which set him up for in that defense behind that front seven to be racking up tackles, playing behind Myles Garrett and the rest of that front four, was able to make some splash plays. He was a second round pick, probably should have went in the first if we're being honest with each other. And there was a bit of a benchmark there. There was Patrick Willis. There was Luke Kuechly. I think Shaq Leonard. So there were guys that got this done. But at the price we were seeing, I thought there was value there. And it turns out there was. And I'm here for my victory lap. So thank you so much, sir.
7: I love it. Well, how do you back it up this year? Because, you know, you look at Defensive Rookie of the Year. It is a market where it does appear, like you said, you could take some shots if you're willing to be a little bit risky, a little frisky here. And as I open up the Defensive Rookie of the Year board, Reuben Bain Jr., who I love, is short of 5-1. He's plus 475. David Bailey, who I don't think is ready for primetime just yet, is 5-1. Then you have Sonny Styles, 7.5-1 with his former teammate at Ohio State, Caleb Downs. And it gets a lot longer from there. When you're analyzing Defensive Rookie of the Year, where do you see the most value on the board?
8: If I'm going with most value, I'm going further down that line. But you pointed out there's some gems this year, some real top-tier blue-chip talent that might have not been in last year's draft. But I'm looking at Cassius Howell, Cincinnati Bengals. I got 50-1 on this price. First-round talent, SEC Defensive Player of the Year, not bad to have on your resume. He's going to be sitting behind Dexter Lawrence on that Bengals defensive line. So there'll be some double teams that he can kind of fit through. And like we said, pass rushers won this award 3 of the last 5 years. So he does have that positional scarcity there. But he's going to have a lot of guys to beat out that last year they were situational guys.

0: this year, I think Arvel Reese is going to play the full snaps. David Bailey, Reuben Bain, Caleb Downs. These guys are going to be starters from week one. So it's a little bit harder to find the gem here, but I think Howell has a shot at an injury to Samar Stewart. He's not going to need surgery. He hyperextended his knee, but he's going to miss some time. There was a play going around Twitter this week where he knocked Orlando Brown on his butt with a bull rush. So if Cassius Howell can get in the starting lineup week one and they're playing, and it kind of plays into that Schlesinger thing where the defense matters, with the offense playing from behind, the Bengals are going to put up points this year. I firmly believe that. So now he's playing with the lead. He can pin his ears back. If Howell can get to that 10 to 14 sack range, I think 50 to 1 is a steal of a price.
1: 11 and a half sacks last year for Texas A&M. I like the number. I like the role. I like the situation. And this defense needs pass rushers to replace Trey Hendrickson. If he pops early, all of a sudden the playing time jumps up for him as well. Let's go over to NFL MVP. If you want to make a case for Josh Allen, you want to make a case for Lamar Jackson, I understand wanting to do that, but I do think there's opportunities to take shots in the market, whether it's your only bet or a couple of bets here. When you're looking at this MVP award, you got a guy around 35 to 1 that you like. Talk to me about it.
0: I do. And if you're going to go the chalk route, I personally like Burrow out of that headhunting top tier group. But I went a little bit down the board. I think the odds are just wrong. You can get Jared Goff right now at 35 to 1, 50 to 1 if you play in those weird non-sports betting books. We won't talk about them. But Jared Goff at 35 to 1 fits the age-old recipe of what an NFL MVP is. Are you a QB? Can you finish top four in your conference? What's your storyline? And I look at Detroit last year. They go 9-8. They got gifted a third-place schedule. I think they have the sixth easiest schedule in terms of strength of schedule going into the season. That's going to be huge. His first seven games looks like the Jets, the Panthers, the Cardinals, and the Vikings. So if you can build steam early, that helps your storyline piece, which helped Matt Stafford last year. And if you don't think strength of schedule matters, ask Drake May, who ended up finishing second in MVP voting. He had the third easiest strength of schedule last season. So I think this is a really good – I think it's a great number for Goff in general. And his stats look like MVP stats. He's had 30-plus passing touchdowns in three straight seasons, 4,500 yards in three straight seasons, and he's under 12 interceptions. He needs to get those wins, put up some big numbers in prime time. I saw a stat today. He doesn't play cold weather outdoors until week 17 in Chicago. So if he's going to get an MVP, this season is lining up for him. 35 to 1 feels like this should be closer than that 25 to 1 range. I'm going with Goff.
1: Yeah, Bobby Stanley is our guest. Pickwise.com at Prop Holiday on X. To go with everything you just said, I also think their defense took a huge step back, especially missing Arnold, not addressing the other edge rusher spot. So we're looking at potential shootouts for them. You mentioned they're playing in either good weather or indoors until the end of the season. He could put up monster stats this season in offense that needs a huge bounce back. Now, Jared Goff, a former Ram, you a current Ram fan, they are the big favorites to be the Super Bowl champions. They're 5.5 to 1. The second shot on the board is the Bills at 10 to 1. I can tell you from our VSiN NFL betting guide, it was hard to find someone not picking the Rams to hoist the Lombardi at the end of the season. How does it make you feel that your team is that big of a favorite before we've even played a game?
0: As a fan, it's fun. It's fun to go into a season with, I mean, we were in the NFC. I say we like I'm on the team. The Rams were in the NFC Championship game last season. We were arguably one or two plays away from being in the Super Bowl, and I think they mopped New England. They come back. They address every single issue they had, primarily in the secondary. They get Trent McDuffie, who gets forgotten about at this point with all the other headlines. They get Jalen Watson. They bring him over. And obviously, Myles Garrett's the big play. And all of that, and all we can talk about is Aaron Donald, who, from what I've read, should make a decision this week. This is, barring an injury, they should make a deep playoff run. And the injury, my fear would be on the offensive side of the ball. Rob Havenstein, their lifelong right tackle, he retired. They're a little thin behind those starters at the offensive line. They picked up a kid, I think, from Missouri in the draft this year who could be like a swing tackle. But it's exciting times to be a Rams fan. They're pushing all their chips in, and then they're not, because there's still Ty Simpson in 2-3 years from now who can keep this thing going, and depending what you think of him. But I'm excited, man. I mean, the schedule's not doing them any favors. They're at Denver. They're against Philly, against Buffalo, Dallas, who I think is going to be good this year, Tampa and KC. There's not many cupcakes out of, aside from Arizona twice, and I think you get Las Vegas. No knock on the Raiders. But if you're looking for a guy to bet from a player prop, because that's my shtick, Terrence Ferguson, the tight end, be a second-year tight end. He essentially should be their wide receiver three behind Devontae Adams and Puka. But it's going to be fun watching, man. I can tell you that much.
1: 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You also have a receiving yard parlay you've cooked together for the regular season. Talk strategy real quick, because it looks like you took some of their numbers down, so you put them together, and it pays out a nice payout. What are we looking at? Who are the guys? How many legs are we going?
0: Three legs. If you go to a lot of these, you know, the public books, they break it down like, can you do 1,000 yards? I went that 750 mark, and I'm targeting a bunch of guys in year two or year three. Matthew Golden, Green Bay, year two, 750 yards. Adonai Mitchell of the New York Jets. I know that's a Jets offensive player. And then Roma Dunze, I got him at 750. Put this in before the Burden injury, so I think the odds are probably going to drop a little bit. But I think there's a lot of overhype around Roma Dunze and his foot because of his new norm. He still had 55 yards a game last season through 12 games. Golden, you know, odd rookie season for him, marred with injury. And he had a hot start in September and October. Still had, 12 and a half yards per catch. And then Adonai Mitchell, I think, gets his best quarterback play of his entire career in Geno Smith, as sad as that sounds. These guys, I love him in year two and year three. So it should be like quarter unit parlay for me.
1: I love it. He's Bobby Stanley. Give him a follow on X at Prop Holiday. Read him over at PicksWise.com. You'll be seeing him all season long right here in Cashing Out. Thanks for the time, buddy. Get back to dad duty. Get back to dad duty,
0: buddy. Thank you so much,
1: bud. See ya.
0: Yep, son woke up.
1: Hey, you know what? He liked the parlay. That's what happened. He heard the parlay. He was like, Dad, log in. I want to bet it too. That's our guy, Bobby Stanley. I like the parlay. Here's why. I think Roma Dunze situation, awesome. You got no more DJ Moore. He's going to be a bigger focal point with Burden in that offense. Golden, think about what he gets now. Wicks is gone, and Romeo Dobbs is gone. They drafted him where they did in the first round for a reason, and he's got elite speed, and it's a big year for that offense with Matt LaFleur. And then Adonai Mitchell, I just like the flyer, and a guy is going to get a lot of volume for the New York Jets, so I really like where he's at. But my favorite play of his is the Cassius Howell one. I do think at the number, he got 50-1. If I can find something north of 40, I see 35 right now. That's definitely something that I want a piece of as well. Football season, it's right around the corner. And just like the players, you need your reps before week one. 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
1: Rolling on a Sunday night, Monday morning. Welcome on in. It is Cashing Out. I'm Dustin Sweetelson. Thanks for hanging out with us. However you may be tuning in, SiriusXM 158, YouTube TV, VSiN Watch app, radio affiliates across the United States of God Bless America. Coming up later this hour, we unveil the first ever campus crawl, looking at the latest college football news stories. Also, offensive rookie of the year, buyer beware, some of the trends I've seen going back to Cam Newton winning the award over a decade and a half ago. Zach Bigelow on college football, Larry Hartstein from Sportsline in 15 minutes on the National Football League. And we still have to break down the Monday card for Major League Baseball. But it's time to bring back a segment we did a year ago at this time, looking at futures. We'll do it every single night. It is too high or all right, all right, all right. And if you don't get the reference, then you're too young to be listening to this show. I mean, literally, like, if Dazed and Confused is made right now, when would it be made? Like, what year would it be made about? That is the question. Let me ask ChatGPT that real quick. If Dazed and Confused was made today, what year? I love how ChatGPT has to translate my broken English. It came out in 93, takes place in 76, 17-year gap. If Dazed and Confused was made today, it'd be about 2009, which 2009 I was hosting radio shows in Valdosta, Georgia. I was an adult. You think the 70s are so far away when you see that movie when you're a kid and you find out it really wasn't that long ago. Good God. That is my most depressing thought whenever something Dazed and Confused comes up, which is what Too High or All Right, All Right, All Right is from. I think about, you know what, I thought it was a long time ago as a kid. It turns out it was not. Now, we're going to go back and forth NFL and into college football here. And I had some success a year ago with the season-long player props, the over-unders on certain stats. I hit two sacks with Josh Sweat from Arizona, Nick Benito from Denver. I nailed over touchdowns on Jared Goff. There might have been one more in there as well. So I was looking at some of the guys that make sense to me, and I do like to attack either guys like Jared Goff who have so much stability and it just feels like the market doesn't trust them, or people in new places that could pop off, guys who had good second halves of a season, and maybe the number hasn't baked into how much improvement they made and will make over the course of an offseason as well. And in this instance, I'm going to look at a guy who is joining a new team, but new is not the word that's imperative here. It's not about being new. It's a new place. It's a new uniform, but it's a familiar offense. Wandale Robinson, his season-long prop is 725.5 receiving yards, and he is now a member of the Tennessee Titans. Is that number too high or all right, all right, all right? He had 1,104 yards last year in 16 games. And keep in mind, in 2024, he had 699 when he had Drew Locke and Tommy DeVito throwing him the football for the final seven games of the regular season. If you look at the depth chart for Tennessee, Carnell Tate is your number one receiver, and rightfully so. He's going to come in. He's going to be the go-to guy to some degree. But rookies do sometimes have a transition period. I know we're conditioned to guys like Emeka Egbuka and Tet McMillan, some of these others that can hit the ground running, although McMillan came on a little bit later on in the year a season ago. Calvin Ridley still remains. Elik Iomanner is still there, who had a pretty good rapport with Cam Ward a season ago. But I think Wandale Robinson was brought in specifically because of his role in the Brian Daboll offense. Brian Daboll is your offensive coordinator with the Titans. Wandale Robinson knows how to run these routes. He can be an extension of the run game for Tennessee to move the chains, to take some short passes. He's not an explosive athlete. He's not someone you're looking to pick up 30, 40, 50 yards in a clip. But over the course of the game, what will happen is he will convert third downs. He will be that option on third and short enough times and get enough yards on them that I think over the course of the season, 725.5 just feels a little bit low for me. And if anything, Carnell Tate, I think, pulls away from Calvin Ridley's numbers. I don't think he does anything to the slot spot, which is where Wandale is going to thrive. Really, it's the only spot at his height at 5'8" that he's really going to play. I think Wandale Robinson gets fed the ball very often. I like the over 725.5 receiving yards this year for Wandale Robinson. Let's go over to college football, where this is a team that a year ago we were all fading, and this offseason, it's kind of turned the other cheek. A little bit more hype for the Wisconsin Badgers. Went 4-8 a season ago. Luke Fickell is 17-21 in 3+ years. Back-to-back losing seasons. This offense was putrid last year. In fact, 12.8 points per game. They're also Power Four's worst passing offense and worst scoring offense. They're getting back to basics. Gone is the attempt to run the Phil Longo spread offense, which was just an idiotic call by Luke Fickell a year ago. And now they're going to be a little bit more traditional, getting back to the run game. And quarterback Colton Joseph comes in from Old Dominion. Colton Joseph is a dual threat. Ran for 1,000 yards a year ago. 2,600 through the air, 34 total touchdowns for Colton Joseph. This is a guy with a ton of experience, and he has two running backs that join the fold from bigger big programs, and I think they'll fit very well into the Wisconsin run-based offense this year. Iowa State running back Abu Sama had 723 yards. That's 5.2 yards per carry for him. USC running back Brian Jackson II, also now on the depth chart. The defense held on to two of their top tacklers and Cooper Catalano, Mason Posa. Posa was an All-American as a freshman All-American a year ago. Transfers up and down the roster on the defense. They brought in a ton of corners from big schools, Florida State, Oklahoma State, Arizona State, Ohio State. They also have a safety from Missouri coming in, Marvin Burks Jr., and they have a few other pieces returning on this defense. But most importantly, it's the schedule for the Badgers. Win total is 6.5. It's a lot better than last year. They don't have to play Alabama again. There's no Ohio State. There's no Oregon. There's no Indiana. I think the over 6.5 is the way I lean. You tell me if you think the number's too high or all right. I haven't quite gotten there to betting it. I think the wins are Western Illinois, Eastern Michigan. I do think they beat Michigan State in year one of Pat Fitzgerald. They should take care of Rutgers. They should beat Purdue. The question is, after getting 5 there, we need 2 more to go over 6.5. Can they beat 2 of UCLA on the road, USC at home, at Iowa, at Maryland versus Minnesota? I think Maryland's going to be very punchy this year. I don't think Maryland's a walk in the park. They've got that young quarterback returning. They have one of the top recruits in the country coming in to play edge. Minnesota has a quarterback in Drake Lindsey coming back that I like as well. Iowa is always difficult, especially when you have to go there. USC at home, I do think is in their favor, but that's more about looking at Wisconsin to cover as a home dog than, which I believe they'll be a home dog to USC, because I don't think USC's really built for Big Ten football that late in the year. And at UCLA with Bob Chesney there, it's not going to be easy. So while initially with the schedule getting easier and the big dog's not there, I want to say over. I just don't have enough faith to get over. Instead, I think here's what you do with Wisconsin. The number's 20.5 week one against Notre Dame. That's the direction I look. I think that's too big of a number for two teams that want to run the football. And I think the Wisconsin defense is going to be ready to play. I think they're going to show up there for a hyped-up matchup with a potential national champion. And if there's ever a time to bridge that gap between these two programs, it's going to be week one, where you've had all offseason to get ready for them, get all fired up, knock the bad taste of last year out of your mouth. Yeah, I think Wisconsin, instead of going over on the win total, I might just take plus 20.5 week one against the Fighting Irish of Notre Dame. Too high or all right here on Cashing Out. I'm Dustin Sweetelson. Let's go back to the NFL, where if you read the VSiN NFL betting guide, I wrote up Brock Purdy 22-1 for MVP. Even with the injuries, I stand by that one, and I love him to be in the mix. In fact, I'd say the injuries give him a stronger case. The other guy that I love is Joe Burrow. Joe Burrow is around 9-1 in the market. Ja'Marr Chase and Joe Burrow go way back. Ja'Marr Chase went on NFL Network earlier today and said he sees a different side of Joe Burrow this season.
2: I like it when Joe's pissed. I'm not going to lie. I like it when he's like that. I like the fire that he has. You know what I'm saying? He don't always bring it out. He maybe did it once or twice since camp started, but I like it, man. Honestly, I love the fire when he has it. I love it.
3: We don't always see that. Do you got a depression? Like, what's mean Joe or what's pissed Joe sound like to you?
2: I want to say his demeanor is just more aggressive. His face is more aggressive. The way he talks is more aggressive. And he got like a little mean mug on his face a little bit. So I kind of like when he's like that.
3: He do it to you too or just
2: He did it folks? To me before. I don't mind it though, man. I'm not going to lie. I don't mind it. That's hard coaching. That's critical coaching. He's holding me accountable. I appreciate that. I would do the same to him.
1: It's a critical juncture. It's a critical season for Joe Burrow and the Cincinnati Bengals. I mean, this team, with them having the only coach returning in their division, they have all the weapons on offense. They made major investments on defense. I like this team to win the AFC. That's a dangerous proposition because keeping Joe Burrow healthy has been something this organization has been unable to do. Some of that on Burrow, some of that on the coaching, some of that on just bad luck. Can the luck run in their favor this year? If it can, not only do I think that this team can be there and playing in Los Angeles for the Super Bowl, but more importantly, Burrow can be the MVP. The numbers will be gaudy. They will be electric because if you look at the schedule, they open up with some of the worst pass defenses from a year ago. They face one top five pass defense from last year, three top 10, and one of them is Cleveland that doesn't have Myles Garrett anymore. They face last year's 31st, 30th, 29th, 28th, and 27th pass defenses. Joe Burrow has a chance to put up monster numbers. I love him. You tell me, too high, all right. 9-1 for MVP. 20 leagues, one mission, just win bets, baby. Your premier source for daily sports betting picks. 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
10: Yeah, buddy, back after it on Cashing Out. I'm Dustin Sweetelson. Thanks for hanging out with us. We are back better than ever. We'll be with you all night long on VSiN, the Sports Betting Network. Reminder, if you missed any part of the program, you can always go back and download it wherever you get your podcast. Mick Chalala, hour number one, breaking down the Monday baseball card. Bobby Stanley at the beginning of this hour with his thoughts on everything NFL awards. And we're going to stay with the NFL with our next guest. He's Larry Hartstein. You know him. CBS Sportsline senior analyst at Larry Hartstein on X. And he joins us on the Progressive Guest Line. Larry, great to see you, man. I know football is right around the corner when we start talking. Just this offseason was a little bit different with the World Cup. Where are you with all of your prep for things? Because I got to tell you, I'm way behind with college football and the NFL. I probably only have about 20 to 23 teams college-wise. In the NFL, I have not gone as deep in the bets as I normally have at this point. How you feel about where you're at with the NFL?
11: It's just a great time to be alive, Dustin. When you get football back and you get a Hall of Fame game that was entertaining 33-30. I was on the wrong side. I started my season off with a loss on the last play of the game where everyone in the stadium knew that Haynes King was going to run the ball except for the Arizona Cardinals. But still, what a great way to start the season. And I can't wait. And I've got a few plays I'm really hyped about.
10: I love it. Yeah, football was back in our lives. It was beautiful. And you know you missed it when you can lose on a beat like that from the 5-yard line with like 2 seconds to go and still say it was a great game. You know you missed football when that's your perspective. Well, let's get into some teams you're buying in on this year. And I like where your head's at here. You seem to be pretty bullish on the Los Angeles Chargers. Mike McDaniel in his OC, another year with Harbaugh, with Herbert under his tutelage. How do you want to play the Chargers as far as their win total is concerned?
11: I know they have a really tough schedule after the first two games where they host the Cardinals and Raiders and should be off to a 2-0 start. I know they have some rest disadvantages in the second half of the season. And I know that Gil Alexander, your colleague, has come out and taken a strong stand going under 10.5 wins. I played them over 9.5 wins at -130. You can shop around. I absolutely love it. I mean, when you talk about Jim Harbaugh, 11 wins. And 11 wins in two seasons there. His previous 4 years in the NFL, 11 or more, 3 times. And then you have what an upgrade at OC with Mike McDaniel coming in for Greg Roman. But I just have to talk about the offensive line because everybody was focused on missing the two tackles, Ault and Slater. And this, yes, that was huge. And those guys are healthy and those guys are back. But how about at center, Bradley Bozeman? You had the worst starting center in the NFL. He retired at the end of the year. He graded out number 40 out of 40 in PFF. You bring in Tyler Biadasz above average at center. You give him $20 million guaranteed. So, I mean, it's going to be night and day for Justin Herbert with the new coordinator, with a good offensive line, with the healthy Omarion Hampton. And then you draft Mezidor out of Miami, 12.5 sacks to bolster that defense. Yes, they have to replace Jesse Minter, but I love this team. Not

0: with their defense worries me a little bit more than the Chiefs, who I think are just so thin at receiver and at receiving targets. Yes, Kenneth Walker is a massive upgrade in the backfield, but I don't like their receiving core. Travis Kelce is old, and I don't like their O-line as nearly as much as Denver's. So I'd say I'm more worried about the Broncos.
1: Larry Hartstein is our guest, CBS Sportsline senior analyst at Larry Hartstein. You can find him over on X. Let's talk about winning the AFC, because right now you go deep down the board. They're the fifth shot in the market. Ravens the favorite, plus 470. The Bills plus 510. Patriots plus 760. Chiefs plus 770. How's the season play out for them to be the AFC champion?
0: Well, it will definitely help for them to win the division. I don't think this is a team that needs the number one seed to go all the way. But all those teams you mentioned are very capable. And the Texans scare me with their elite defense. And the Patriots are setting up, you know, with A.J. Brown to be back right in the mix. I think the Bills do take a small step back with Joe Brady as the new head coach. And they have a murderous stretch to start the season. But I just don't see any reason why the Chargers should not put up 30 points a game. You know, with this offensive line, like I talked about, Ladd McConkey, Quentin Johnston, you bring in Keaton Mitchell, who's averaged over 6 yards a carry in his career. He looks like the explosive guy he was with the Ravens. You bring in another receiver, Brandon Thompson, who runs 4.240, and you give all that speed to Mike McDaniel. I think it's a recipe for success.
1: Now let's talk Ladd McConkey. I was surprised to look at how much of a down year he had last year. Only 789 yards, 6 touchdowns, playing 16 games. You want to go over on his season-long prop of 899.5 yards. That number even feels low coming off a down year. Talk to me about it.
0: Yeah, and you can even then find that a little bit lower if you shop around. He's 24 years old. But 34-year-old Keenan Allen got 122 targets, and Ladd McConkey only got 106. I mean, that is a failure on Greg Roman and on that offensive line, which didn't give Justin Herbert any time. So now Keenan Allen is gone. There's no indication that he's going to come back to the Chargers. They're not bringing anyone else in. This is Ladd McConkey getting some quick timing throws with the yak that Mike McDaniel specializes in. And he had 1149 as a rookie. I will not be shocked if he goes over 1,200, maybe even over 13.
1: Let's talk Chicago Bears, because they're a conundrum for me, Larry. I love Caleb Williams. I love Ben Johnson. The schedule is brutal. And if I'm being fair, they didn't address one of their biggest needs, which was finding another edge rusher there on the defense. You want to go under 9.5 wins. I just can't do it because I love them, but I understand why you're going under. Talk to me about the process.
0: Yeah, how can you not be in love with Ben Johnson and Caleb Williams and what they did? 7 wins when they trailed in the last 2 minutes. But that type of thing usually doesn't duplicate. I'll tell you the thing that absolutely won't duplicate. 33 takeaways, 23 interceptions, and they only turned it over 11 times. So all the luck that goes into turnovers went their way. Plus 22 is one of the more historic turnover margins. That is not going to repeat. And like you talked about, Montez Sweat is the pass rush, basically. And after that, there's not a lot of pass rush. There's not a lot of ways to cover up the defensive holes unless you're getting 23 interceptions. So a brutal division where all four teams have a legitimate chance to win the division. The seventh toughest schedule based on opponent win totals, like you mentioned. So I just see the Bears regressing. You know, maybe they win 9-8 would actually be a good season, in my view, coming off that 11-6 that had a lot of luck.
1: Yeah, and a lot of those fourth quarter comebacks, they just weren't fourth quarter comebacks. There were some miracles in the final waning moments of those games. Larry Hartstein is our guest, senior analyst, CBS Sportsline, at Larry Hartstein on X. Before I let you go, just want to get your general thoughts on this. The Rams are 5.5-1 to win the Super Bowl. If you look at our VSiN NFL betting guide, which you listen to the show enough, you know I love the Rams. You know I love McVay. I love Stafford. I'm very having a tough time making a case against them. If you were going to bet someone not named the Rams to win the Super Bowl, who's like the number one team you're looking at right now?
0: It would be the Seattle Seahawks, because, you know, that defense, you look at the names on that roster, there was nothing fluky about what they did last year. In the Super Bowl and on that playoff run, according to Aaron Schatz and DBOA, the third best Super Bowl champion out of 60. And yes, you lose Kenneth Walker, but all the reports on Jadarian Price are very, very positive. I mean, you know, he

0: He didn't get the ball a lot because of who he was behind at Notre Dame, but he looks like he's very capable to fill in until Zach Charbonnet comes back. And there was just nothing fluky about it. And how often do you get a Super Bowl champ like this, Dustin, where they don't have the expectation, they don't have the pressure. All the expectation is on their rival, who they beat 2 out of 3 times. So I think the Seahawks, 10.5 wins, prices to win it all. There's some value there because that defensive roster, assuming Iman Wari comes back healthy, is just absolutely stacked.
1: He's Larry Hartstein. He does a great job. Check him out, CBS Sportsline, at Larry Hartstein on X. Appreciate the time as always, man. Look forward to chatting throughout the NFL season. Good luck with all the bets.
0: Thanks, Dustin. Anytime.
1: Awesome stuff from Larry there. You want to see his picks? You want to see my picks? Picks from every show. 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And want to remind you about the sharp plays. Football season, it's almost here. The sharp money is already moving. Here's how the sharp plays sees it first. Exclusive data feeds from 4 major sports books. All their information filtered, sorted by version 6.0 of their AI model. 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
1: 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Covered a lot of ground in the NFL. We touched on some futures in college football as well throughout the program. You missed anything, you can always get this show and every VSiN show wherever you get your podcasts. Now, at this point in time, we've been running the three-point stance for about a year. I thought, you know what? If we're bringing the show back, I love college football. You love college football. We obviously love betting on it. To me, if you're a true bettor, you bet on the college sports. Everyone can bet NFL. Everyone plays fantasy. But if you really love betting, odds are you like looking for those options in the college ranks, because those numbers, at times, you can spot some holes. If you're willing to bet them earlier, I'm seeing a lot of guys on social who I respect. They're already betting a ton of week zero, week one, like 2-3 months ago. They're on to all the games of the year. I respect the hustle. We'll take it week by week. We will move along here. And I want to begin with the Illinois Fighting Illini as the first story in the campus crawl. Because I saw this quote from Brett Bielema making the rounds, and he was talking about how they had a good foundation at quarterback. And I should dial it back. Campus crawl is going to be our three-point stance for college. That's what I was getting at there. Brett Bielema, quote, we have a good foundation at quarterback. And that's because they brought in Caton Hauser from East Carolina. Caton Hauser originally began his career in East Lansing playing for Sparty. And now he comes back to the Big Ten. And he joins a team that loses Luke Altmyer, loses a bunch of pieces and weapons. But I got to tell you this, I think the Brett Bielema at Illinois, it works. It makes sense. The way that he coaches, the way that he builds infrastructurally on the offensive line, that is his bread and butter. And if he can have Caton Hauser, who last year at ECU cut down on the interceptions, improved his accuracy as a passer, he's got a quarterback who can win him some football games this upcoming season. This is what he said, apparently, when he recruited Hauser to come to Illinois. Quote, when I talked to Caton, I was able to talk about a transfer quarterback like Russell Wilson, Tommy DeVito, and Luke Altmyer, and where they're at now, because Bielema coached all three of those at two different places. And he said, I think that was appealing, but I also know Caton Hauser has a totally different skill set than those other three guys. What we have to do is figure out what those skill sets are, build through practice and routine, compliment the players around him, and hopefully good things will happen. Well, Hauser's coming off a season for ECU, different level of play, 3,300 yards, 19 touchdowns, 6 interceptions, takes over an Illinois team where the win total is 7.5. And if you look at this offense, it's a mostly new offensive line. I'm not concerned about that. That's what Bielema does best. Brought in the center, Jake Renfro from Wisconsin, their biggest haul in the portal. Also brought in Colorado State's Christian Martin. Guard Brandon Henderson is their only returning starter there. And while they lost some guys at skill the last two seasons, a lot of upside. FIU's Alex Perry at 840 yards a year ago, 9 touchdown. Jayshon Platt from FAU, 720 yards for them. They're running back. They returned two of their top guys there who can run the football. And on defense, they're going to throw some wrinkles at people, because while they lost their DC to Notre Dame, he was replaced by former Montana head coach Bobby Houck. Bobby Houck runs the 3-3-5. And with that, that's going to be something new for teams to prepare for. And I think early in the year, their defense might have an edge because people won't know what their tendencies are. In the portal, they brought in a couple corners. They brought in a couple defensive linemen, a linebacker from Colorado State. But I do think that Illinois is going to be ultra competitive this year. When I look at their schedule, I think it's a win against UAB in week one. I think that they're beating Duke in week two. I'm sorry. I don't really believe Duke's a program that can handle the way they lost Arian Mensah in the offseason. Then it's Southern Illinois. They're probably starting 3-0 with a win total of 7.5. You got to love that. At Ohio State, an obvious loss. Purdue, I think, could be and should be a win. At Michigan State, I'm going to say that's a win. I think that obviously Oregon's a loss, but they can win at Maryland, even though I think Maryland's going to be a tough out. Nebraska might be a little underrated this year. That's a coin flip game to me, and Nebraska's at home. They go to UCLA, which is not going to be easy because I think Bob Chesney will have them turned up. Then it's Iowa and Northwestern. I think this is a team that can win eight games. I would lean over 7.5 wins on Illinois this year. It's the Campus Crawl, the debut, the maiden voyage here on Cashing Out as we return to the late nights here on VSiN. Our second story in the crawl, let's go to the VSiN College Football Betting Guide. If you haven't gotten this thing yet, I don't know what you're doing because the information is off the charts. And our data guru, Steve Mackinnon, with some great stuff with his stability rankings. So this really jumped out to me from Steve Mackinnon. So 138 FBS teams, 7 return 17-plus starters. And teams that return 17-plus starters have combined to go 55.7% against the spread the first 4 weeks of the last 5 college football seasons. These are the rankings for the teams with the most stability returning, which is funny seeing this. Arizona State at 18, despite, you know, not having their quarterback, despite not having, you know, Jordan Tyson at wide receiver anymore. Levitt's gone to LSU. Still plenty of stability coming back for Kenny Dillingham's bunch. You also go deeper down here. Some other teams, including Delaware, Florida Atlantic, Georgia, Houston, Louisiana Lafayette, Minnesota, NC State, New Mexico, Notre Dame, Ohio State, Oklahoma, and Texas, rounding out the most stable teams returning to college football, according to Steve Mackinnon in the VSiN College Football Betting Guide. Back to what he was talking about with week one. If you want to know who these teams are playing, Houston is a 20.5-point favorite against Oregon State. Notre Dame is laying 20.5 against Wisconsin. A&M, 39.5 against Missouri State. USC, week zero, it looks like, minus 38.5 against San Jose State for them. Those are how they begin the season there. I like seeing this with the stability because it's what led me to a couple of my bets for win total overs in the VSiN College Football Betting Guide. I'm on NC State, over 7.5 wins. It's plus money. Dave Doran is boring. I get it. But you know what he does? He consistently wins 8 games for the Wolfpack. They return C.J. Bailey, who is just a stud of a player that probably is better than playing for NC State. I'm surprised he didn't go somewhere else in the portal, but he's there, and that's their benefit. And I think that they'll find ways to replace their skill guys. They return a lot of other key pieces that I like they're over this year, NC State. And the other one is the Houston Cougars. And Willie Fritz is a guy that I've been betting on going back to Tulane. I know he's not sexy. I know he's not like the young up-and-comer. He's an older head coach who's been around the block. But Connor Wegman is back at quarterback. And Wegman was tremendous last year as a dual threat. They also love the freshman they brought in, Keyshawn Henderson. He may be playing, and it may be closer to 50-50 than people anticipate. But more importantly, at running back, Mekhi Hughes was a massive coup in the offseason. Mekhi Hughes was a monster 2 years ago at Tulane. Went to Oregon. Couldn't play. I think they thought they were going to store him and redshirt him and then bring him back next year. In today's portal society, when he can go get paid somewhere else, why would he take that disrespect from a team that probably promised him to play a season ago? He reunites with Fritz down in Houston. I think this ground game is going to be very difficult to defend. I love the Cougars this year with some of the moves they made in the offseason in the portal, most notably Patrick Overmyer. Everyone talked about Tanner Koziel, their tight end last year, is now off to the NFL. Overmyer coming in from UTSA could have a monster season. So that is the second story in the Campus Crawl. And then finally, ESPN named 51 freshmen that are poised to make an impact on college football this year. This via Billy Tucker over at ESPN.com. Now, of these guys, these are the 5 that jumped out to me. One, Vanderbilt. Vanderbilt's going to start a kid named Jared Curtis, most likely. He's in a quarterback battle, but everyone wonders how they're going to replace Diego Pavia. Guys, they got a more talented player in Jared Curtis. He is a 5-star. Looking at the comp over at 247 Sports, they compare him to Jay Cutler. He's got a big-time arm, should be able, if he gets the job, maybe not at the beginning, but as the season goes on, put up some really interesting numbers. What does that mean for Vanderbilt win-wise? I don't know if it leads to wins this year, but it means Vanderbilt has staying power. I think that's important to note. Faison Brandon is another quarterback. He takes over for Tennessee, most likely, also in a quarterback battle, but he's super athletic. And if you go back and look, with him being 6'4", 215, can run a little, Josh Heupel's had a lot of success with mobile quarterbacks. Take away Joey Aguilar last year. He didn't want that to happen. That was forced by Nico Iamaleava transferring to UCLA late. But Joe Milton, not as mobile, more of a big arm, was kind of a downer. Hendon Hooker used his legs a little bit more when he was at Tennessee. I wouldn't call him more a runner, though. How about Dylan Gabriel at UCF? He was tremendous. Mackenzie Milton. I trust Josh Heupel to pick quarterbacks. And if he has his choice and he didn't go to the portal to get one, I think it's because he believes in Faison Brandon. That is a name to watch here. Chris Henry Jr., you know the name. Dad played in the league. Rest in peace. Was a monster receiver. Chris Henry Jr. is at Ohio State, where I'm very intrigued to see how he develops, because it's been a long lineage of Buckeye receivers just being dominating at the collegiate level, going on to the NFL. Brian Hartline was a big part of that. Brian Hartline was the recruiting guy. He was the wide receiver coach. He became the offensive coordinator. He's now the head coach at USF. And I'm very curious what that means for the development there. Then the other two names worth noting, freshman edge at Maryland, Zion Ealy. He's the second best recruit in the country. He's going to start right away for the Terps. And then Miami offensive tackle, Jackson Cantwell. He's going to start at left tackle, I think, as a true freshman. And I think he's going to be able to handle it, because Mario Cristobal is elite when it comes to developing offensive linemen. Cashing Out is back. Thanks for hanging out with us all night long. And when we return on the program, we'll tackle the baseball card, where I see a dog that seems to be getting steamed already at this hour.
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23: The Padres won the Sunday night ball game at home, beating Houston 7-2. Fernando Tatis Jr., a 3-run homer. The Padres just one game out of the last NL wildcard spot behind Philadelphia and Arizona. Arizona beat the Dodgers again 4-2. LA has lost 8 of 9. Philadelphia came back for a 12-inning win against Toronto 7-6. Kyle Schwarber hit 2 home runs. He has 35. Baltimore got 2 homers from Pete Alonso and won at Texas 10-5. Tampa Bay won its sixth game in a row, 4-1 at Seattle. The A's won at Boston again, 4-3. Atlanta edged the Yankees in 10 innings, 2-1. Milwaukee, with the best record in the majors, 74-44, won in 10 innings against Minnesota, 4-3. Wins for the Cubs and the White Sox. Basketball Hall of Famer Don Nelson died at the age of 86. NASCAR win for Ty Gibbs. Alex Palou, the IndyCar winner.
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0: partly cloudy skies with fog overnight with lows around 63. Westerly winds around 5 miles per hour. A mix of clouds and sun with fog at times early. Monday, high of 84. I'm meteorologist Paul Frobley with your weatherology forecast on 95.3 and 99.1 The Score. 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
1: From the Circus Sportsbook in downtown Las Vegas, Dustin Sweetelson here. You there. Thanks for listening, tuning in, however you may be doing so. Sirius XM Channel 158, YouTube TV, the Visa Watch app, radio affiliates across the United States of God Bless America. Baseball season, it has been brutal betting for your boy the last couple weeks. Maybe we can rectify things as we turn the page with the return of the show here. Get things going in the right direction. In case you missed any of the action on Sunday, just to get you updated, the Dodgers have lost 8 of 9. They're averaging 3.125 runs per game their last 8 games, losing one on Sunday, 4-2 to the Diamondbacks, and seemingly their offense has disappeared. You know, I was told about a week ago, right before the trade deadline over the weekend, when they traded for Tarek Skubal, they ruined baseball. Seems to me they're certainly susceptible. Seems to me the Dodgers are not the immortals everyone made them out to be. I understand October and the regular season are two very different things, but they're showing they can get beat. It's like Drago, when Rocky saw blood for the first time, realized he was fighting a human being. If he can bleed, he can knock him down. That's eventually what happened, and honestly, it saved democracy. So shout out to Rocky for getting that done for all of us here. But the Dodgers losing 8 of 9. Worth noting here, they're -$3 on Monday, taking on the Kansas City Royals. Skubal's second start. God, I don't know what you'd do with that money line, but he can't lay a run and a half with the way the offense is playing and lay 135 juice. I'd like to tell you the way I want to attack this one is going under the 7.5, but you know, at any point in time, the offense could wake up. Noah Cameron's on the road, young lefty, second year in the bigs. I'd prefer him at home. Instead, I think maybe you go team total Kansas City. You go under on that. You anticipate a gem out of Skubal, and look at the Kansas City Royals offense to struggle on the road in a big spot. That is something I'd consider there. Some other scores from Sunday's action worth noting here. Philadelphia gets off the schneid against Toronto. They win 7-6 and 12. How about Jesus Luzardo? 7 innings, 2 earned, 12 punchouts. Schwarber with 2 home runs. He now ties Jordan Alvarez for the Major League lead with 35. Cam Slitler is back to being your odds-on favorite for the American League Cy Young Award as the Braves beat the Yankees 2-1. Slitler, though, was fantastic. 7 innings, 3 hits, 1 earned, 11 strikeouts. Right now in the betting market, he is ahead of one Dylan Cease. He's -125. Cease is even money. You're splitting hairs between those. I think Slitler is going to get it done in the end, but I have had concerns all season long about him in the innings, and more importantly, the pressure on the Yankees to get over the hump to finally win a World Series since the last time they did so, because Brian Cashman and Aaron Boone, they've not connected on one. And if they're going to get to the promised land, Schlittler needs to be 100%. And if you go back and look, even minor leagues, he's a young kid. He's never thrown 200 innings in his life. Very concerned about how they may have to manage him when it matters down the stretch of the season. The A's took 2 of 3 from the Red Sox. So put this into perspective. Boston was on a 27-3 run. They lost 2 in a row to the A's at home at Fenway Park. Since June 29th and July 1st, they hadn't lost 2 games in a row. The A's hadn't won back-to-back games since June 12th to 14th. Now they've done so. And now Boston, on Monday, a chance to bounce back against Jameson Taillon and the Toronto Blue Jays. Sonny Gray takes the hill at Rogers Center. He has a 3.14 road ERA this year. He struggled his last time he saw the Blue Jays on July 25th. 5 innings, 10 hits, 5 earned, and 3 Ks. Back on June 18th against Toronto, better results for him there. 7 innings, 3 earned, 4 strikeouts. Taillon, his second start with Toronto. 4 innings, 6 hits, 3 earned, 2 walks, 4 strikeouts against Houston last week after going over north of the border. And the Blue Jays are a team that doesn't strike out a lot, which always concerned me. And by the way, the Blue Jays are not totally out of the wild card. They currently are tied with Seattle, 3.5 out of the American League wild card, which is wild with how disappointing their season has been. I want to see if a prop's been posted on Sonny Gray strikeouts, because if it's north of 4.5, I'd consider the under. It is 4.5. You can get even money on the under. I like that. I think the safer bet, because Tyon's a guy I like to fade with his pitching to contact, propensity to give up home runs. I'll look at the Boston team total over 4.5. I saw minus 118 out there earlier, but that's the direction I'd look for that one. This one's been steamed, this next game here. It's the Mets at the Braves. Christian Scott on the hill against Bryce Elder. Christian Scott opened plus 141 at DraftKings. It's down to plus 129. I think that's the right side here. Elder's minus 156. 8.5 is the total. I think sometimes we get caught up in the season-long data at this point in the year, because the thought process would be, well, the numbers would never make more sense. We have as much data as possible here as we're in the home stretch of the regular season. But you know what? I think the runs matter. And the Mets are on a run. New York has been winning games. They just took a series from the Pittsburgh Pirates. They're also 4-1-1 of the over in the last week. I just think that the Mets are playing really good baseball right now, which is so weird considering the moves they made a week ago at the deadline. Scott's a live arm. He saw Atlanta two starts ago, 6 innings, 1 earned, 7 strikeouts. Prior to that, faced them on July 3rd, 4 innings, 3 earned, 4 strikeouts. He actually has a better strikeout rate on the road than he does at home. And on the other end of the spectrum is Bryce Elder. I don't want to not acknowledge that he has a 1.88 ERA in his last 4 starts, and he is better at home. But the Mets tagged him for 6 earned in 4 innings, 10 hits back on June 14th. Does he make adjustments? Does he get right at home? Sure, he could. But to me, at this point in the season, you have to be looking for live dogs that make sense to you, even if that means backing a bad baseball team. When a bad baseball team is playing good baseball, and the Mets have a pitching edge that I do believe they have with Christian Scott, one of their young up-and-coming guys in the rotation taking the hill, I'm going to take the Mets at plus 135 here at Circa. That's going to be the number we're going to roll with, because I just think that number is a little bit too long, and I think the steam is correct as of right now. The Orioles getting steamed just a little bit here. When I looked at it before the show, Baltimore was minus 107 against Minnesota. They're now minus 112. The Twins and Dean Kramer are minus 108. Your total is 8.5. But the reason why I like Baltimore in this spot is Trevor Rogers. 7 shutout innings against the Twinkies earlier this season. He's actually been slightly better on the road. It's still a 4.03 ERA, but better results for him away from Camden Yards. 3.20 ERA for him over his last 4. 29 strikeouts and 25 and a third. Minnesota just 24th in OPS against Southpaws this year. And Dean Kramer is making his second start with the Twins, where he was good against Kansas City. 5 innings, 1 earned, 2 strikeouts. But if anyone knows the warts of Dean Kramer, it would be the Orioles. I think they get to him here. Give me Baltimore. It's now minus 112 on the money line, on the road, at Minnesota. And Rodgers is 6-0 on the money line since 2024 as a road favorite, between minus 100 or even money to minus 150. He's also 5-0 on the run line since last season, when the run line is around, or money line is around, even money to minus 150. He's also 8-0 straight up on the road versus teams that have a losing record. Is Trevor Rogers. All that points me in the direction of him right after I said all the season-long trends. He can't rely on them completely for everything. I just quoted all these season-long trends as to why I like the Baltimore Orioles tonight. That's what we do here, people. We're betting baseball. You talk out of both sides of your mouth sometimes. Now, a guy that I love backing is Logan Henderson of the Milwaukee Brewers. The Brew Crew are on the road in San Diego. You have the Friars off of Sunday Night Baseball staying home. Casey Mize with his second start for San Diego at home. Total 7.5. The Brewers are slight favorites on the road, minus 112. Padres minus 107. Henderson has a 2.08 ERA over his last 4 starts, 28 strikeouts and 21 and a third innings pitched. Casey Mize, his first start against Arizona with San Diego didn't go well. 3 1/3, 9 hits, 8 earned, 3 walks, and 1 strikeout. I want to see what the strikeout prop is for Logan Henderson in this matchup. Ooh, 5.5. The disrespect for my boy over and over again. I think I've cashed 2 straight plus money props on his strikeouts. Going back the last 2 for Logan Henderson. Let me see. VSiN.com/MLB props. Let me just toggle this. By the way, it's the easiest way. If you're just looking to bet on anything hitting and pitching props, VSiN.com/MLB props. Ooh, they like him. Slight edge to the under. See, I'm probably going to stay away from that. Instead, what I'll do is I'll back the more consistent team. I'll back the more consistent offense. And the pitcher that I like better in Logan Henderson in this spot, I don't hate the idea of the under either, playing at Petco. 7.5 is just a little bit too low for me. Milwaukee's 33-22 straight up on the road, 29-24-2 to the under. They're 52-33 straight up versus a right-handed starter. They're 15-10 to the under for the last month. Casey Mize, 8-0 to the under at home this year, but that was, you know, with Detroit all season long. He's also 6-0 to the under at home when the money line's plus 125 to minus 125. So while I lean under, I think the better way to attack it, take the better baseball team. I think San Diego does fade as the season goes on. Give me Milwaukee, minus 112 there. So right now it's just a lean Boston team total over 4.5. I do like the Mets. I'm taking them plus 135. Also Baltimore, minus 112. Milwaukee, minus 107. And let's just pull this up real quick. VSiN.com/MLB props. The number one player prop or strikeout prop to the over that it likes. Opta AI does all of this for us. Mike Soroka of Arizona taking on Colorado. Number set at 4.5. You can get plus 108 on that. 17.7% edge to the over on Mike Soroka coming up on Monday in the action. Christian Scott, who I considered going over his 5.5 Ks because he had good results last time he saw the Atlanta Braves. He had 7 strikeouts in 6 innings. They like him to go under. And I think the reason why Opta AI likes him to the under, they have him for 4.5 strikeouts. But it's because Christian Scott can get into issues with walks. And if the walks show up, he's going to leave the game early because he's going to end up walking and flirting with disaster. And maybe the Braves make him pay for that. So I like that Opta AI told me 19.1% edge to the under there for Scott. I'll avoid that. I'll just take the Mets plus money and let their bats hopefully help us out here. Football's back. Some of the best betting opportunities of the year start with the NFL preseason. 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
1: I feel like I'm supposed to do a salsa with the new theme music. Welcome back on in. I'm Dustin Sweetelson. It's Cashing Out. That's right. We're back, baby, taking you through the night on VSiN, the Sports Betting Network. We're getting you ready for football season, man. It's the best time of year. You can smell it in the air. It is right around the corner. And you know what? The portfolio isn't quite as long as it once was at this point in the year. I think the World Cup, I think my Summer of Sweet tour bouncing around to each and every show on the network probably limited me firing on everything. But don't worry, we got plenty of time to do so. We're going to do it with a little Dead or Alive. We're going to attack the board with Too High, All Right, All Right, All Right. As we get you set for the season, by the time the toe meets leather, that pigskin flies in the air, we'll have plenty of futures bets locked and loaded. And, you know, I keep seeing news related to potential receivers that could be in the mix for Offensive Rookie of the Year, and I just wanted to go back and look and see how this result, award market has evolved over the years, because I understand getting hyped up for rookie receivers. You know, gone are the days where a guy like Troy Williamson, who has a ton of hype coming out of college, he's not ready to get acclimated right away and play, and instead has to sit the bench. And then eventually, you know, year two, year three, you think he's going to go off, and he never eventually does. Wide receivers now, with the way that the NFL has adjusted their offenses to be more like the collegiate ranks, we've seen more guys be able to show up right away and know exactly what they need to do and pop and jump off the charts. In fact, last year, your Offensive Rookie of the Year was Tet McMillan for the Carolina Panthers, and he is indeed a wide receiver. If you go back and look, I went back 16 years, back to Sam Bradford. Why'd I say it like that? Sam Bradford in 2010. Last 16 winners of Offensive Rookie of the Year, 8 are quarterbacks, 4 receivers, 4 running backs. I bring that up because I'm seeing a lot of hype about a few different guys right now with all the news coming out from all the camps. So for starters, Jacoby Lane, a kid out of USC, a third rounder, reports Josh Tolentino, who covers the team. And I'm seeing he's not the only one. Jacoby Lane just keeps stacking highlight receptions. His latest now is a 20-yard completion from Lamar. As I look up, Lane makes another impressive catch, this time a diving reception that got the crowd going. This is all good. These are all positive things. You love to see that when you're a team like Baltimore, they have good receivers. Do they have a real number one? I know they just paid Zay Flowers, but I don't view Zay Flowers as a game-changing wide receiver. I think he's a good receiver. I don't think he's a great special receiver. He might be special. He might live up to that now. But as of right now, the production for me, I need to see a little bit more from him. So while they look for another superstar, Jacoby Lane may be that. And I'll never fight anyone. If you really love a long shot here, I bet long shots every year in every market. But I always dial it back. Last year it was Torrey Horton, the kid out of Colorado State. I had him at like 100-1, right? You go deep down the board, you can take these shots, hope they become real early on. You could do something in these markets. But right now, Jacoby Lane is a guy who's 65-1. He's buried on this depth chart. And I'm concerned he has the pedigree, based on the results that I've looked up in the past, that he can win this award. Another name that makes a lot of sense, because the situation seems to be getting him better, and Nick Wagner, who covers the 49ers, reported this earlier today. Dejon Stribling, the rookie out of Ole Miss, playing wide receiver, could have a fairly extensive role early on for the Niners. Well, why could that be the case? Ricky Pearsall's done for the year. Debo Samuel's coming off an injury-plagued year, just joining the team about a week ago. This is a team that's been ravaged by injuries, and Stribling is an explosive dude. He's down to 22-1 to be your Offensive Rookie of the Year. He was a second rounder. I don't think that's crazy for him to be in the mix here, just based on circumstance, situation, offensive system, track record of Shanahan, finding guys that he likes and making it work right away. Like, I always think about what Kyle Shanahan did with a guy in Jamison Crowder a long time ago in Washington, right? Guys like that. But there's other guys that could be long shot bets that are worth looking at too. But again, I want to say buyer beware once I give you all the data here. Antonio Williams in Washington, speaking of the Commanders, this is a guy who is electric, electric wheels. The problem at Clemson for him, and he's 35-1 for Offensive Rookie of the Year, is he didn't hold on to the football. He had an issue with drops. Feels like a problem in betting him for Offensive Rookie of the Year. However, let's point this out. This isn't a beat reporter. This is a guy who has a strong track record in the NFL. Stephon Diggs, new Commanders receiver. He had this to say about watching Antonio Williams at practice.
2: And then you got the young guys, 14, can hoop a little bit. You know, young guys don't get a name in the beginning, just call them by the number. But he can hoop a little bit. He got some game, and, you know, hopefully I can be a piece in their process.
1: Okay. Antonio Williams can hoop. He's 35-1. If he gets the run, he gets the situation, he gets opportunity, sure. He's still third on the pecking order behind Diggs, behind Terry McLaurin, who's still there in Washington. But sure, he could win this award. Sure. Well, I'll live in your world. But here's the buyer beware. You don't want to splash too many of these guys that are long shots for Offensive Rookie of the Year, especially at wide receiver. Quarterback has won 8 of the last 16. That's 50%, right? McMillan last year, wide receiver. 2 years prior, Jaden Daniels, C.J. Stroud. Then you had back-to-back receivers. Garrett Wilson, 22. Ja'Marr Chase, in 21. Then it was quarterbacks back-to-back. Herbert, Kyler Murray. Then we had two running backs, Barkley and Kamara, in 2017. 2016, Dak Prescott. Running back, Todd Gurley, before that. Then you have receiver, OBJ. Running back, Eddie Lacy. And then three quarterbacks. Quarterbacks have dominated this award for a long time. Here's the problem. Who's your quarterback you love? Fernando Mendoza is not going to play if Kirk Cousins has the Raiders playing competitive football games. Carson Beck might get a chance, but he's on a losing football team. I went back and looked. The quarterback records of these Offensive Rookie of the Years that played quarterback, back to Sam Bradford. Jaden Daniels went 12-5. C.J. Stroud went 10-7. Justin Herbert went 7-9. Kyler Murray went 5-10-1. Dak was 13-3. RG3 was 10-6. Cam Newton was 6-10. So when there's no clear quarterback, it opens up for other positions to jump off the page. That's why I think people are looking at wide receiver this year, because there is no clear-cut quarterback. Last year, your best quarterbacks were Tyler Shuck and Jackson Dart. I actually thought both of them had pretty strong cases. I was biased. I had bets on both of them. I probably would have voted for one of them, not Tet McMillan, because I think Tet McMillan was okay. But had Tet McMillan started the way Egbuka did, would he have won the award versus finishing the way that he did? Because Egbuka got off to a hot start, tailed off. McMillan got off to a slow start. He got hot as the season went long. Why are we valuing late in the year more than early in the year? To me, as far as this award concerns, it's all pretty much equal. But either way, I digress. Wide receivers won 3 out of the last 5. Last time a running back won was 2018 in Barkley. The Giants went 5-11 that year. You better be a special running back if you're going to win going 5-11. Only 7 of the last 16 Offensive Rookie of the Years played for a winning team. So you don't have to be on a winning team to do so. I think if you're a quarterback, you probably have to be on a competitive team. You don't have to be on a winning team. And only 3 non-first rounders have won Offensive Rookie of the Year in this group that I'm going back to Cam Newton in 2011. 2017 Kamara, 2016 Prescott, 2013 Lacy. 11 of 16 were selected in the top 12. 8 of the 16 were top 5 picks. So it leads you to believe you are looking at some of the better pedigree guys. You don't have to think about Jeremiah Love. I'm not betting Jeremiah Love. You can't bet Jeremiah Love based on the situation a year ago with Ashton Jeanty, because it's kind of identical. Bad football teams, going to be losing late. You're abandoning the run if you're playing from behind, and that's what we all anticipate from the Cardinals this season. We already talked about Mendoza, why he's not bettable. You want to bet Carnell Tate? I don't hate it. 5.5-1. It's probably not as long as I'd like. Jordan Tyson, absolutely. I understand the case to be made. This is a guy who does a lot of acrobatic stuff. I don't know if he's the consistent performer. And I have questions about how good Tyler Shuck actually is, because if you go back and look at the teams that Tyler Shuck performed against down the stretch a year ago that everyone is hyping them up as a team to win that division, they weren't good football teams. Jadarian Price, he's still going to split carries in Seattle. He's 6.5-1. Mekhi Lemon at 11-1. That is a guy who jumps out to me. Now, he's hurt right now in camp. Need him to get healthy. Can't get off to a slow start and miss games. But Mekhi Lemon in that power slot role, where they could feed him the ball often, he breaks a ton of tackles, he makes sense to me at 11-1. Carson Beck at 22-1. I'd wait, because he's not going to start right away, and that number will probably get a lot longer when he's deemed the number 2 or number 3 quarterback. Stripling, look, he's 22-1. I understand wanting the situation. I don't love the number on him, but could he win this award? Absolutely, because of his speed. But again, buyer beware when you start leaving that first round. I just said 11 of the last 16 were selected in the top 12. 8 of 16 were top 5 picks. 50% in the top part of the draft. Top 5 picks. You got to be careful here. Kenyon Sadiq is a guy I want no part of with the Jets. I think he's blocked there because I think Mason Taylor's good. I don't really understand why they took him. So to me, when I'm betting into this award, the number one guy who jumps out to me is Mekhi Lemon. I trust Sirianni. I trust that offense to get him involved here, to give them some balance, to take attention away from Devontae Smith. And they have Wicks on the other side. I think that middle of the field, because Hurts isn't an accurate thrower of the football, I'd rather have a guy, Mekhi Lemon, the pedigree he has, going back to USC, first rounder here. That is the guy that jumps out to me. If you want to bet deeper down the board again, buyer beware. They absolutely can do it, but a lot of these guys at these skill spots, they're more of the early picks. They're more of the guys going early in the first round than they are in the middle, bottom, or even the second, third round here as we get set for the NFL season. If you're going to go running back, you better love the running back because it's been a while. Barkley in 18, the last time a running back won the award. If I'm betting a running back, Jonah Coleman, 60-1. That's the guy who I think could get a lot of looks in Denver. J.K. Dobbins off an injury. And R.J. Harvey, way more of a passing back than he is between the tackles runner. That's where we stand with Offensive Rookie of the Year. We're going to go back to college football. Our next guest, higher on the than the market, lower than the market on a few teams. We'll look at win totals next on Cashing Out.
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16: Thank you.
0: to cashing out here on VSiN, the sports betting network.
1: Yeah, buddy, it's cashing out. I'm Dustin Sweetelson, broadcasting as always from the Circus Sportsbook in downtown Las Vegas. It is August, which means college football is here. It is the month that college football begins. Week zero is going to be here before you know it. We got to get our futures in order. We got to figure out what teams we're identifying early that we're on, teams that we're fading as we get set for the early weeks of the college football season. And I've been following this guy for a little bit on social, and he does an awesome job. I'm so pumped he's joining us here on our first show back in our old time slot. Zach Bigelow is going to join us now. College football handicapper. You can find him at Coach Biggs, CFB on X. His information is tremendous. He loves a lot of teams. He's fading a lot of teams. He's got Heisman bets, week zero, week one plays. But first, Zach, welcome to the program. Thanks for doing this, buddy. Introduce yourself. Tell us your background, because I know you were a college football player, got into coaching at a couple programs, then you became a bettor, and you've been doing that for a few years. What's the story? How'd you get into this racket?
16: Well, Dustin, I appreciate it, brother. It is August, which means we are getting closer to the greatest sport in all the land, and we get to watch college football soon. Surviving the heat of July, now we're getting to get into training camp and beat reports and really get closer. So excited to be here. Yeah. I was a college football player. Then I was blessed to be on a couple college football staff, spent 6 years in Division I, and walked out of college football. Now I can gamble, right? And, oh, I've been in Division I football. I'm gonna crush this. Nope, I got my teeth kicked in, just like any other average Joe, betting like a square. So I was lucky to meet a friend of yours, Tyler Shoemaker, fall in love with the process with him and TSI. Found modeling, found out becoming sharper about things, and now I've been a profitable bettor the last couple of years and taking the tools that I use out into the public to help everybody else be sharper and get to the counter with a couple more winning bets.
1: I love that. So you went to Northern Colorado, played there, you coached there, Tulsa, Oregon State, a bunch of other stops, rocking the Beaver gear still. You gotta love when you get the free coaching gear and you don't have to give that back at the end. You can keep wearing it. Let's talk teams this year. Week one, Houston. It does appear they have an interesting matchup for you there, and you are high on Willie Fritz's squad this year. Talk to me about the Cougars, because I got to tell you, I'm a Willie Fritz stan. He's a guy that, going back to Tulane, I love betting on. And what do you want to do with them big picture and in week one?
16: So if I could get on one soapbox about handicapping college football, it would be this: the staff, the system. If you're thinking about coaches like you do players in Madden, where like the best quarterback's probably rated a 99 and the worst quarterback's probably rated like a 72. In my mind, the best college football coach every year is a 99, but the worst coach is a 6. Like the range is that large. And so that's where you can really create your edge. So when I look at my modeling tools, I'm also modeling rosters, but coaches. And yeah, same as you, I love Willie Fritz and his entire staff. And if you look, there's very few teams that are returning offensive coordinator, defensive coordinator, and a quarterback, let alone a former five-star in Connor Wegman. So I'm very high on Houston. Took him over at 7.5. You can find a juice number out there at like -165, but I also took them at the plus money at +8.5. They won 10 games last year. If you count their bowl game, I really like what they bring back. They should have an incredible offensive line. And yeah, I'm really flipping it from the polo I'm wearing. One of my favorite plays in week one was Houston -18.5. They're hosting Oregon State. Oregon State gave them trouble last year, so they shouldn't overlook that game. Oregon State just have so much turnover with a brand new staff. That number's moved to 20.5 in a lot of spots, but you still can give a 19.5. And I would recommend that. That's one of my favorite plays.
1: Yeah, I love that. And I love their run game now with Wegman, Mekhi Hughes. I know they have a freshman quarterback that they love. A team that you're lower on was a team that I thought when I started doing my prep, I was going to be high on this year, and I just couldn't get there. And that's the Clemson Tigers. Transfer portal, Dabo doesn't love it. He's going to run it back with a lot of the same guys. He actually did dip into the portal a little bit. Their win

0: And I like him at linebacker. I like him at wide receiver, but who's throwing it to him? And I do come from his coaching tree, but they bring back Chad Morris as the offensive coordinator. 5 years without calling the plays. I don't know if he gets the offense going, especially because all five offensive line starters gone, zero picked up in the portal. I know Dabo wants to go and develop those guys, but they weren't very good last year. So if these are the guys that were backing them up and we didn't bring in anything new from the portal, Chad Morris loves to get the run game going. You don't have a quarterback that you count on. I don't see it. So I'm under this year. I know everybody wanted to play the 12.5, 11.5, and the 10.5 week one versus LSU. But I watched it steam down to 9.5 and I wouldn't play it now. I just couldn't get there. There's not enough for me to get excited about.
1: Yeah, I was bummed out today. You know, I sat there for the last few weeks going, I'm going to bet plus 10.5 on Clemson against LSU week one. I saw this morning it was 9.5. So you know what? I'm going to sit that one out for now. Zach Bigelow is our guest.
0: Yeah, I have to.
1: Former college football coach, college football handicapper. Follow his awesome work, Coach Biggs CFB on X. Well, you mentioned one Morris. Let's go to another Morris. Eric Morris takes over at Oklahoma State. He brings his, as Dion would say, his Louie with him and his quarterback, Drew Mestemaker. I like Mestemaker as a Heisman guy, as a long shot around 72, 80 to 1, somewhere in that spot. What do you want to do with the Pokes, though? I believe the win total is 5.5 this year.
0: I'm going over, and I don't know if you will find a bigger Drew Mestemaker fan than me out there. And here's my biggest thing. So Christmas, I brought my brother-in-law a 20-1 parlay to try to get him to gamble on sports more. Hammond, I know you're watching this. Shout out to you. What was our last leg of that? It was the under in the North Texas bowl game because they were rolling out a quarterback, a freshman named Drew Mestemaker, who did not start a football game in high school. How is that going to go over? Now, it did go under. It was a sweat of a lifetime. I hooked my brother-in-law. But I think that's the thing people aren't talking enough about Drew Mestemaker. The stats are all there. Last year. I know how they did against top-tier competition. But quarterback is the one position that it's the 10,000 hours mastery rule absolutely applied. This is one guy who really has 1 year of starting under his belt in the last 5 years. I don't think we know what the ceiling is. We know that Eric Morris and Sean Brophy are the quarterback whisperers with what they've done the last couple of years, the quarterbacks they had, including Cam Ward. I just think they brought back too much talent. I think people will point to the defense and say, well, we'll look at what the defense did at North Texas last year. Those struggles were mostly at the D-line. I trust the defensive coordinator. He ranks really high on my model. And the North Texas transfers didn't come at the D-line. They really upgraded there. So, yeah, they're going bowling this year. -11.5, again, betting against a school I coached at. I loved Oklahoma State, -11.5 week one versus Tulsa. Most places, that's moved to 14.5, but you still can find a -12.5 Oklahoma State out there. I like Tulsa. They bring back a lot. I know what they're excited about at the G6 level. Not in this game. Oklahoma State rolls.
1: Oh, I love it. I'm very. And you know what? If the defense stinks, Mestemaker to win the Heisman makes even more sense because the numbers could just be stupid for them. Let's go with another team that you're lower on than the market. Talk to me about Wisconsin. Win total 6.5 right now in the market. There's a lot of people high on them because the schedule gets easier, and I actually like the moves they made, but I don't know if they get to 7 wins still.
0: Yeah, this is one of those things where I know everybody gets excited because when they're looking at win totals, they go, okay, who got the best draw schedule-wise, right, from the conference gods? And Wisconsin definitely got that, and Luke Fickell, Christmas came early when he got this schedule. So I know the schedule lines up, but clothes maketh the man, systems maketh the quarterback. I've made a lot of money betting on Colton Joseph the last couple of years at ODU, and I know there's a lot to be excited about at Wisconsin, but not when Jeff Grimes is your offensive coordinator. My model absolutely hates him, and if we're like, are we sure, Zach? Can he do it? Wisconsin just hasn't had a quarterback lately. Yeah, he had Daniels at Kansas when he was the offensive coordinator there. What was Daniels' worst year at Kansas? Oh, it was when Jeff Grimes was running the offense. And then I know everyone wants to get excited about Colton Joseph, but he covered the number versus Indiana. Guys, he was awful throwing the ball that game. He had two long runs for touchdowns. Go back and watch them. It's zone read. And he just pulls it, and there's no one left, and then he runs a straight line. He's not juking. He's not breaking tackles. Everybody's going to know that now when they line up against Wisconsin. Luke Fickell, your time here is done. Jeff Grimes, terrible offensive coordinator. Colton Joseph, I wish you the best with somebody else in the future. But, yeah, we're going under.
1: Yeah, it just feels like one of those teams. I'm going to want to back them as a dog throughout the year, but I'm not looking to sweat them out all season long. Zach, that was a perfect debut, man. Well, let's do this again next week because you got so many more teams that you're high on, low on. We didn't even get into some of the specific week zero, week one plays. Everyone check out all of his work at Coach Big CFB on X.

0: the information's there. Zach Bigelow, college football handicapper. Appreciate the time, buddy. That was awesome.
1: Yeah, Dustin, I really appreciate it, man. I'll give you one more for the road.
0: Yeah, let's go.
1: Because it's my favorite one on the board last night. Over 5.5. This team won 9 games last year. Now with the transfer portal, year one is typically a year zero. You need that second year to elevate. Give me Wake Forest. Coach Dicker comes in, takes them over. They're going bowling again. Not a doubt in my mind.
0: I love it. That was a competitive team a year ago. They had a lot of fight. Zach Bigelow at Coach Big CFB on X. All right, we attack the Major League Baseball card for Monday. Which dog jumps out the most? Find out who's barking next on Cashing Out.
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0: Hey, hey, hey, look at that. We are back better than ever. It is Cashing Out. I'm Dustin Sweetelson. I am so fired up to be back with you all. Thank you for hanging out with us, however you may be tuning in. Sirius XM channel 158, YouTube TV, Visa Watch app, radio affiliates across the United States. God bless America. Why don't you do this? Tweet me at Dustin Sweetelson, at Veasan Live. How do you tune in? I'm always curious about this. Whenever I meet people, and I've met a lot of cool people this week for Bet Bash, shout out to Chris Hartman, by the way, in St. Louis, who every year comes out here and delivers me, this is going to sound very odd, meat sticks from some butcher shop, some cured meats that are just out of this world. I just chomp on them all day long. They are just unreal. I mean, I give the place a plug, but I don't remember the name. But Hartman comes out every single year and delivers them to me, and they're just freaking tremendous. But wherever I meet people here at Circa when they're walking around, I was like, how do you tune in? I just always want to know. And it's always like even across the board. Like the first guy will say Visa Watch app. The next one will say YouTube TV. The next one will say Sirius XM. Next one will just say radio or iHeart or TuneIn. Whatever it is, there's so many ways to watch and listen. I'm curious how you do so. So tweet me at Dustin Sweetelson, at Veasan Live. Just kind of my own survey I'm doing here. There's no really point to it. I have weird things. Like when I worked on Sirius XM on Mad Dog Sports Radio, Christopher Mad Dog Russo was always fascinated with other people's travel schedules. Not necessarily like the mayhem we see where losers on the internet just complain about airlines messing up their travel as if that makes them somehow special than anyone else. Guess what? It happens to everyone. Deal with it. Move on with your life. I don't know what you're thinking tweeting that out publicly. But he'd always be like, you fly L.A. to Atlanta, that's what, about a three-hour, 40-minute flight? And you do this, you do that, the connection's here sometimes. This is around this time of day. Like, he knew all the patterns of every single travel flight from all the major airports in America. So that's my thing. That's my little my little thing kicking in where I'm just like, I want to know how you tune in with that. I do want to mention this. Wyndham Championship has come and gone. Michael Brennan, your winner. You could have had Michael Brennan at 50-1. A 63 and a 64 over the weekend. He wins the event by three shots. Second win in his 29th start. Third straight PGA Tour winner to be 24 years old or younger. With that, he will be in the Masters next year. He advances into the postseason for the PGA Tour because this was the final event of the regular season. Top 70 in the standings advance to the postseason in the PGA Tour. Michael Brennan winds up being your winner there. You could have had 50-1 if you saw that one coming. And if you did have that one coming, I want you to know my DMs are open for your next great golf winner that you have coming up, especially if it's a long shot like that. Let's see if we can find some winners on the betting board for Monday in our VSiN Morning Bets segment. The Boston Red Sox are at the Toronto Blue Jays. Sonny Gray takes the hill. He's been steamed all the way up to a minus 175 favorite on the road. Jameson Taillon in Toronto at Rogers Center are plus 144. Your total in this matchup is 8.5. Boston just snapped a 9-game winning streak when they lost 2 of 3 to the A's over the weekend. Toronto did not complete the sweep against Philly on Sunday. And by the way, Toronto is right on the edge of the wild card in the American League. I don't want to back them here, though, because Jameson Taillon is a guy I do not trust. It's his second start with the Blue Jays. Last time out, 4 innings, 6 hits, 2 earned runs against Houston this week. Sonny Gray on the other end, look, he struggled his last start versus Toronto. July 25th, 5 innings, 10 hits, 5 earned, 3 strikeouts for him. 3.14 road ERA, pretty respectable. I don't know if I want to back him to win here at minus 175. This team's been running so hot for so long. You almost feel like there's just a chance that there's a few more games left for them to hit a skid right now. Instead, I'm going to trust the offense in a matchup against Taillon, who has an issue with allowing home runs here. I like Boston team total over 4.5. It is minus 118. Toronto is 6-3 versus Boston this year. Their matchups are actually running 7-2 to the under. Boston, though, is 9-6 straight up going back to 2024 at Toronto at the Rogers Center. Next game up here, I like the dog. It is moving down. Seems to be some love for the New York Metropolitans on the road at the Atlanta Braves. Christian Scott takes the hill alongside, on the other side, Bryce Elder. Christian Scott just saw the Bravos 2 starts ago, 6 innings, 1 earned, 7 strikeouts. Prior to that, he faced Atlanta on July 3rd. Not as good results. 4 innings, 3 earns, 4 strikeouts. Better strikeout rate on the road for him, but he has an issue with walks, and if he gets into that on the road, just think he won't be long for the cause here. Bryce Elder, 1.88 ERA his last 4. Better at home, 3 ERA versus 4.93 on the road, but way more contact allowed, way less strikeouts for Elder. And the Mets, last time they saw Elder, tagged him for six earned in four innings, 10 hits on June 14th. I'll take the Mets. Hope that Christian Scott can give you a little bit of length, because I'm a bit concerned about the Mets' bullpen post-trade deadline. But the offense has shown up, and Christian Scott is a stud. I like him. Plus 135 at Circa right now. You can get the Mets on the road at Atlanta. Let's go to the Orioles facing the Minnesota Twins. As Trevor Rogers takes the hill, he's a minus 112 favorite. Dean Kramer is minus 108. 8.5 is your total. And I like Trevor Rogers here. He saw Minnesota earlier in the year, 7 shutout innings. He's also slightly better on the road, 3.20 ERA over his last 4 starts overall. 29 strikeouts, 25 and a third innings. That's better than his season rate for strikeouts this year. And the Twins don't have a lot of bats that do damage against lefties. Just 24th in OPS this season. Dean Kramer against his former team, I'm sure he wants revenge. Also think he was traded because he called out Pete Alonso publicly on a potential pickoff, which was a really weird move. They had no shot of picking the guy off, and you're a right-hander. It's going to have to be so pinpoint perfect to pick a guy off. I don't really understand his anger. If you know what I'm talking about, you can go back and find the clip. It's just a weird moment. Either way, the Orioles know Dean Kramer. They know his flaws. I think they take advantage. Baltimore is on a 16-7-1 to the under run for the month, 14-10 to the under there, or straight up for the month. Minnesota 17-21 straight up against left-handed pitching. Not very good there. 4 games below 500. And Rogers, pretty good numbers here. 6-0 on the money line since 2024 as a road favorite of even money to minus 150. Let's now tackle the Brew Crew taking on the San Diego Padres. Logan Henderson's minus 112. Casey Mize minus 107 with the Friars at home at Petco. 7.5 is your total. Logan Henderson's last 4 starts has been tremendous. 2.08 ERA. 28 Ks, 21 and a third innings pitched. Casey Mize will make his second start as a member of the Padres. At Arizona last time out, 3 1/3, 9 hits, 8 earned, 3 walks, 1 strikeout. Milwaukee, all the numbers tell me to go in their direction. I also just love Logan Henderson. I think Milwaukee's team, their lineup is so good at just putting bat on ball, bat on ball. You saw him in extra innings win. It was scary, it was dicey, but they're the team as the game goes on that I just trust more because of their athleticism, because they don't strike out, they don't rely on home runs, they can go first to third, they can score on balls in the alleyways. I like Milwaukee here. I think they're the better baseball team. And I think San Diego's playing a little bit better than they should be the last few weeks here. Give me Milwaukee, who's 33-22 straight up on the road, 52-33 straight up against right-handed starters, taking on San Diego. Give me the Brewers in this spot. The other game I'm considering, but I haven't gotten home on, is Tampa Bay at the A's. We're in Sacramento, where the ball flies out of that ballpark, and Freddie Peralta was horrendous in his debut with the Rays last time out. Jacob Lopez takes the bump on the other side. The A's are plus 134. I'm not willing to back them because they have the travel from Fenway Park back to the West Coast, so I don't want to do that. Jacob Lopez is on the hill. Lopez hasn't been horrible lately. Total's 10. I think the over's the play. I think the A's, even with a depleted lineup, they'll put the ball in play, they'll hit some home runs, they'll score some runs against Peralta, and they just have to anticipate that Tampa Bay, who doesn't rely on the long ball, might be able to get some over the fence in a smaller stadium where the left center, right center field is just not as deep as it is in most major league ballparks. Tampa Bay is 9-1 on the road versus teams with a 5-2-0 or worse bullpen ERA. The A's bullpen is bad. If you want to lay 162 with Freddie Peralta, God bless. Instead, I think that the way to attack this one is over 10. And then finally, Tarek Skubal, second start with the Dodgers coming your way, facing the Royals at home. Dodgers are scuffling coming into this one. Can't seem to get out of their own way. They're now losers 8 of their last 9, averaging just over 3 runs per game in their last 8 contests. I can't do anything with the Dodgers at minus 328 on the money line, minus 1.5 at minus 144 juice. That's crazy for a team that's not scoring runs. 7.5 is the total. I lean game under in this matchup because the Dodgers are not scoring runs, and Tarek Skubal, I think, will be able to limit an opponent that he's very familiar with in the Kansas City Royals. Noah Cameron has been really strong in his own right lately. The young lefty, who really isn't a strikeout specialist by any means, has been really strong of late. Last month, 3.34 ERA, 35 innings, 5 games, 4 starts, 34 strikeouts in that span. Young guys sometimes get better, find their groove. I don't want to back him in a spot where the Dodgers offense could be ready to explode. Instead, I think once it's up, it's not available right now. That Royals team total, I might be looking at an under once we get a number posted as far as that is concerned. Well, that'll do it for us back here on Cashing Out. I really appreciate you hanging out with us here all night long, but stay with VSiN all day long. We got you covered. Tackling baseball every day, getting you ready for college football and the NFL. It gets started at 7 a.m. Eastern time with VSiN by the Books, Dave Ross, Jensen Lewis. They hand the baton off to Gil Alexander and Kelly Bidlin from 10 a.m. to 1 p.m. Eastern time. Then you have Prop Points, Nick Whalen, and the return of Jeff Erickson. For everyone here on Cashing Out, I'm Dustin Sweetelson. We'll see you next time right here on VSiN, the Sports Betting Network.
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18: The Padres won the Sunday night ball game at home, beating Houston 7-2. Fernando Tatis Jr., a 3-run homer. The Padres just one game out of the last NL wildcard spot behind Philadelphia and Arizona. Arizona beat the Dodgers again 4-2. LA has lost 8 of 9. Philadelphia came back for a 12-inning win against Toronto 7-6. Kyle Schwarber hit 2 home runs. He has 35. Baltimore got 2 homers from Pete Alonso and won at Texas 10-5. Tampa Bay won its 6th game in a row, 4-1 at Seattle. The A's won at Boston again, 4-3. Atlanta edged the Yankees in 10 innings, 2-1. Milwaukee, with the best record in the majors, 74-44, won in 10 innings against Minnesota, 4-3. Wins for the Cubs and the White Sox. Basketball Hall of Famer Don Nelson died at the age of 86. NASCAR win for Ty Gibbs. Alex Palou, the IndyCar winner.
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22: Partly cloudy and foggy early today with a high of 84. Northerly winds around 5 miles per hour. Partly cloudy again tonight. Lows dip down to about 64. I'm meteorologist Paul Frombly with your weatherology forecast on 95.3 and 99.1 The Score. Right now, 66.
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26: Back at it another week, baby. Hope everyone's weekend was a great one. It started off Friday. Packers having themselves a little La Familia. Family night. They're at Lambeau Field. And I got to say, family night, a couple beat writers described it as, I saved this little blurb from the USA Today. You know, we're always riding this highway of information every day, and it's all how you paint a picture and how you tell a tale, how you write a story. What is it that the narrative that you want to get out there? This isn't Walter Cronkite anymore, right? I mean, this is not just one people sitting in front of their TV and watching the nightly news and thinking it's the gospel. Now you have tons of disciples out there delivering their own form of gospel of what entity is that they work for. But a lot of them kind of coming together on the same way. And if you've paid attention, if you watched it, if you followed along, Packers family night now has turned into a practice. But the practice itself, here's the blurb I saved. Fans of the Green Bay Packers are fortunate. This is from the USA Today. Fans of the Green Bay Packers are fortunate. An army of excellent beat writers cover the team, providing in-depth information and access during each and every training camp practice. I like that. An army of excellent beat writers covering the team, in-depth information and access for each and every training camp. And with that, family night, overall, sloppy. A real sloppy mess was family night. Matthew Golden was electric during it. Trey Smack kicked inside Lambeau Field under the lights. He made every single one of them except one at the end. And then some high schoolers came on the field and kicked some field goals and made them. We'll get to that later. Brandon Cisse, he looked like the real deal. Keyshawn Nixon, as expected, kind of took a step back. And then yesterday, Keyshawn Nixon was not working with the first team. No. Cisse and St. Juste instead were working with the first team, and Keyshawn Nixon dropped to the second team. But a sloppy overall practice on Friday for family night with penalties and drops too frequent. Uh-oh. Because if you remember coming into family night, all we have to go on is these public practices, which Packers get back to public practices today and tomorrow. So if you are a fan, by all means, go have the time of your life. But reporters still get to be there for, the army of reporters still get to be there for these closed-door sessions. And with this, Friday entering into the morning, we were playing, you know, Jordan Love was talking about it and a couple other players as well, that it's a game day environment because you get fans in the stands, you're inside Lambeau Field, it's a game day environment. And that's what it's all about. Finally getting to be in front of a full stadium. And no one quite like does it like Lambeau Field. No one quite does it like Packer fans, right? I mean, the Chicago Bears have tried to do a practice and they get like 30 people there, and half of them, it's close friends and family of the players. Most of those people don't even want to come either. You know, so it's different in Green Bay than it is anywhere else with these practices. But Jordan Love and Matt LaFleur and everyone, hey, this is closest to a game day environment that we'll get. Well, you get this game day environment, and it's real sloppy, maybe extra sloppy. And that's not how we like it. That's not how we like it at all. Sloppy. Well, a lot of people, though, are loving the Green Bay Packers nationally. Nationally. Here locally, I don't know. We got a lot of questions. But one of the questions may be seemingly answered in a quote-unquote game day environment. Worried about Trace Mack, who was kicking 61.5% coming into family night. He was 8 of 13 on field goals during the first 2 days of training camp that he was kicking. And then for family night, 6 of 7. 6 of 7. He said, quote, yeah, it was a great experience. I can definitely say the fans might just be as rowdy as they were in Gainesville, or maybe even a little more. I know it means so much to them, and I was honored to kick in there today. Trey Smack, honored to kick in there today at the mighty Lambeau Field. Look at that. Honored. Honored, dude. 6 of 7. I had to laugh, though, because the Green Bay Packers, you know, there were times when NFL teams have missed kicks, especially in big moments. Let's see here. Was it Cody Parkey of the Chicago Bears? Remember when he missed some kicks? I think it was Cody Parkey when he missed some kicks. And then once he was then cut, it was, I forget the beer, the tap house. They held an event. Do you think you can kick better than Chicago? Like, essentially, like, fans come out and kick. And those fans came out there and they proceeded to miss every kick. They're like, see, it's not that hard, or it's not that easy. It's hard to kick. They couldn't find any fans that could kick like a, I don't think it was like a 30-something yard field goal at this event they were having at their tap house in Chicago. And none of the fans, they could hit it. Well, Trace Mack, who was having a hell of a performance at family night on Friday, Trace Mack lined up for his last and final kick, hence why he was 6 for 7, and he missed. He missed. And then the PA announcer, because the Packers had a little promotion running, the PA announcer over the PA said, quote, do you think you can kick a field goal? Then two high school kids trotted out there, and guess what? They nailed the kick. They nailed the kick. There's no competition in for Trace Mack, but maybe right there, and that's something that Brian Gutekunst took an eye. It's like, hey, maybe we'll bring in some high school kickers now to light a little fire under Trace Mack. He missed it was a long field goal that he had missed. It was a 51-yarder. And then the PA announcer's like, hey, you think you can kick a field goal? It's a promotion we're running. Two kids come out there, and what do? Send it right through the uprights. Beautiful thing. Hilarious thing. And now maybe, just maybe, there'll be some competition coming in for Trey Smack. Other than that, Packers were back at practice yesterday. Chris Brooks is back from injury. He was dealing with a hamstring injury. Did not go too much detail. And yeah, Packers are back at it. This week, we'll have their first preseason game against the Steelers. That's on Thursday. Aaron Rodgers, Mike McCarthy. Aaron Rodgers said Mike McCarthy told him he wanted to play in the first two games. And Rodgers said, sure. Why not? Why not? All right. Other than that, we got some Brewers. Electric, exciting win over the Twins yesterday. Jacob Mizorowski over 200 strikeouts. First pitcher to do it. I think the second quickest to do it as well. And let's see here. Wisconsin football turning a lot of heads in their fall camp. The vibes, we're getting pretty hyped today. Wisconsin football's got a lot of hype surrounding it. First four practices here at fall camp. And, of course, we're hyped up about the Green Bay Packers. 608-321-1670. Hyped up to hear you talk to line one as well. Kinger?
2: Yo.
26: Hey, buddy. How's it going?
2: No, it's going okay.
26: Yeah, well, that's good. Well, just okay.
2: Not too bad. Not good, the greatest. Just, you know, it just is what it is.
26: It's a Monday. Your kids are back, right, after being gone for a while?
2: You know.
26: Does that have anything to do with it?
2: It's a Monday.
26: Yeah.
2: I'm sure. Here and there. Everything. Life. In general.
26: Well, you know.
2: It can only get better, right?
26: It can. It's always darkest before the dawn, you know?
2: Right? And, oh, yeah. The sun just got up about 20 minutes ago, so you know what that's saying. Winter is coming.
26: Be here before you know it. You know, winter is coming.
2: Yeah. But I'm looking forward to that because then I don't have to worry about any of these damn insects left and right trying to sneak in my house and trying to figure out where they're coming in from.
26: Yeah, they go to school soon, you know. School will be soon. You can send the kids off to school. You don't have to deal with them.
2: Yeah, right. It'll be the teacher's problems.
26: Exactly.
2: You know? But, yeah, my boots on the ground for family night. Sent a video saying, you know, Smack was good, great, but maybe it's because not just outdoors, open air, you know.
26: Maybe that's it.
2: Did that, the winds, this and that, who knows?
26: Who knows? Maybe you just need a stadium environment.
2: Right?
26: Yeah.
2: And then the Brewers, Friday night, just mad as heck.
26: Mm.
2: They get off to a great start and just crumble. And then, same thing when it happened Saturday night. I turned that game off, and next thing I know, oh, they somehow find a way to win. And then, yesterday, Miz, what, 200 pitches, 200 strikeouts, though?
26: Yeah.
2: And we got, he has what, like seven more starts? I don't know. I'm just guesstimating.
26: Guess away.
2: Who knows?
26: Guesstimate away.
2: And I have to go extra innings. And Lara, boy. Hopefully he doesn't hurt himself too much. As like they said, what? Where the crew's all banged up, beat up, going out to the West Coast, taking on two of the best teams, supposedly, in the National League. And thankfully it's the last time they got to go out West for now. But
26: you ain't gonna be able to stay up. Well, you're a night owl, Kinger. You work nights.
2: Yeah,
26: you Brewers at night.
2: This is prime for me. Yeah,
26: this is tailored for you.
2: Unless they, you know, start, you know, tank, and then I got rage quit and turn TV off and look at the scoreboard every so often.
26: Yeah.
2: See if they draw me back in.
26: Pull me right back in.
2: And I mean, Dodgers, they're on huge decline. They've only won what, one game in the past week or so, week and a half, and that's dangerous.
26: The school will curse, you know.
2: Yeah. Well, they were losing before he showed up.
26: Mm-hmm.
2: But that's dangerous because teams down at their lowest, you expect to go in there, hopefully, you know, tear them a new one, and then next thing you know, you got a new one.
26: Say that again?
2: But we got Padres first. What?
26: Nothing.
2: Anyways. Hopefully they can stay together, stay healthy. Pitchers, infield, everybody, get through this stretch. Because it's just, yeah, again, it's just going to get tough.
26: Tough. So, are you tough enough, Kinger? Are the Brewers tough enough?
2: I say so. Good. I say they're tough enough.
26: Well, they just won, so, you know, we're not. If they lose, we'd have been overreacting saying no today. But they won yesterday in 10.
2: Right?
26: Huge moment. So, yeah, they are tough enough.
2: They showed that the state of Wisconsin is way better than Minnesota. So.
26: Yep, that's right. More lakes here, too.
2: Right?
26: Yep.
2: Yeah, but then they whine, and well, they measure lakes differently size-wise. Oh, boo-hoo.
26: Boo.
2: We're not going around saying,
26: who?
2: At least we're not going around, yeah, we got 10,000 lakes.
26: Yep.
2: Yeah, well, we have more, but we just keep it to ourselves.
26: We have more. That's right. We don't have to be boastful and braggadocious. We just let our legs do the talking.
2: Right?
26: Right.
2: So, hopefully, it turns out to be a great week.
26: It will.
2: It's just starting.
26: It will. It will, Kinger. Hope springs eternal, okay? Right. Hold that head up high, okay?
2: You know it.
26: So. All right, baby. You go get him, Kinger, all right?
2: Yeah. You have a good day.
26: You have a better one.
2: Adios, muchachos.
26: See you on Twitch. See you, King. It's been 1 week since you looked at me. Cocked your head to the side and said I'm angry. 5 days in fact, together, come back and see me. 3 days I think the Bare Naked Ladies were just at Bree Stevens Field over the weekend with Train. I think. Is that right, Archie?
4: I think so.
26: Yeah. Take a little break here. Brewers. Packers. Vibes are high for Badgers, too. Fall camp. Oh.
4: Real high.
26: It's almost too good to be true.

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7: The Padres won the Sunday night ball game at home, beating Houston 7-2. Fernando Tatis Jr., a three-run homer. The Padres just one game out of the last NL wildcard spot behind Philadelphia and Arizona. Arizona beat the Dodgers again 4-2. LA has lost 8 of 9. Philadelphia came back for a 12-inning win against Toronto 7-6. Kyle Schwarber hit two home runs. He has 35. Baltimore got two homers from Pete Alonso and won at Texas 10-5. Tampa Bay won its sixth game in a row, 4-1 at Seattle. The A's won at Boston again, 4-3. Atlanta edged the Yankees in 10 innings, 2-1. Milwaukee, with the best record in the majors, 74-44, won in 10 innings against Minnesota, 4-3. Wins for the Cubs and the White Sox. Basketball Hall of Famer Don Nelson died at the age of 86. NASCAR win for Ty Gibbs. Alex Palou, the IndyCar winner.
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7: A good day to walk it off. Good morning. I'm Doug Russell with sports. 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
8: The 1-2. Bowers. Base hit. Here comes Terang. Here comes the throw. Terang. It's in. It's safe. And the Brewers win.
7: Brian Anderson on Brewers TV with the call. Milwaukee outlasts Minnesota 4-3 in 10 innings to win the series 2-1.
9: I mean, this was, in my mind, the best team win in a long, long time. The Twins are really, really good ball club. They have great pitching. Their offense is very aggressive, very capable, and that's why they're in position they're in.
7: Brewers manager Pat Murphy, now it's off to the West Coast for a week's worth of games against the Padres and then Dodgers. Game one at San Diego is tonight, starting at 9:40. Logan Henderson will pitch against Casey Mize. Also in the division, the Cubs won, so Milwaukee's lead remains 5.5 games in the NL Central. To football, Packers family night was Friday. One of the stars of the night is being looked at as a player with year two breakout ability. Last year's first round pick, wide receiver Matthew Golden. Golden caught a couple of long balls from Jordan Love, showing there may be a special connection between the two of them in the offing.
10: I mean, it feels good, you know, just maintaining your speed, you know, running up under the ball. I would like it a little bit further more so I can run some more, but, Jordan gave me a good ball, and all I had to do was go down there and make the catch.
7: Packers' first preseason game is this Thursday at Pittsburgh. And sad news from basketball, as all-time winningest Bucks coach John Nelson has died at age 86. In his Hall of Fame induction speech in 2012, Nelson recalled how his coaching career began.
11: I got a telephone call from Wayne Embry, who said that he was looking for an assistant coach in Milwaukee, and would I like the job? I'm on the next plane to Milwaukee, and I learned an awful lot in a short period of time for Larry Costello, till he resigned and left me with the job.
7: Which he kept for 11 years. Doug Russell, Wisconsin Radio Network.

0: I need to know more. And I think I'm gonna lean on the human flock camera, Mike from Portage, on this one.
1: Hell yeah.
0: If anyone can find out anything about anyone and anything,
1: it's him.
0: It's him, Mike in Portage, a.k.a. the human flock camera. We had family night at Lambeau, right?
1: Mm-hmm.
0: Jordan Love, others were talking about it being a game day environment.
1: Yes.
0: And they were excited because it finally is like a game day environment.
1: Woo!
0: And then it would turn out to be a really sloppy practice.
1: Yeah.
0: But much like a game day environment, this also happened. I'm curious, too, of how and or why or both. I saw this about family night. Green Bay police say 14 calls for service were responded to during family night at Lambeau Field, and there was one arrest.
1: Okay. At Lambeau?
0: At family night for Lambeau. Family night Lambeau. Officers made one arrest.
1: That's having a time at family night.
0: I want to know more. One arrest, zero ejections. And assisted with EMS calls during the family-friendly event.
1: Yeah, there's always EMS calls, because when it gets hot like that, some people don't properly hydrate, whether they're imbibing or not.
0: Mm-hmm.
1: So those happen.
0: So just because it is indeed it was a game day atmosphere, in game days what happened? You get people getting arrested, you know?
1: Yeah.
0: Someone was arrested at, again, it was family night.

0: crossing the line? You're crossing the line. The whole damn system crossing the line. Who cares? Maybe you don't understand what I'm talking about.
1: This is Over the Line on the Wisconsin Sports Zone Radio Network.
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13: Back to work Monday. Sunshine and patchy clouds. Warm and humid. A high of 83 degrees. Tonight, partly cloudy with areas of fog after midnight. A bit muggy. A low of 64. Tomorrow, Tuesday, partly sunny with scattered showers and thunderstorms, especially from the Fox Cities and south. High of 82 degrees. From the WBY First Alert Weather Center, I'm meteorologist Steve Balon.

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10: It's Never Say Die again for the Local 9. Good morning, I'm Doug Russell with sports. There are times the Brewers look like a team of destiny. Case in point, Sunday afternoon.
11: The 1-2, Bowers, base hit! Here comes Terang! Here comes the throw! Terang! He's safe! He's safe! And the Brewers win!
10: Ryan Anderson on Brewers TV with the call. Milwaukee rallies past Minnesota 4-3 in 10 innings. It's the Brewers' 7th walk-off win of the season. Now it's back to the West Coast where they were just a couple of weeks ago. First up in San Diego, and it's up the coast to take on the Dodgers. Game 1 against the Padres is tonight starting at 9:40. Minor league ball on Sunday from the Midwest League. The Timber Rattlers win at Beloit 9-2. To football, Packers family night was Friday. As for the coach's perspective, a win-win for Matt LaFleur in terms of plenty of mistakes made without consequence. Mistakes that can be corrected.
12: Definitely sloppy. It was our biggest workload we've had yet to date. It was really good for those guys to have to fight through fatigue. We'll look at it. It's a lot of good stuff for our guys to look at and learn from and to teach off of.
10: The Packers will open up their preseason Thursday night against Mike McCarthy, Aaron Rodgers, and the Pittsburgh Steelers. And from basketball, Hall of Fame former Bucks coach Don Nelson has died at the age of 86. 1996 and his Hall of Fame induction speech in 2012. Nelson recalled getting the job just as he was beginning his assistant coaching career under Larry Costello in 1976.
13: We were 3-17 at the time, and Larry resigned, and we had a game in 2 days. And our new owner, Jim Fitzgerald, asked if I would take the team over. He said, "We got to get somebody out there." I said, "Jim, I'm not ready." He said, "Well, give it a try. If it doesn't work out at the end of the year, we'll talk about it." Well, 11 years later, I was still there.
10: Only leaving after a falling out with new Bucks owner Herb Cole, Nelson would go on to coach the Warriors, Knicks, and Mavericks. Doug Russell, Wisconsin Radio Network.
14: Shorty right here, real quick, before news of the weird. We got a text in from our girl Cindy from Madison. She goes, "Hey, what does Vagabond John think of the Packers defensive coordinator dancing and high-fiving all the players at practice? I don't ever remember seeing Joe Barry doing that." I will say Jonathan Gannon is probably the most excitable guy outside of Cam Accord, the special teams coordinator. Yeah. Cam Accord was sprinting around everywhere at family night.
15: I will say it's nice seeing coaches with emotion.
14: Yeah, and then you have Jonathan Gannon, video coming out yesterday. He's literally skipping. I've never seen a...
15: Grown man?
14: No, I've seen grown men, okay. Just not in a football setting, skipping around the practice field.
15: Hey, when you're happy, you're happy.
14: Yeah, if you're happy and you know it...
15: Skip around.
14: Skip around. Skip to my Lou.
15: The professor?
14: Now we're getting the and-one mixtape. No, yeah, Jonathan Gannon was skipping around everywhere. He was, again, at first when you take it at face value, it's jarring to see a man skipping. But then you realize it's 2026. You can skip if you'd like.
15: Mm-hmm.
14: And he's skipping around. I don't know. Vagabond John, if you're still listening, maybe you can text in Vagabond your retort. What do you think of Jonathan Gannon? Dancing, skipping, high-fiving. Joe Barry maybe was too old to do that, Cindy. He was older than Jonathan Gannon. Maybe he lost a little bit of his skip in his step. Yeah, I don't know.
15: Bit of skip in his step.
14: Line one, good morning. Incredible. Dave from Monona. Good morning, Dave.
16: Okay. To that, whatever the defensive tackle, that clown from Badgers, we're going to score a lot of points. I would say to him, "Hey, stupid. When your quarterback's not getting hit in practice, receivers aren't getting tackled, yeah, we're going to score a lot of points."
14: Yeah.
16: Just shut up. My God, we're going to score points. I mean, seriously, when you can't touch the guy until Notre Dame beats the hell out of him, then I want to hear that linebacker open his big pie hole.
14: Really?
16: Well, I mean, I get tired of hearing people like, you know, your Nichols and your Jessies. And I mean, I understand they got to sell copy and they got to blow smoke on people's ass. But seriously, hey, I don't know if anybody caught last night's 60 Minutes. They had an interview along with the Indiana coach. Now, there's a class act.
14: No, I did not.
16: Anybody who walks into the Indiana basketball game, you're being hired, and to the crowd says, "Hey, Purdue sucks. Michigan sucks." Now, you're playing up to the crowd. But you got to do that. Can you imagine Batgirl actually going to an event? You know, at Kohl Center and saying, "Hey, boys and girls, I think Illinois still sucks and Minnesota still sucks."
14: I can't recall Luke Fickell being at an event.
16: Luke Fickell's he's a blank show. And finally this year, when hopefully we'll be done with them. But it's people like RJ's fault. Yep. You know, they go and spend money to support that cream puff.
15: Sure do.
14: Shout out to
16: the state bird. Wisconsin state fair today.
14: Yeah.
16: There you go, Luke. Cream puff state fair.
14: Dave, anything else? I gotta hit a break here. Anything else quick?
16: No. Other than that, if you guys get a chance to. That's quite the interview and his history.
15: I did watch that last night.
14: I just found a little blurb of Cignetti. So we'll play it coming up, Dave.
16: And skipping? Yeah. Can we see Batgirl skipping? skip to my Lou.
14: See you, Dave. See you. And Dave skipped on out of here.
15: Skip to my Lou.
14: Hey, there's a lot of excitement surrounding Badger football right now. This is the time that everyone starts buying in. This is the best time to be a Badger football fan.
17: Then
14: is around this time. Then when reality hits,
17: then we can.
14: Then you know.
17: I'll go somewhere to death.
14: Then we're not skipping anymore.
17: Yeah.
14: And Jonathan Gannon's skipping around. There's a vibe happening, too.
17: Yeah.
14: Badgers deep. We'll come right back. News of the weird coming.

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0: it's just friggin' cool, man. This is how it's done. Does it get any more American, I guess? Well, does it get any more Wisconsin, okay, than playing the national anthem at American Family Field on a flute? It's a flute, right? Yeah. A flute?
1: Something.
0: And the percussion coming on a charcoal grill. The spatulas, obviously. Listen to that, RJ. Or is it a fife?
2: But a fife is
1: that's a flute. It's like a large recorder.
0: That's a flute. Yeah, it looks like, this dude's just this. It's not a snare drum. No. It's a Weber charcoal grill.
2: Yeah.
1: He knows his audience.
0: And it rules.
2: And it rules.
0: Again, I tweeted this out and I stand by it. The only person that wouldn't like this, commies, I guess, or Hank Hill because it wasn't propane, a propane tank.
1: Well, he'd probably say that's he'd probably say that's the best use of a charcoal grill.
0: Yeah, that's true. That's true. Propane, though, is a cleaner fuel.
1: It is.
0: RJ.
1: It is.
0: Is a cleaner fuel.
1: Yeah.
0: That was cool, dude.
1: It was. Like,
0: is it a flute? It's got a it's a flute.
1: No, I think it's a very large recorder, I'm telling you.
0: I don't know if it's a do you have to hold the flute sideways?
1: I don't know.
0: I don't know. I'm not a flutist.
1: It's actually a flautist.
0: A flautist?
1: Yeah.
0: Sounds right, man.
1: Yeah. Huh?
0: I do know, though, I can play that charcoal grill like a beast with those spatulas. I know that. All right, RJ, we love you, buddy.
1: You too.
0: Appleton, Oshkosh, love you. Rice Lake, smooches, everyone else. We continue.

0: Yikes.
1: Whoa. Whoa. Whoa. This is the All right, we'll take a break. More phone calls coming up. Kirk Herbstreit will join us next hour. 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
5: A good day to walk it off. 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
6: The 1-2. Bowers, base hit. Here comes Terang. Here comes the throw. Terang. It's safe. It's safe. And the Brewers win.
5: Brian Anderson on Brewers TV with the call. Milwaukee outlasts Minnesota 4-3 in 10 innings to win the series 2-1.
7: I mean, this was, in my mind, the best team win in a long, long time. The Twins are really, really good ball club. They have great pitching. Their offense is very aggressive, very capable, and that's why they're in position they're in.
5: Brewers manager Pat Murphy. Now it's off to the West Coast for a week's worth of games against the Padres and then Dodgers. Game one at San Diego is tonight, starting at 9:40. Logan Henderson will pitch against Casey Mize. Also in the division, the Cubs won, so Milwaukee's lead remains 5.5 games in the NL Central. To football, Packers family night was Friday. One of the stars of the night is being looked at as a player with year two breakout ability. Last year's first round pick, wide receiver Matthew Golden. Golden caught a couple of long balls from Jordan Love, showing there may be a special connection between the two of them in the offing.
8: I mean, it feels good, you know, just maintaining your speed, you know, running up under the ball. I would like it a little bit further more so I can run some more, but, Jordan gave me a good ball, and all I had to do was go down there and make the catch.
5: Packers' first preseason game is this Thursday at Pittsburgh. And sad news from basketball, as all-time winningest Bucks coach John Nelson has died at age 86. In his Hall of Fame induction speech in 2012, Nelson recalled how his coaching career began.
9: I got a telephone call from Wayne Embry, who said that he was looking for an assistant coach in Milwaukee, and would I like the job? I'm on the next plane to Milwaukee, and I learned an awful lot in a short period of time for Larry Costello until he resigned and left me with the job.
5: Which he kept for 11 years. Doug Russell, Wisconsin Radio Network.
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4: It's never say die again for the Local 9. Good morning, I'm Doug Russell with sports. There are times the Brewers look like a team of destiny. Case in point, Sunday afternoon.
5: The 1-2. Bowers! Base hit! Here comes Terang! Here comes the throw! Terang! It's safe! It's safe! And the Brewers win!
4: Ryan Anderson on Brewers TV with the call. Milwaukee rallies past Minnesota 4-3 in 10 innings. It's the Brewers' seventh walk-off win of the season. Now it's back to the West Coast where they were just a couple of weeks ago. First up in San Diego, and it's up the coast to take on the Dodgers. Game one against the Padres is tonight starting at 9:40. Minor league ball on Sunday from the Midwest League. The Timber Rattlers win at Beloit 9-2. To football, Packers family night was Friday. As for the coach's perspective, a win-win for Matt LaFleur in terms of plenty of mistakes made without consequence. Mistakes that can be corrected.
6: Definitely sloppy. It was our biggest workload we've had yet to date. It was really good for those guys to have to fight through fatigue. We'll look at it. It's a lot of good stuff to for our guys to look at and learn from and to teach off of.
4: The Packers will open up their preseason Thursday night against Mike McCarthy, Aaron Rodgers, and the Pittsburgh Steelers. And from basketball, Hall of Fame former Bucks coach Don Nelson has died at the age of 86. And his Hall of Fame induction speech in 2012, Nelson recalled getting the job just as he was beginning his assistant coaching career under Larry Costello in 1976.
7: We were 3-17 at the time, and Larry resigned, and we had a game in 2 days. And our new owner, Jim Fitzgerald, asked if I would take the team over. He said, "We got to get somebody out there." I said, "Jim, I'm not ready." He said, "Well, give it a try. If it doesn't work out at the end of the year, we'll talk about it." Well, 11 years later, I was still there.
4: Only leaving after a falling out with new Bucks owner Herb Cole, Nelson would go on to coach the Warriors, Knicks, and Mavericks. Doug Russell, Wisconsin Radio Network.
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12: All righty. Adam Vinatieri is going to join us coming up next hour. Is he at the top of the hour, Todd?
13: That's correct.
12: Okay. Are you going to say anything about his speech?
13: I will not say a word unless you put me on the spot, which you've known to do, and then I will try not to backtrack and say what I need to say.
12: Okay.
13: Won't be anything mean.
12: Let's. How about best and worst of the weekend? I'll let you start, Todd.
13: Best of the weekend, Saturday night at Citizens Bank Park. Blue Jays pitcher Max Scherzer caught Kyle Schwarber looking in the sixth inning, moved him into 10th place all-time for career strikeouts, passing Walter Johnson of the Washington Senators. That was a nice milestone for him. Worst, mentioned earlier, also on Saturday, Commanders left tackle Laremy Tunsil tore his triceps in practice surgery. He'll have to miss a significant portion of this NFL season.
12: Dylan.
14: Well, Dan, I had a good weekend, but I have two worsts for you. Saints undrafted rookie Brock Recksteiner suspended for 6 games. It's an interesting length of suspension for something they haven't disclosed what it is yet. And it would start at the beginning of the regular season. So,
12: wasn't his dad a wrestler?
14: Yeah.
12: Yeah.
14: Okay. So, who knows?
12: I thought it was performance-enhancing drugs.
14: I believe it is. It hasn't been, I think, officially disclosed yet.
12: Okay.
14: But that's a good inference, Dan.
12: Okay.
14: And my worster... we're supposed to go to Pittsburgh over the weekend, and flight there got canceled on Friday. Rebooked another flight that got canceled like 30 minutes later with an airline that I will not name, but that airline chose to say, here's your flight credits for future use, not here's a refund. So now I've been chasing them down, and I said, I don't want the flight credit because for this reason, I usually try not to fly with you.
12: Marvin?
15: Best of the weekend, WNBA, actual basketball. When we're talking about a WNBA, Kayla McBride hitting a WNBA record, 10 three-pointers for the Minnesota Lynx.
12: Dang. But
15: with Olivia Miles, Nafisa Collier, they got a squad. Who knew? We were actually talking about basketball with the WNBA.
12: Nobody talks about basketball.
15: Craziness, right?
12: Olivia Miles, MVP.
15: No argument for me.
12: How about that?
15: All right.
12: Rookie MVP.
15: Ooh.
12: All right. What else you got?
15: Worst of the weekend, legendary head coach Don Nelson passing away at the age of 86. He had to run TMC teams. He had the We Believe Warriors when he came back with Baron Davis and Steven Jackson. So, passed away at the age of 86.
12: Don Nelson had an unbelievable career. I mean, they played college basketball at Iowa, went to the Celtics, and won a few championships there as a role player. But run TMC. He had a point forward. So Paul Pressey for the Bucks was a point forward. First guy to ever do that. The Mavericks, he changed Dirk Nowitzki's trajectory as far as his career arc and made him one of the great shooting big men in history. Steve Nash, he had Steve Nash. He also was there with Steph Curry, his rookie year with the Warriors. He was the winningest regular season coach in NBA history at the time of his retirement. Nelly was a different dude, but he was a genius. Like, didn't win a championship as a coach, but he was a genius. Paul?
16: Former 49er running back Roger Craig making the Hall of Fame. I really didn't think it was going to happen. If you saw him in the 80s, he was special and unique and good TV. The other best of the weekend, the Buffalo Bills' new stadium. They brought friends and family and fans in, and they really enjoyed it. Some people complained about some sight lines and things, but I don't think it's that big of a deal. But an open-air stadium. They're not making many of those anymore.
12: 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Gibbs in Colorado. Hey, Gibbs. 100%. Gibbs? Sorry, Gibbs. Ben in Minnesota. Hi, Ben.
17: Good morning, Dan.
12: Good morning.
17: Hand size 9.5. I was just wondering your thoughts on the McCarthy brewery competition going on with the Vikings. And my other thought was J.J. McCarthy starting to remind me of Christian Ponder. Ooh. Coming out of college, he was overrated, drafted too high, and Ponder only lasted 4 years. Is the same thing going to happen to McCarthy?
12: Yeah, I don't know if there's a real competition. You're bringing in Kyler Murray. Probably for this season. And then maybe re-sign Kyler Murray. Yes, Dylan.
14: It's crazy the fall off that McCarthy had last year. That first 4 games, everyone's like, this kid's the truth. And then a week and a half later, everyone's like, get him out of here.
12: I remember somebody in the business was critical of me because I said, I don't know if he's a starting quarterback. And then he had a couple of really good games. And then he sent me the stat line I still don't think he's a starting quarterback. And I said, I don't. I didn't see enough of him. And I didn't see him play as a starting quarterback in the NFL when he was at Michigan. That's all. I don't know him. I just know what I see. It's not like I wasn't being personal with this. Why are you critical of the kid? I'm just telling you what I see. That's all. I like his haircut. How's that? Yeah. Todd is in the confessional. I'm sure this will have something to do with Adam Vinatieri's speech.
13: I think it probably will.
12: That you had a problem. All righty. 2 hours in the books on this Monday. More of your phone calls as well. Todd is here. Dylan is here. 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

all I've ever asked. Like, I like watching the sport. I appreciate the sport. I appreciate those who came before. But you have to be in the now. You've got to be right there. Adam Silver, Rob Manfred, they may not like my line of questioning, but they're there to answer it because I'm the conduit to the audience. I still don't know why Caitlin Clark wasn't on the 30th anniversary poster. I've asked. I don't know if it has to do with her side deal with Nike or I don't know anything. But nobody is there to say, we're going to answer questions. This should be a time of growth, and it's not. They are going to rue the day, looking back on this, where they had an unbelievable opportunity, and they allowed it to slip away. Take a break. Last call for phone calls. What we learn, what's in store tomorrow after this. 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
4: Well, it was a dramatic 4-3 victory in 10 innings for the Milwaukee Brewers over the Minnesota Twins yesterday at American Family Field. Jacob Mizorowski allowed 3 runs on 4 hits in 6 innings. He struck out 9 to increase his major league leading total to 204. And it would be Jake Bauer singling home the winning run in the bottom half of the 10th. After Luis Lara made a spectacular run-saving catch, top half of the inning, to help send the Brewers to victory. There's more from manager Pat Murphy.
5: We're banged up as a team can be. And we're going into a 7-game stretch against 2 of the best teams in the National League, and that's just the way it is on the road. Maybe we'll come together even more. I don't know, but it's been, this win today was really solidified in my mind what a great bunch we have.
4: The Brewers now start their West Coast road trip tonight in San Diego. They'll face the Padres in 8:40 first pitch. Turning to the Packers, yesterday at training camp saw 2 players return from injury. That would be defensive tackle Javon Hargrave. He's off the PUP list, while running back Chris Brooks came off the non-football injury list. Today and tomorrow, the Packers will also have public practices before having their first preseason game Thursday in Pittsburgh against the Steelers.
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0: Wisconsin football had their fourth practice of fall camp yesterday. Standing out would be wide receiver Malachi Coleman, linebacker Mason Posa, as well as backup quarterback Ryan Hopkins. The Badgers will continue on with fall camp as they prepare for their September 6th matchup at Lambeau Field against the Notre Dame Fighting Irish. For the Wisconsin Sports Zone Network, I'm Ebo.
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12: Starting off with a Hurling Clark traffic update. Right now, there are no incidents to report. Everything moving along pretty nicely here on a Monday. But if something does pop up, we'll let you know. 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All right, let's get into it.
11: Need a little relief in your day?
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11: That's what these two are all about.
14: 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No, you lock it up. Lock it up. Lock it up.
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0: right, we're back into the bullpen here. You can join us. Cease Electronics, talk and text line 920-281-1570. Also, another new way you can get involved with us, like, anytime. We're on Facebook again.
1: Oh, yeah.
0: We're finally unbanned.
1: Oh, we're crack-a-lacking.
2: Social media realm.
0: Hey, oh, yeah, you're back, too.
2: Yeah, hey.
0: There we go. Hey, what's up?
2: How's it going?
0: Yeah.
2: So it didn't land scoops, huh?
0: Yeah, do you want to vent?
2: Well,
0: this time last week, I was on a ledge, but then I calmly walked off of it. Not off of, over it. I just walked back.
2: No, I'm fine.
0: Welcome back, Nick Medrano.
2: Thank you. No, I'm fine. I was angry in the beginning in the sense that I thought, like, what are we doing here?
0: Yeah.
2: And then you start to dig into it a little bit, and it's a lot of what we talked about leading up, the 10 days prior leading up.
0: Mm-hmm.
2: You can make the greatest offer in the world.
0: Which they kind of did.
2: They kind of did.
0: That's why I'm like, I can't.
2: So, right. Yeah. There's a player. There's a team. There's an agent. There's a league. There are a lot of factors that are going to factor in. Yeah. And in the end, it kind of seems like Scooby-Doo just wanted to go to the Dodgers. That's kind of.
0: Yeah, that's what it sounded like. Yeah.
2: And Detroit, for whatever reason, valued his desire and valued what the Dodgers were offering a little or whatever, a little more, a lot more.
0: Yeah.
2: No more, whatever it was. And you can't fight that.
0: No.
2: There's just nothing you can do. It's not that they didn't try. It's not that they didn't want it. It's not that they didn't offer a heck of a package.
0: Yep.
2: It's not that they didn't give Detroit exactly what they were looking for. It's just so did the Dodgers, and he picked them. And you're like, all right, well, whatever.
0: Yeah, a week ago this time, I was fit to be tied, as they'd say. We didn't offer more prospects and all that stuff, but then settled down. But the painful thing about last Monday was waiting until like 3 o'clock until they made a trade. We're like, we gonna do something? That was starting. And then the bullpen guys came in May from the Cardinals. So it's like, okay, these are Brewer moves, and it's like, okay, they address some needs. So it's like, okay, we'll roll with it. And heck, they had a 5-2 week.
2: Right.
0: Things are good.
2: And Dodgers did not.
0: No, the Dodgers, 15 of their last 24 losses. I mean, that's the thing. We've had like a five-game losing streak has been the longest for this team. But we haven't had a run like that.
2: No.
0: And, well, obviously, this is the big week coming up for the Brewers. Heading out to San Diego.
2: This is a big one.
0: Which means whales.
2: Yes, a whale's.
0: Yes.
2: Whale's female organ.
0: That's what I heard from Mr. Burgundy.
2: I don't believe you at all.
0: Out in San Diego, and then, of course, the four-gamer against the Dodgers.
2: Yeah.
0: Coming up Thursday. The big test that we're all looking for. But, yeah, like I said, the Dodgers are playing horrible baseball right now.
2: Yeah. So, I mean, you know, whatever. You just can't think about it anymore. Can't analyze it anymore. Can't whatever. These are your guys now. These are your horses.
0: Yeah.
2: Let's ride.
0: And yes. Let's
2: ride. Broncos country. Yeah.
0: Dangerous. Danger. Yesterday was interesting because you had injuries, and when the lineup got posted and you saw Andrew Vaughn at third base, you're like, oh, there's a lot of things going on with the team. And then they signed Jinwon Bae, right?
2: Mm-hmm.
0: Am I getting that right? Yeah. Basically, he was a Mets guy, and he was at AAA like a day before. And now he could become available. And, well, he was available because he had to play in that game. He had Bryce Turang had to shift to shortstop in the middle of the game yesterday.
2: Another hammy.
0: Yep. So Cooper Pratt, we don't know how long he's going to be out.
2: I don't like hammies.
0: Yep.
2: I don't want to be a guy that gets all whatever before. Hammies are hammies, but hammies are never good.
0: No, and Murphy said since it says first one, too, he's like, that's so they don't know how long he's going to be out.
2: Take a lot of, we know very well with Jackson Churio.
0: Yes.
2: I mean, heck, if you want to go back, Paul Molitor basically missed 2 years of his career because of hamstrings.
0: Yep.
2: So.
0: Yeah. So that was, yesterday they patched worked it together and they got another W.
2: He's got it done. to the dismay of Cubs fans who continue to win and can't gain ground.
0: They can't. It's still 5.5.
2: Yep.
0: It's still 5.5. They're
2: doing what they need to do.
0: Yeah.
2: And whatever. None of it has to be pretty. We all want it to be pretty.
0: Yeah.
2: But none of it has to be pretty.
0: Saturday night was electric at the ballpark. I can tell you that, hands on.
2: Yeah, so this is fantastic. This was Saturday night you were there.
0: Saturday night started out fantastic. First off, the greatest national anthem I ever witnessed in my life. Did you see this?
2: No, no.
0: Oh, man. Well, okay, here's the deal. There was a grill stationed behind home plate.
2: Okay.
0: And you're like, oh, they're giving away a grill today. And this is before the game.
2: Okay.
0: But then you saw a mic stand positioned by the grill. And you're like, And all of a sudden, you see our performers for the national anthem were the Violent Femmes. Oh.
2: Cut it out.
0: Yeah. So we're like,
2: I didn't even know this, much less see this.
0: This is awesome. And then all of a sudden, it wasn't drumsticks. It was like a metal thing that they were using to drum on the grill. And then he had some kind of, I'm not good with my blowing music instruments. What kind of record? It was like a recorder or something like that they were playing. Not a piccolo, not a not a train whistle. I'm good at train whistle.
2: Slide whistle or
0: not
2: anything.
0: A slide whistle. Yeah, I'm good at those.
2: An oboe, maybe? Was it like an oboe?
0: Maybe.
2: Okay.
0: I don't know if it was the Australian indigenous.
2: Sure, thing. Didgeridoo looking thing.
0: Didgeridoo, maybe that's what it was.
2: I'm trying to.
0: But then he's drumming on the grill,
2: he's hammering on the grill,
0: and it was electric. It was fine.
2: Look
0: after
2: at
0: that.
2: This.
0: After that national anthem, I wanted to hear "Blister in the Sun," but they didn't go into it.
2: So they didn't sing.
0: No, they just did that. But it was the ballpark was kept.
2: So everyone in the crowd was phenomenal.
0: Oh yeah, it was great.
2: The fireworks go off. There they are.
0: Oh yes, it was.
2: Look at these guys. Boy, they still look good too. Yeah. I mean, they look.
0: That was electric start to.
2: They're
0: Saturday
2: holding it
0: night.
2: Together.
0: Oh yeah, they were fantastic. So they were great. And then it was another great victory by your Milwaukee Brewers. With a 4-3 victory the night before. So, great weekend. Sellout baseball down at Milwaukee.
2: Yep, love that.
0: With the Twins crowd. It was not heavily Twins. It was heavily Brewers, but there were some Twin fans here and there.
2: It's a good old school rivalry. Yep. And you forget a little bit because we focus on the Cubs a lot.
0: Yes.
2: There are a lot of Twins fans in Wisconsin as well.
0: Yes,
2: Southeast
0: are.
2: Wisconsin included.
0: Yep.
2: A lot of Minnesota Twins fans. So, for a lot of the Twins fans, it might not have been Twin Cities. They might have been local Twins fans.
0: Yes. This is their chance to do
2: quite
0: that.
2: A few of them around town.
0: Yes, there are. So, I mean, they got to enjoy it, and, well, we enjoyed it more. They enjoyed Friday night. But
2: Now it's a nice, a fairly benign rivalry.
0: That's
2: at this
0: the
2: point.
0: Thing with this one. Yeah, it's not hatred or vitriol. I mean, the Twins fans I interacted with were fantastic.
2: Mm-hmm.
0: One of them, I hope he made it to the game. he lost his group, and tailgating in the parking lot, and all of a sudden he's like, me and eight other guys, you know, we went golfing this morning. Well, quite frankly, we haven't stopped drinking since then. And it's like, okay, now he's walking, perpendicular in the parking lot.
2: Okay.
0: We're like, no, you want to go that way to make it in the stadium. Because I don't know where the rest of his group was. So
2: that's unfortunate for him.
0: So I hope he found him. But he was staying at a hotel locally. So
2: that's nice.
0: So He knew where the hotel was. Still, he could still name it off. So we're like, okay, he's in good. He'll even if he doesn't make it that way into the ballpark, because I have a history of people not making it into events at that stadium. I hosted a bus trip once for a certain concert, and I guess if you drink too many Four Locals, you don't make it into the ballpark. As I found out hosting that bus trip, but yeah,
2: didn't make it in, huh?
0: Oh, she didn't make it in, no.
2: Oh, that's unfortunate.
0: And I had to get progress reports from the bus driver, who thankfully gave me those progress reports. And then when said friend, along with her, went into the stadium, I had to remind her, you cannot leave once you're in here. So,
2: right, yeah.
0: Friend has either got to yak it up, which we hope is not in the bathroom on the bus, so we'd have to drive all the way back with that.
2: Oh, that's unfortunate.
0: You know, she sleeps it off and can come on in.
2: All right, rally.
0: We can enjoy those great beachy summertime hits from said performer.
2: We once left a human at Wrigley Field.
0: Oh.
2: Because he had been arrested at a game.
0: Oh, really?
2: That a bus trip had taken.
0: Oh, really? So that's why we have to sign all those waivers now.
2: Yeah.
0: Huh? Well, thanks for that.
2: he, as we're doing roll call, didn't make it. And a member of the party goes, I think you got arrested. And they're like, what? It's like, yeah, he got ejected out of the game. Cops came and took him out. I'm like, well.
0: What was the rumor he got arrested for? Did somebody...
2: I don't know. And we're like, well, we can't wait. And this was pre-cell phone era in the sense of everybody having one. So he didn't, like, some people had them, but it was like, there's no way to get a hold of this guy or anybody else. Like, well, we got to go.
0: Yeah.
2: So we just went home. Still don't know what happened.
0: He still could be there.
2: I still have no clue what happened to that dude.
0: He still could be somewhere in the greater Chicago area.
2: Yeah, he and his buddy never made it back on the, I think he got arrested. Like, what? Like, yeah, he got kicked out. The cops came and got him. Like, no. Well, that is unfortunate for him because we're leaving.
0: Yep, we have to leave. We stayed at set time.
2: Got to go.
0: 20 minutes after the ball game, after the final pitch, and nope.
2: I mean, not a lot great has happened on a number of those trips in that regard. Like, there's usually some debauchery involved.
0: Yeah, you could go either way with a bus trip. You could say, oh, it's great to go there, you know, because, you get to, you know, ham it up, have a good time on the bus on your way
2: super
0: there.
2: Super easy. Everything's taken care of for you.
0: I mean, it's fun time, but then, the whole fun part, and as you know of hosting them, as we both know, it's herding the cattle back to the bus after the game. You can announce it 35 times. Make sure you're back here 20 minutes after the game's done, or half hour, because bus is leaving, you know, and all that stuff. And then, when you have the checklist.
2: Yep. I think Brent is at the sausage house.
0: Like, yeah.
2: What?
0: What? Why?
2: Why is he at the... Why?
0: Yeah. And to go to the bathroom. Yeah.
2: We got like a whole catered box thing for you guys on the bus. Just come back on the bus. We took a trip. It was an infamous daiquiri game for me.
0: Oh, okay.
2: That I have yet to live down.
0: Fun.
2: Dead of July. Mm-hmm. Heading down to Miller Park.
0: Yes.
2: And it's 1,000 degrees.
0: Yeah.
2: The bus left very early in the morning, and so it was early morning hanging out and drinking on the bus, and everybody's heading down.
0: Why not?
2: I believe it was a 105 pitch on a Saturday, which are rare these days. But we arrived about 11 a.m.
0: Mm-hmm.
2: Everybody's still consuming at that point.
0: Then
2: we have a little box lunch for us.
0: Oh, nice.
2: Yep, we had a little cousin subs, little and everybody's eating their box lunch and still consuming. And we get into the game, and we're just dying. Third baseline, full sun.
0: Right in that. Okay.
2: 1,000 degrees.
0: Yeah.
2: At this point, I've consumed, for my body type, more than I should have consumed. And, like, not drunk, not intoxicated, but just the slow roll from 7:45 a.m. to what is now about 3 in the afternoon. You're like, guys, I can't. Like, I'm dehydrated. I don't even like beer.
0: Yeah,
2: I've had like 5 of them.
0: Yeah,
2: I need something.
0: Yeah,
2: right at that moment, ice cold daiquiri. Yep, daiquiri guy starts coming.
0: Yep,
2: here he comes. Comes down the thing, and it's like daiquiri.
0: Was that this back when they had the pouches there?
2: Yes,
0: the Daly's pouch.
2: Yeah, absolutely.
0: That's what it was. Yeah.
2: And at this point, this is like an oasis hallucination in the desert where you have been. This is like daiquiri sounded like heaven. Yeah. Like, and you're kind of looking around like, it doesn't get any better than this, you guys.
0: Yeah.
2: It's like 110 heat index. We're like, my mouth is just like cotton.
0: Yeah.
2: I don't even want a water. I want a daiquiri is what I want. I want ice and sweet. This sounds so great. So I order up the strawberry daiquiri. Daiquiri!
0: Yeah.
2: And it was over. The boys on the bus trip never let me live it down to this day. And I'm like, guys, it was refreshing, and I was desperate.
0: Yeah.
2: I know you guys find an ice-cold beer on a 100-degree day refreshing.
0: Mm-hmm.
2: I don't. And at that point, several in, I needed something. I needed something with like sugary calories. I needed ice.
0: Ice.
2: I needed something.
0: It's the ice thing. Yeah.
2: Something.
0: Yeah.
2: Still haven't lived that one down.
0: Really?
2: But on that bus trip, as we were driving back, we ran out of beer.
0: Oh.
2: Which, again,
0: yeah,
2: is more than okay. Guys, we're okay.
0: Yeah. We're good. We got our fill.
2: So
0: yeah.
2: In Fond du Lac, we made the executive decision to pull off at the bar Oshkosh. So everyone could rehydrate. And we're like, guys, we're 40 minutes away.
0: Yeah.
2: All of you are intoxicated. The rest of us can't even stomach the thought of drinking alcohol at this point.
0: Yeah.
2: We're hot. We smell. Mm-hmm. The Brewers lost. This sucks.
0: This sucks.
2: This is like, guys, we want to go home.
0: Yeah.
2: It's like 6:30. We left at 7:45. Guys, please. So we stopped. Everyone rehydrated. And then we pulled over at the gas station to get another case.
0: Why not?
2: For the rest of the trip back.
0: Gonna need it, you know.
2: And it was one of the most horrifying bus trips I've ever taken. And unfortunately for me, I'm still daiquiri boy. Hey, you don't want to have a beer with the boys, huh?
0: Well, now in the stadium, they sell them in the
2: bat tubes, yeah.
0: Well, you'd love them now.
2: I would, yeah. And I still haven't lived it down, haven't had one yet.
0: Okay, the bullpen bus trip is coming up next.
2: This is the thing.
0: We're going to organize it for next year.
2: Thing. I feel like we would be significantly more responsible.
0: Probably.
2: At this stage of our fandom and our lives.
0: We might be, but then, you know, you get in the moment and you're like, okay, yeah, things are going good.
2: Yeah.
0: We're having a good
2: time.
0: No, that's where you get in trouble.
2: The cherry on top of the daiquiri bus trip. Mm-hmm. Was years later, ran into a listener, and he's an adult, and he goes, "Hey, I don't know if you guys remember. You probably don't remember me." I was like, I'm sure we met. Have we met before?" Mm-hmm. And he goes, "Yeah, because I was on that Brewers bus trip with you guys way back." He goes, "Remember the one where we stopped in Oshkosh and got beers?" I'm like, "Yeah," and I'm looking at the guy like, "How old were you?"
0: No.
2: I look at him, and he goes, "Yeah." I go, "You had to be pretty young." He goes, "Yeah, I was 12. And I'm like, "What?" And he goes, "I was the guy running the beers up and down the aisle to everybody." So the kid, he wasn't drinking, but he was the one who was in charge of the cooler running. And I distinctly recall him. Like at this point, it's all coming back.
0: Yeah.
2: And you're like, "Oh my gosh, you were like Stillwell on the bus in A League of Their Own," running up and down, handing beer. Give me a beer. He was the beer kid. And you're like, "Wow, this is great." This is my life.
0: In Wisconsin, that's passing of the torch. Right? That's what it is.
2: It was a total like, "What are some of the biggest memories of your career?" Well, this one time, we had this bus trip, and this 12-year-old kid was bartending. Like, it's just, we had bad idea jeans on for about 13 hours that day.
0: That's called Wisconsin Minor Leagues. That's how you work your way through the system. You serve dad a beer on the bus trip or whatever. You know, you're running the garage, getting the garage beers.
2: Yep.
0: And then if you come of age, 21, then you have one. Right?
2: It was just like, so that's how it is on your bus trips. Like, yeah, that was one of our last bus trips, I think. I won't even begin to tell you about our last golf tournament.
0: DK Knott from Chaska checking in. The Dez caught it, didn't catch it playoff game. I was at it with TK, and he had way too much fireball beforehand, and he didn't make it to halftime.
2: So no.
0: I had him out and back to the car.
2: No.
0: I went to the parking lot and watched from a screen with others that got kicked out.
2: No.
0: Well, actually, at Lambeau now, there is that. If you do go, there is a view where you can catch this. Well, now they made it bigger. But
2: it's great.
0: Back at that time, DK, you're right. You probably had to do that. But, now you don't. If you get kicked out.
2: Oh, DK.
0: Kicked out of ice. If you get kicked out, you can now see it, different views around the stadium.
2: But I mean, in hindsight, sucks that you missed it because it was ruled not a catch. But also, okay that you missed it because that was a catch.
0: Yeah, exactly,
2: You at least saved yourself a lot of the agony.
0: Yeah, a lot of the debate.
2: Especially if you were hanging out around any opposing fans, that had to be really uncomfortable in that arena.
0: Well, plus, if you're looking on that screen, you couldn't really see, too. Well, you really couldn't see it live, too, sounds like.
2: Right. Yeah. Based on instant replay, also couldn't see. Still don't know how that wasn't a catch.
0: Yeah, still.
2: The head coach of the team doesn't know how that wasn't a catch.
0: Yeah, exactly.
2: At the time.
0: Right. It went for us. Go
2: we got a solid no comment from him in an interview.
0: Yep.
2: Years later. That was a catch, right? No comment.
0: Yeah.
2: I'm probably best if I stay away from that one. Like, probably.
0: Okay, probably. Yep. Agree with that. Yep. Whatever.
2: Oh, bus trips. I think we could pull this off very respectfully.
0: We probably could.
2: Can you look at all the score stops along the way and everything that happened during the NCAA tournament and Leo Palooza.
0: See, that worked
2: and,
0: all right.
2: Yeah, yeah. All that stuff was fine. Nobody was terrifically unruly.
0: Yeah, no one got out of hand, so maybe we could try it.
2: This is America. You're allowed to have a beverage. You're 21 and over. You're allowed to. There's nothing wrong with that.
0: Yeah.
2: Nothing wrong with having a good time.
0: All right, we'll put it on the calendar.
2: Yeah, I'm in.
0: We'll put it on the ideas. By the way, we're on Facebook again. I buried the lead on that.
2: Oh, yeah, sorry.
0: The Score Wisconsin, you can look us up on there. So we're out of Meta Jail, I think we were in. There was some complication where we couldn't get our old page back or something like that.
2: It is hard to get out of that once you get in that.
0: Yeah, I think we were in purgatory for like 3 or 4 years.
2: And yet, amazingly, Meta will just kind of, sort of like Commissioner Goodell, will just sort of wield these strange powers you didn't know that they had over
0: you. Oh, yeah. Yeah.
2: And yet, if you need them for something, a number of you, probably about 4 years ago, I had a page that was flat out impersonating me, had taken photos, had taken posts, mm-hmm. had created a fake page of Nick Vetrano.
0: Yeah.
2: It was a fake page.
0: Yeah.
2: Was giving away prizes on this page to the radio show that I was hosting.
0: Oh, yeah.
2: On this
0: I know
2: page.
0: A former coworker had hers as well.
2: Yeah.
0: Compromised and still is screwed up from this to this day for her own account.
2: Yeah, like legitimate, like 100% fake, 100% provable.
0: Yep.
2: I filed all of the grievances with them. I explained to them what was going on. Yep. I explained the danger of this page in the sense that I don't care, whatever, people do this stuff, whatever. But in this case, this individual is impersonating us and giving prizes away to a radio station. Like this can't.
0: Yeah, it can't.
2: Meta couldn't do anything. You know, it's out there, it's public. And you're like, what?
0: Yeah.
2: But then you put up a video that might have a song that some dude in Sri Lanka wrote that you had no idea, and you get banned for life. And you're
0: I can't even. The record company interns are searching.
2: Yeah, and you're like, well, can't you just tell me to take the video down? What do you mean?
0: You're
2: banned. Can't post for the next 30 days.
0: Or 3 years.
2: Yeah, or years. Right. And this is the same outfit that if you've got a page and you have a post for some, maybe you put up a funny picture of your kid, or you put up a picture at the Brewers game of the walk-off, and it's getting significant engagement, mm-hmm. and you decide that you want to interact with those 50 people who commented on your page, like, yeah, it was awesome, and you interact with all of them. If you hit a certain threshold, Meta will then lock you out for 24 hours because you've responded to too many people.
0: Too damn popular.
2: Yeah, because...
0: Must be nice.
2: You must not be real. And you're like, this is the whole point of your interactive social medium.
0: Yeah.
2: Your whole point is to engage with people. Now I can't respond for 24 hours?
0: Yeah.
2: All right, whatever.
0: Yeah.
2: But no, good news. I probably just got us banned again.
0: Probably. Well,
2: they're all this. Hey, if you don't like us, then screw you.
0: Why don't
2: guy.
0: You follow us? Because we're going to be banned at about noon today when they hear this.
2: Yeah,
0: but
2: sorry about
0: that's
2: that.
0: All right. That's okay.
2: We've got a meeting tomorrow morning all about responsible practices, I think, on there. And I probably just violated that before we even had the meeting.
0: Well, that's all right.
2: Only speak kindly of.
0: Let's see if. Well, let me turn my phone on and see if they.
2: No, we're still. I just went to it now. We're still good.
0: Are we still on?
2: Yeah, we're still there.
0: Okay.
2: I posted a video of the.
0: Yeah, that was fantastic. We're going to get on to that too soon. We're still on. Imagine that. I thought it would pop up everything else. I thought bus trips too was going to pop up on my phone here because we've been talking about bus trips. So that'll be the next thing to pop up on our phones, our AI. But, back to the Brewers. Fantastic.
2: Outstanding. It's fine.
0: Fantastic.
2: It's fine. We have to accept, as Brewers fans, however it gets done. It can be 4-3 extra inning affairs for the rest of the year.
0: Yep.
2: It can be Miz serving up some bombs and getting no decisions for the rest of the year.
0: Yeah.
2: As long as at the end of it, as ugly as it might be, and as wounded as it might be, as long as you are victorious, I don't care.
0: I think Pat Murphy's running out of rah-rah lines a little bit because after the game yesterday, he said that was a great team win. But the night before, his bullpen won 4.1 innings pitched with no earned runs, which was also a great team win. So, but I suppose with everything jumbled around, guys playing out of position and whatnot, he said that was one of our best team wins we've had in a long time. So, you know, he's continuing to rah-rah them up and keep them motivated. That's the thing. 30 games over .500 right now.
2: Yeah, it's unbelievable.
0: It's never happened in the franchise history. 30 games over .500. And again, they hit the West Coast. They're going against one of those guys I said they should trade for. The Padres got Casey Mize from the Tigers. And I'm an idiot for saying that because Mize, on his debut for the Padres, he gave up 8 earned runs. He has a 21.60 ERA for the Padres now. So Logan Henderson on the mound against Casey Mize tonight in San Diego. Again, we always seem to have an issue getting the bats going whenever they hit the West Coast for the first game. I don't know what it is, so hopefully that's out of there. I mean, now maybe we have the frequent flyer miles because we've been on the West Coast 2 times out of the last 3 weeks, so maybe the offense will wake up tonight. Who knows? But,
2: Just keep winning because nobody's stopping.
0: Oh, no.
2: Cubs aren't stopping. Cubs are playing.
0: Braves, too.
2: Cubs and Braves are playing some of the best baseball in all of baseball.
0: Yep.
2: And they're not going to stop.
0: No.
2: They've, as discouraged as they may be, as Bree Lee or whatever her name is, maybe.
0: Our girl, Bree. Yep.
2: Bree is a phenomenal follow. If you do not follow Bree Diello.
0: Yep.
2: Very funny follow.
0: Yes.
2: Resident Cubs and all Chicago, really. Bears fan. Chick's just all Chicago. Chicago homer.
0: Yeah.
2: Phenomenal, responsible follow. She is very fair on both sides of the aisle.
0: Yeah.
2: But to watch her watch games and watch another Brewers finish where the Cubs have been victorious, and then she watches the Brewers walk somebody off in extras.
0: It's
2: and
0: fantastic.
2: It's just phenomenal. It's like, please, Brewers.
0: Dark magic they're using again, or what? Black magic or whatever. Yeah.
2: So they're not going to stop.
0: No.
2: And that one seed is so critical to the Milwaukee Brewers' existence.
0: Yeah, it is.
2: The Braves scare me as much as anybody else.
0: Yeah.
2: Cubs scare me. Just because you don't want to lose to them. It's not that the roster scares me compared to our roster.
0: Yeah.
2: It's the desperation. You do not want to lose to the Chicago Cubs. Anybody but the Cubs. A lot like the Bears. Anybody but Bears once the postseason rolls around. So they scare me simply from pure corazón, pure heart, pure desire.
0: And this stretch of games is all playoff teams. I mean, it started with the Twins. I mean, being there in person Saturday night, it was a sellout crowd, but it was a playoff atmosphere. The crowd was into it. Yesterday they were into it, and Twins are fighting for a wild card. Padres are fighting for the wild card. Dodgers, obviously. Then they got the Braves coming up at the end of next week. They're in a heck of a, and then Cubs coming up too. They got 6 games with the Cubs coming up in the next month. So I mean, it is basically, I kind of like this schedule right now because it's like to gauge at the end of this, see, okay, are we in good shape or not for the playoffs? And we'll find out after this run.
2: It's exactly how you want it.
0: Yeah.
2: You've got a lead going into these matchups where you can cushion your lead. You're in control.
0: Yeah.
2: You're completely in control. So you can distance yourself from these other teams by taking care of your business. And if you don't, it's all on you. That's your fault then.
0: Yeah.
2: You fall behind or you make this a tight race or you fall out of that top spot. Yeah, nobody but yourselves to blame. So here we go. Let's see what you got. Test your mettle.
0: Exactly. All right, so.
2: Love it.
0: Brewers back at it. You can hear them on WHBY tonight, 8:10. The pregame starts 8:40, first pitch out in San Diego. When we get back, we may as well talk football and a team that wins in the playoffs. No.
2: Hey, based on what I saw on Family Night, we're not going to lose. We're not going to lose. We're throwing darts. We're piggyback riding with Tucker Kraft. We're doing all sorts of guys. It's good. 17-0. Lock it up.
0: We can talk a little bit about that. But we'll talk Blizzard coming up.
2: If our receivers are nets,
0: we will
2: not lose.
0: Undefeated.
2: We're throwing them into the net.
0: Maybe write into the league or something and say, hey, can we just have nets out there, run routes?
2: Right. And now that we're banning backflips.
0: Oh, yeah, that's right.
2: So we have a lot of things that are going to play in our favor this year.
0: But Savion Williams can do a front flip in a closed practice yesterday. Well, it was low to the ground. It was a somersault, but okay.
2: Okay. I'm not a gymnastics expert, but that's different.
0: That's different. Right. Okay. We'll talk about that next year on the Bullpen.
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17: Back to work Monday. Sunshine and patchy clouds. Warm and humid. A high of 83 degrees. Tonight, partly cloudy with areas of fog after midnight. A bit muggy. A low of 64. Tomorrow, Tuesday, partly sunny with scattered showers and thunderstorms, especially from the Fox Cities and South. High of 82 degrees. From the WBY First Alert Weather Center, I'm meteorologist Steve Balon.
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0: Don't mind me. I'm just yelling at the computer right now because I have to do this. 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
1: to win
0: $5,000. Voting starts this Friday.
1: Are you serious? It's this Friday?
0: It's already this Friday.
1: I'm all messed up on my dates. I thought we had... Oh, that's right. I suppose the season's going.
0: Soon, yeah. ScoreWI.com this Friday. You can vote for your favorite mascot up there. Lots to choose from. Lots of options. Well, yeah, you're coming off vacation. You're like still in like vacation mode a little bit. Well,
1: a little bit. Yeah, a little bit.
0: You were posting stuff up early, though, I'll say. You were, you probably kept the same getting, well,
1: yeah,
0: getting up at 2:30, but.
1: No, I was still early rising, fishing. I was solo fishing off the dock, just
0: solo
1: like
0: fishing.
1: Watching the sunrise kind
0: so
1: of thing.
0: Were you solo fishing? Do you scout then during solo fishing to see what they're hitting on, everything in the morning?
1: Straight worm and bobber.
0: Just straight.
1: Just because it's relaxing. I don't want to sit there and have to keep jigging things. I'm not crankbaiting anything.
0: So
1: I'm not spinner.
0: Coffee,
1: there's no rooster
0: sitting
1: tails.
0: Sitting there and just...
1: Cup of coffee, the cooler, container of worms, and just tossing.
0: Nice.
1: Just tossing.
0: What were our prize catches for the week?
1: The big one was a new PR on the bass train.
0: Oh, really?
1: So, yeah. This is an exercising of 3 years of demons.
0: Okay.
1: On Loon Lake.
0: Yeah.
1: In Shawano. For 3 years, I have had my line snapped. Two by visible, significant catches.
0: Okay.
1: Largemouth bass.
0: Yes.
1: One that was inches away from me. And as I reached for it, it did this thrash of the head, and it caught the cement boat landing edge and just line snaps. And it was frozen in the water for a moment where I'm like, just jump in. Just jump in and get it. And I kind of reach in, and it's sort of, you know, gone.
0: Yeah.
1: Line gone. The next year, there were two misses. One that I tossed off the shore. Hit it as it hit the water.
0: Mm-hmm.
1: It's bobber and worm. We're literally fishing for panfish. And then you hope, maybe something will jump on it. Worm bobber hits the water. Bass on it.
0: Whoosh!
1: Yeah. Hits it. Flipping out of the water. I'm like, that is significant. And I yell. I'm like, somebody, net.
0: Yep.
1: Whole family comes running.
0: Okay.
1: Mother, father-in-law.
0: Yes.
1: Wife, two children. Brother and sister-in-law, their two children.
0: Oh, this is
1: everyone's.
0: Well, you
1: on
0: got
1: there
0: the whole crowd. Reeling
1: it
0: a lot in. Of pressure. Holy cow!
1: Son's on the net and he's kind of like wading out. Get it going.
0: Mm-hmm.
1: Does one jump, snaps its head, and pfft, line comes off. I'm like, you gotta be freaking kidding me again. Go on.

0: on, and it's caught in the tree. It's like the tree, line's yeah. there, and it's yeah. just thrashing around in there. I go in, and I'm just...
1: Oh, really?
0: Like, I'm waist deep.
1: Yes.
0: And it's slightly afraid at this point. Like, if it is a northern, I gotta... If I grab it...
1: There's teeth
0: like
1: involved.
0: Yeah, like, yep. what am I doing? Yep. I didn't bring a net. I didn't bring... But whatever.
1: Yeah.
0: Trudge all the way out and get there, and the line is there, and the bobber is there, wedged between the tree, and the rest of it, she gone. And I'm talking to my sister-in-law with it, and I go, I didn't see what it was. I just know it, was,
1: yeah.
0: it jumped.
1: Yeah.
0: And she goes, and she's got this look on her face, and she goes, it was big. Whatever it was big. And I go, like long big? And she goes, long. Long and thick. And I'm like, okay.
1: Long and thick.
0: So I'm yeah. like bass. And she goes, she goes,
1: because northerns don't do too much jumping until yeah, they're on the line.
0: Right.
1: But like you said, though. Yeah, it could have been when he was flapping around.
0: Don't know. So...
1: Oh, man.
0: That one is unidentified.
1: Okay.
0: But this is a fishing family into which I married. My okay. father-in-law is a musky fisherman. Like, they know their fish.
1: They know what
0: she
1: they're doing.
0: Knows her fish.
1: Yeah.
0: They've been out many times with their dad. Mm-hmm. She knows.
1: Yeah.
0: And I was like, so big. And she goes, big. I'm like, all right. Well, whatever.
1: Yeah.
0: So at this point now, I become the family joke. Like, dad can't land the fish.
1: Yeah.
0: So this year, again, just pan fishing. Mm-hmm. Standing on there, out there with the boy. We're on this little point, same tree.
1: Yeah.
0: Same spot as always.
1: So you know this is the honey hole.
0: It's where it goes.
1: It's yep. got to be right there. Okay.
0: So I chuck it out, and it's yeah. just sitting there, and it just does the slow disappearance.
1: Mm-hmm.
0: And I look over at my son. I go, that's a bass.
1: Yeah.
0: And he was like, you think? I go, yeah, that's the way they take it. It's gone, dude. That's a bass. So just wait like 2 seconds for it to be completely disappeared. Yep. Set it. And it's instant. Pull just... I'm like, dude, it's good. Net, yep. net it. Gotta net it, get the net. And he's freaking out. He doesn't really know what to do. And I'm yep. like, I'm just pulling it. There's rocks everywhere. So like where mm-hmm. we're fishing, it's this whole rock breakwater area.
1: Yeah.
0: So if it hits one of those again, I'm going to lose it. So I can't get into the water at my angle to like
1: okay,
0: get
1: yeah.
0: down and get a good footing. So I'm like, dude, we got to do the net. And he's got it and he's in the water. I'm like, I'm pulling it to you. I'm just going to pull. And he gets it, scoops it out. We're all freaking out. We run it up, layer down, pinch the tail, go straight across, 19 inches.
1: 19-inch
0: so,
1: bass?
0: Brand new record. Old record, 18-inch.
1: Wow.
0: We got an 18-inch smallmouth in the basement, which I caught at my son's age.
1: Yes.
0: That probably was too, you know, like 18. That's a nice bass, but it's like, whatever. You throw those back. Not quite big enough, son. But at that point, my mm-hmm. parents and my aunts and uncles are like, hey, the kid's so excited. So
1: yeah.
0: freeze it, mount it. So a 19-incher, took tons of pictures with it.
1: Yes.
0: And the boy agreed to release it.
1: Okay.
0: As we were talking, he's like, is this? I go, that's bigger than the one in the basement. He's like, oh, all right. What do we do? And I'm like, well, it's not. I'm like, it.
1: Well, with taxidermy now, you can measure it and they'll make the,
0: yeah.
1: the thing. Oh, is that what
0: so unbeknownst to him, that's what's going to happen
1: okay.
0: with
1: okay.
0: it. I took a ton of photos
1: yeah.
0: and then we measured it. And then I had him hold. I'm like, hold your hand up because we'll do a girth kind of measurement on it.
1: Yeah.
0: And he didn't know that's what I was doing, but I'm like, hold your hand up and, mm-hmm. and take a look. And then we released her back into the wild. But that was by far the best catch.
1: Maybe they can even make it sing for you, too. I mean,
0: I know.
1: Right?
0: Well, that was Eddie's suggestion. He goes, just get
1: yeah,
0: one of those
1: I was gonna say, you could do a billy bass.
0: Yeah. Yeah, it's close enough.
1: You can start singing.
0: So, yeah, solid week of fishing. Tons of panfish. Ate very well. We ate a lot of them. And then, yeah, nice solid 90. We had caught a lot of bass, a lot of like 12, 13-inch bass.
1: Mm-hmm.
0: And then the one monster.
1: And your vacation week was bookended by Blizzard. It started with a playoff win. And then
0: it did.
1: And it ended with a playoff win
0: first
1: yesterday.
0: First-round playoff win. And yesterday was ridiculous. It was everything that you want. You circle
1: yeah.
0: it on the calendar. This is what you want. You play mm-hmm. for that top seed. Undefeated at home. 9-0 going in.
1: Yeah.
0: Tulsa Oilers come to town.
1: Okay.
0: Started 2-5 this year, did the Tulsa Oilers.
1: Okay.
0: But a competitive 2-5 where you went, boy, they're really close.
1: Deceiving record, huh?
0: Proceeded to rattle off 10 straight
1: Ooh.
0: Before the game.
1: Yeah.
0: And they came in ready. Came in ready to play. It was back and forth. Blizzard did not stop them the entire ball game,
1: mm-hmm.
0: all the way through regulation.
1: Yeah.
0: Not a stop. Back and forth, trading back and forth. Blizzard got a safety. Then they got stopped. Had to settle for a field goal. There were deuces. A wild Tulsa. Tulsa's
1: yeah.
0: kicker was phenomenal.
1: Okay.
0: Knocking in the deuces. Comes down to

0: brilliant piece of IFL strategy. The Indoor Football League, it stands in stark contrast to everything your brain says you should do in football.
1: Okay.
0: You never give them a short field. You never give them the opportunity to punch it in. You always you rely on your defense. Right? That's what you do. You kick off and your defense comes to the stop. In the IFL, you just assume they're going to score every possession.
1: Yeah.
0: It's just a matter of which one. Is it a field goal or is it going to be a touchdown?
1: Okay.
0: So Blizzard goes up with about a buck 20 to go in the game.
1: Yeah.
0: And it's a possession ball game at this point. Blizzard up by four. Yeah. They have yet to stop Tulsa from scoring. So they onside kick.
1: Oh, really?
0: And give Tulsa the short field.
1: Okay.
0: About the 17-yard line with about a minute 20 to go, and Tulsa's got the ball.
1: Mm-hmm.
0: They proceed to score in 19 seconds and take the three-point lead over the Blizzard.
1: Okay.
0: 101 left on the clock, and it was brilliantly played. Final series, final possession, if you play it right, is just going to be yours. Go win it. Go tie it or go lose it.
1: Yeah.
0: Your call. Tulsa, I still think, I'm not a coach in the IFL, but I still don't know why Tulsa didn't respond with an onside kick to try to give us the quick score.
1: Oh, yeah, especially if you just scored in 19 seconds. Yeah.
0: It's like, but whatever. They have their own strategy. Their defense is phenomenal. And it was that game as well. Tulsa kicks off. Blizzard get the ball. 1 minute to go. This is it.
1: Mm-hmm.
0: They drive down, play after play after play, milk the clock, let it just run. And you're looking at, again, it flies in the face of everything. You're sitting there be like, timeout, call timeout, Mike, call timeout. And it's like, nope, you want to give zero time left. When you can score, when the length of the field is 50 yards, these guys can heave it the entire length
1: that's
0: and
1: right.
0: score in 1 second.
1: Yep.
0: So you can't give them any time left.
1: Mm-hmm.
0: Brilliantly played by the Blizzard. They get it down, and then a little bit of like, with 9 seconds to go, they get stopped at, I think it was about the 8-yard line. And they're timeout. Official, for some reason, doesn't give it to him. And 4 seconds tick off. And he grants it to him with 5 seconds to go. And you're like,
1: what?
0: Place is going berserk. Like, dude, we were calling it with 9 seconds.
1: Yeah.
0: So it comes down to a play.
1: Yeah. Now it's like, we kind of want that time, man.
0: Right. We want the two plays.
1: Yeah, we wanted that now. Yeah.
0: Don't score.
1: Okay.
0: 2 seconds to go. Got to kick the field goal to tie. Mavis, who's got one of the better legs in all of the IFL.
1: That's right, yeah.
0: Comes in for, I believe,
1: is this the thicker
0: 21.
1: Kicker?
0: Yeah. Thicker kicker brother.
1: Thicker kicker's brother, okay. Yeah.
0: Lines up for, I think it was 23. I believe it was 23 or 23-yarder, 21-yarder.
1: Okay.
0: I still don't know that it went in.
1: Oh.
0: It did go in, and I happened to be standing next to the replay guys at the time. So my job at the end of this ball game was to get to the broadcast booth and get the Yahoo guys and escort them down to the field.
1: Okay.
0: Had to work them through the tunnels and make sure that they got down there within 5 minutes of the final horn so they could be there for the trophy presentation. It's all timed out for TV.
1: Okay, yep.
0: So I had to go up with about a minute 10 to go. And I'm up there just standing by, and at this point thinking, like, this is going to suck if we have to put the Tulsa plaque on that trophy. And this is going to suck.
1: Yeah.
0: But you're still like, oh, no, this is how you want it. This is how you want it. This is what we did.
1: Mm-hmm.
0: So I'm standing up top at my vantage point and just start looking. I'm at an odd angle. Mavis kicks it, and it hits the wire. So the goalposts extend north with the two wires hanging it down.
1: Yeah.
0: Hits the wire. I think it hits the net, but it bounces back into play.
1: Oh, no.
0: Tulsa thinks they won. They think it hit the wire, bounced back in, clanked it, basically.
1: Yeah.
0: Officials say kick is good.
1: Is this a replay thing or not?
0: It could be.
1: Because I know you guys just got replay this season, right?
0: Could be, except it was definitive enough that nothing. And I'm standing next to the replay guy, and you can hear him talking. So you can hear their headphones going to the broadcast guys. And he goes, looking. It's good.
1: Oh,
0: it's good.
1: Really?
0: And I'm watching it like, I don't know how. But it rotated enough that the net is actually what kicked it back into play.
1: Okay, yeah.
0: So it hit the wire, hit the net, and bounced back in.
1: Yeah.
0: So kick is good.
1: Yeah.
0: Absolutely was good.
1: Mm-hmm.
0: But just your eyes play such weird tricks on you when you're looking at a wire extending beyond the goalpost.
1: Yeah.
0: It's kind of like in the NFL when you have to watch one that goes over the top, and you're like, I don't know. Mm-hmm. Like, it's kind of an imaginary line that extends.
1: Yeah.
0: Either way, goes to OT. Blizzard lose the toss. They lost both tosses. Tulsa decides to let the Blizzard take the ball first. It's college rules, basically. Possession, yeah. Possession, possession.
1: Mm-hmm.
0: Blizzard go down, fumble the snap on second down.
1: Oh, geez.
0: So you're sitting there just third down, like, guys, we can't do this.
1: Yeah.
0: End up getting a touchdown.
1: Okay. So
0: they go up. They go up. Kick is good. 67-60 Tulsa ball with the opportunity to tie mm-hmm. this baby up and go to another overtime or maybe go whatever they want to do.
1: Yep.
0: Blizzard haven't made a stop all game.
1: Yeah.
0: First down, pass, incomplete. Second down, pass, into the stands, incomplete. Mm-hmm. Third down, incomplete.
1: Yep.
0: Fourth down. And it's a couple people responded to my post. I've never heard it louder in the ref center.
1: Well, you want to hear right now?
0: And I want to say one more thing. Yeah, okay. One more thing. The final play is 4th and 10,
1: mm-hmm.
0: and Tulsa scrambles. The middle of the field opens up like the Red Sea.
1: Well, you're going to hear it on the audio. You're going to hear how deftly quiet yep. it is in there.
0: He makes it 9 yards easy.
1: Yeah.
0: And it is Rams Super Bowl tackle. It is foot, shoelace, ankle, yeah. incredible play
1: yeah.
0: by the linebacker who came up like a pike hitting a lure. Just
1: like that.
0: Fires up and yep. gets him. But nobody knows if he's short yet.
1: Okay.
0: So you hear the insane crowd, and yeah. then it falls silent for like a split second
1: yeah.
0: until the official waves, and then they go berserk. It was incredible. Incredible.
1: Okay, this is how that fourth down sounded. This is straight from your audio, right?
0: Yes.
1: This is straight from your iPhone.
0: iPhone
1: 8,
0: SE.
1: Right?
0: 6.
1: The 6.
0: 6 SE.
1: This is iPhone 6 SE quality. There's fourth down.
0: There's the snap. He's scrambling.
1: Oh, blink, oh, blink. Yep.
0: Just unbelievable.
1: Yeah. That is awesome.
0: It was.
1: That's awesome.
0: It was such an agonizing, what happened? And yeah. it was actually from our vantage point, from where I was up top.
1: Yeah.
0: The only way I knew was the fans sitting in the front row on the marker because they could see okay. that he was short.
1: Yeah.
0: And he couldn't have been short by much. It's probably less than a yard in the end.
1: Now they take on the...
0: And it's juicy. Arizona Rattlers.
1: Right.
0: Whose quarterback, Max, is the former quarterback of your Green Bay Blizzard.
1: Oh!
0: Who left town in free agency... After contacting Arizona and saying, hey, for the right price, I can play for you, boy.
1: Okay.
0: So it's juicy.
1: It's going on next Sunday, right?
0: Next Sunday night, 6:30.
1: Tucson.
0: We'll be getting some details.
1: Okay.
0: Ryan's going to kind of lay it all out for us.
1: Yeah.
0: He's going to be coming in, I think tomorrow or Wednesday on
1: okay.
0: KISS.
1: Okay.
0: There will be a watch party locally.
1: Oh, sweet.
0: There will be tickets available if you want to go to Tucson.
1: All right.
0: Allegiant Flies. Let's do it.
1: All right. 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We'll wrap up the bullpen next year on The Score.
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3: While it was a dramatic 4-3 victory in 10 innings for the Milwaukee Brewers over the Minnesota Twins yesterday at American Family Field, Jacob Mizorowski allowed 3 runs on 4 hits in 6 innings. He struck out 9 to increase his major league leading total to 204. And it would be Jake Bauer singling home the winning run in the bottom half of the 10th. After Luis Lara made a spectacular run-saving catch, top half of the inning, to help send the Brewers to victory. There's more from manager Pat Murphy.
4: We're banged up as a team can be. And we're going into a 7-game stretch against 2 of the best teams in the National League. And that's just the way it is on the road. Maybe we'll come together even more. I don't know. But it's been, this win today was really solidified in my mind what a great bunch we have.
3: The Brewers now start their West Coast road trip tonight in San Diego. They'll face the Padres in 8:40 first pitch. Turning to the Packers, yesterday at training camp saw two players return from injury. That would be defensive tackle Javon Hargrave. He's off the PUP list, while running back Chris Brooks came off the non-football injury list. Today and tomorrow, the Packers will also have public practices before having their first preseason game Thursday in Pittsburgh against the Steelers.
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3: Wisconsin football had their fourth practice of fall camp yesterday. Standing out would be wide receiver Malachi Coleman, linebacker Mason Posa, as well as backup quarterback Ryan Hopkins. The Badgers will continue on with fall camp as they prepare for their September 6th matchup at Lambeau Field against the Notre Dame Fighting Irish. For the Wisconsin Sports Zone Network, I'm Eba.
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0: This has been a test of the emergency alert system. Equipment that can warn you of an emergency is being tested. If this had been an actual emergency, such as severe weather, chemical accident, or other emergency, official messages would have followed the alert tones. WSCOAM serves the East Central Wisconsin area. 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
0: If you can't get us the old-fashioned way, I mean, we are from Wisconsin and we like our old fashions.
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0: Up to wrap up the bullpen today. Oh yeah, your family night thoughts. Smack mate, most is kick, so yep. We can calm down on that now.
1: We're totally fine there. Jordan's throwing darts. Tucker Kraft is riding people's backs. We're piggyback riding. He's in great spirits. He's ready to lead.
0: He'll be ready for week one.
1: He was on a treadmill, which he also looked good on.
0: Yep.
1: And he was kind of hooked up Ivan Drago style in that video. Did you see that video of him running on the treadmill?
0: Yeah, that was kind of what they were going for.
1: It's very Russian like.
0: They're rebuilding him.
1: Yeah, it could be. Better, stronger.
0: Better, stronger, faster.
1: So he looks good. Yeah. Cisse made a nice play. He looks good. I don't think he's going to get scored upon this season.
0: No, I know. Yeah, shut down corner. Looks like they drafted.
1: Golden looks every bit of the name.
0: And Keyshawn Nixon looks like Keyshawn Nixon. So, I mean. We're already mid-season four.
1: CB1 is in. CB1 four.
0: I don't know. It's
1: get paid. He gets the money.
0: Yep. And it's game week. Finally,
1: it is
0: taking the Steelers on. I know McCart. They said LaFleur had his press conference and he said, paid respects to Mike McCarthy and how, he's been great to LaFleur, and they talked about that relationship as they head into this. Again, it's a preseason game. It's not like it's we're really going to wax nostalgia on it. But he said, he's been always respectful of LaFleur and loves his time here in Green Bay. And basically, LaFleur also said in this press conference today's he's more likely to hold players out of the preseason finale against the Cardinals because the Packers have a joint practice that week. He said the case for this opener and next week for the Broncos, we might see some of the starters. So,
1: all right.
0: So we might actually have actual football.
1: All right. This will be tasty.
0: Yeah.
1: Tons of highlights.
0: Back and forth. The show with Tony G and Leo is coming up next.
1: The Italian boy.
0: Yes.
1: Back.
0: He's a back.
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9: The Padres won the Sunday night ball game at home, beating Houston 7-2. Fernando Tatis Jr., a three-run homer. The Padres just one game out of the last NL wildcard spot behind Philadelphia and Arizona. Arizona beat the Dodgers again 4-2. LA has lost 8 of 9. Philadelphia came back for a 12-inning win against Toronto 7-6. Kyle Schwarber hit two home runs. He has 35. Baltimore got two homers from Pete Alonso and one at Texas 10-5. Tampa Bay won its sixth game in a row, 4-1 at Seattle. The A's won at Boston again, 4-3. Atlanta edged the Yankees in 10 innings, 2-1. Milwaukee, with the best record in the majors, 74-44, won in 10 innings against Minnesota, 4-3. Wins for the Cubs and the White Sox. Basketball Hall of Famer Don Nelson died at the age of 86. NASCAR win for Ty Gibbs. Alex Palou, the IndyCar winner.
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11: Time for Hurley Clark Law Firm traffic update right here on The Score. Let's look at the map right now in Northeast Wisconsin. First from the Green Bay area. Let's see. On the ramp from Wisconsin 32, Ashland Avenue. And this is Ashland Avenue to 41 South. Right shoulder is blocked due to a disabled vehicle. That occurred about 6 o'clock this morning. In the valley, Wisconsin 76 south at Green Valley Road, the right lane is blocked due to a crash that is just south of Nina, just north of Oshkosh. And then, just north of Fond du Lac, in North Fond du Lac, if you're heading down that way, 41 southbound, 4 miles beyond the ramp from County N, the right shoulder is blocked due to a disabled vehicle. Those are the three notifications that I had to tell you about. One in Green Bay, one just south of Nina, and again, one just north of Fond du Lac. That's your Hurley & Clark Law Firm traffic update. 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
11: 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I'm Tony G. My partner's Leo Kuiper Jr., and we're back from the weekend to talk sports with you, Score Squad. Again, this is the show with Tony G and Leo. 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Well, that Leo, he was making me laugh prior to the Hurling Clark Wolford
19: traffic. Well, you know, the Phlegm City, Arizona, the Phlegmmeister, Phlegmarino is back, and Tony G, kid's clearing his throat. Like, if you were doing that in your mic, my ears would burst.
11: Yeah, probably.
19: So loud.
11: Yeah.
19: But anyway, that's what you have to do for your show prep. I actually read up on things for content, and you're over here like this.
11: So one side does show prep by like actually prepping for the show. The other side preps for the show by clearing their throat.
19: Yeah. Yeah, that's what they do.
11: That's the difference.
19: That's the difference between you and I.
11: Mm-hmm. Yes.
19: Well, like on Fridays, you have to do both.
11: So. I know. So I'm just in here.
19: But you get a lot of compliments. I check out the text line. Everyone likes your work.
11: Oh, well, thanks. It's easy when they chime in and make it a good show. And I do have someone.
19: I was close to calling you on Friday because you.
11: You're always welcome.
19: You mentioned me in some content.
11: Well, there
19: I'm
11: was.
19: Like, I better call.
11: There was right here. Dice Shaking Lamar texted in about 12:28. So this is right after Jack Stern.
19: Yes.
11: He goes, Jack works more Fridays than Leo.
19: That was it.
11: That was the good
19: one. I wanted to address that.
11: That was a pretty funny text from DK, not from Chaska. That was a good one.
19: It's obvious he works more Fridays than I do. I take off. It's five straight now, baby.
11: Yeah.
19: Through Labor Day.
11: Yep.
19: And then there might be more after that.
11: No kidding. Even in football season.
19: But I'll cut back.
11: Okay.
19: I'll cut back. I mean, I need to be here to guess the spreads on Friday.
11: That's true, yeah.
19: But like the home opener is on a Thursday, and if I end up going, I should be here on Friday. Mm-hmm. Maybe I'll just take off of sales and just come in and do the show. I don't know yet.
11: Yeah, that's true.
19: I just have so much vacation, and I need to use it up.
11: Well, when you've been here for 25 years, I mean, they tell you to take time off.
19: Yeah. I don't understand how you got like 3 weeks already and you've been here 6 months.
11: Yeah, I just take time off left and right.
19: Oh, 18-week honeymoon, and then you were off. You went to Florida in the spring.
11: Yes.
19: I mean, my God. I had to earn mine.
11: I'm going to come back a year older probably.
19: I think at 5 years in, I had 2 weeks. And wow, you've already used three in 6 months.
11: That's the art of negotiation, Leo.
19: Oh, that's what it was.
11: That's right.
19: They kind of just told me, yeah, because we're commissioned sales reps. We don't get paid vacation.
11: Yeah, right.
19: You're when you're not working, you're not getting paid.
11: Correct. So you want to be working.
19: So hopefully that changes when I slide over to full time, part time on the programming end.
11: Yeah.
19: So then I'd better be paid vacation.
11: Paid leave for the show.
19: Then I'll take off all the time. Yeah, just get paid.
11: He'll never be here.
19: Yeah.
11: Just paid for nothing.
19: I don't know. There's some rules and regulations about the vacation you acquire is based on how many years the year before. So
11: right.
19: I'm coming off 26 years. So I'm still going to have a boatload of vacation next year.
11: Oh, wow.
19: But then after that, it's going to be my part-time status, then I kind of start over. So then I'm only going to have like a week. But it's just going to be because I think it's actually paid. But then after that, I can just take unpaid days. And that's like, whatever.
11: Yeah.
19: I don't care.
11: Yeah, I mean,
19: I'm used to it already.
11: As everyone knows, radio is lucrative, so every show you miss
19: it's very lucrative.
11: Hurting your bottom
19: line. I would
11: line.
19: Tell any kids out there, get into this industry, because you can make a fortune. But you, that is if you want to work 40 hours a week.
11: Exactly. No one wants to do that around.
19: No one does.
11: Unless you are in the position that Leo is, and you get to deliver some breaking news on a regular occurrence.
20: I got breaking news, Leo.
19: 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The Atlanta Braves have officially released utility player Jorge Mateo, bringing an end to his brief tenure with the club after they after their series with the Yankees over the weekend. This dude's 31 years old. He signed a one-year deal to kind of stabilize the shortstop situation in Atlanta. In 65 games, he batted .240 with 4 home runs, 11 RBIs, 6 doubles. Those numbers are modest, Tony, but could he be somebody to kick the tires on now? Who's the youngster they brought in yesterday? Good bunter.
11: Jiwon Bae.
19: Yeah.
11: Yeah.
19: Jiwon Bae.
11: Mm-hmm.
19: Who, I don't know. I don't know. Is he a full utility guy? They just sprung it on the fans yesterday. At the hour before the game.
11: Mm-hmm. Yeah, former Pirate, Jiwon Bae.
19: Okay.
11: Spent 4 years there. Yeah, an infield mixed position type guy.
19: Mm-hmm.
11: I'm not thrilled with it. I'm not upset, but it's like, it's a name. Okay, fine. You need names.
19: Mateo might be a better fit.
11: That's when you're looking at numbers.
19: He's kind of a bigger name. I mean, I've heard of him.
11: Yeah.
19: And I think he can play second, third, or short.
11: 4 home runs. I mean, that's 4 more than I expect from Jiwon Bae.
19: I got a feeling Bae is very light hitting.
11: I think so.
19: Maybe more of a slap hitter.
11: Yeah, I think so.
19: Kind of gets that running start when he swings.
11: Well, let's look at some of his stats here quickly.
19: Okay, yeah, bring up Bae.
11: So, Jiwon Bae, spelled Jiwon Bae.
19: I'm so happy you knew how to pronounce it.
11: That's right. Jiwon Bae. He spent 4 years in Pittsburgh. This is his first in Milwaukee. This is the first game yesterday of the season that he's played. In his career, 462 at-bats, 2 home runs. Both came in the same season.
19: Okay. And Mateo has 4 this season already.
11: Yes.
19: I think I'm going to go with Mateo.
11: I think so too, yeah.
19: That could be our own score poll question. Bae or Mateo? Who's your new utility infielder?
11: I would have to go Mateo. Yeah. I'd have to agree with you on that one.
19: And who is the guy they picked up that they DFA'd that could have went to AAA and he would have got called back? Now
11: wasn't it like Lyon Richardson or something like that?
19: No, that was a pitcher.
11: Yeah.
19: They traded some guy from Houston, and he played one game with the Brewers, and they DFA'd him.
11: Mm.
19: And he wouldn't take the AAA assignment.
11: He was a fielder, a hitter.
19: Yeah.
11: I don't know.
19: I think he had a hit in the one game he played. It was a day game.
11: Mm. I'd have to look.
19: It was a long last name.
11: Oh.
19: Yeah. Is
11: Kuiper Jr.?
19: No, that's a pretty short name, actually.
11: Oh, okay. Thanks for the update.
19: That's my breaking news, brought to you by Northside True Value Hardware.
11: Let's get to today's show menu.
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11: 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Here's what we got coming up. We'll recap the weekend of Brewers ball. They win the series versus the Twins. Leo went to the game on Friday. I want to get his thoughts on that Friday game.
19: Sure.
11: I'm sure he'll be happy to give them.
19: Well, by the way, Braden Shoemake.
11: That's what it was.
19: Shoemake Sausages.
11: That's what it was. Yep.
19: I dubbed him Shoemake Sausages. How could I forget?
11: How could you forget?
19: After they DFA'd Greg Jones, who was a total stiff.
11: Who's Greg Jones? Never heard of him.
19: Greg Jones.
11: Yeah, he's not great, Bob. Then at about 10 minutes from now, 12:25, we'll be joined by Matt Carroll for Talkin' Crew. We'll end hour number one with the score poll, talking about Brewers home run leaders and what they need to do to the lineup. So an all Brewers hour number one. Then in hour two, a history lesson from Leo Kuiper Jr. This one on Don Nelson.
19: Yeah, Nelly passed away yesterday.
11: That's right.
19: Rest in peace, Don Nelson. But we'll talk about that in the second hour.
11: Start hour number two. I always look forward to Leo's history lessons.
19: Love to do it.
11: Especially this one.
19: Sit by the campfire.
11: Yep.
19: All join hands, sing kumbaya, and I'll give you a history lesson.
11: Me and Score Squad holding hands.
19: Yeah.
11: Man, Dice Shaking Lamar would love that.
19: Juice boxes and...
11: Cheez-Its.
19: Cheez-Its all
11: hamburger around. Helper for dinner.
19: Is that what you had as a married man?
11: No, I haven't had that once yet.
19: Is the... little lady cooking dinner for you?
11: She has cooked. So I gave the example on Friday's show was that Thursday I had a commitment. You know, I didn't get home until after 6 o'clock, which is usually when you eat dinner. Now, in that case, back when I was a bachelor living alone, I would just
19: heat up something that you...
11: Exactly. I'd have something frozen, like taquitos, maybe a frozen, you know, I don't know. Just
19: I'm with
11: something
19: you.
11: Frozen.
19: I'm with
11: frozen
19: you.
11: Pizza, maybe. And I come home and there was... tacos being made.
19: Aww.
11: So it's like, okay, I get, you know, a partner to help nourish me rather than just a frozen dinner because I'm a guy and it's like, oh, I just need to put something in my stomach for the rest of the night and
19: right.
11: watch the Brewers.
19: Sure.
11: So in that case,
19: how nice is that?
11: I am eating a lot healthier.
19: Does she have her summers off?
11: She works in the summer, but it's okay. It's not 40 hours a week.
19: Yeah.
11: So that's
19: kind of like us.
11: Yeah, much thank you, much appreciated to the new Mrs. Tony G.
19: All right.
11: And then we'll end hour number two with 1265 today, stiff of the day, and wrap it up. I'm going to go off in stiff of the day today, Leo.
19: That's all yours, buddy.
11: Oh, I'm
19: usually
11: go
19: I
11: off.
19: Have to do it, so I'm kind of happy you phoned one of them. And people love it when you go off. So.
11: I'm just going to go off. I almost went off in text message to you about
19: who
11: it.
19: Who ended up as the stiff of the week last week?
11: I gave it to Tarek Skubal for okay. losing in his Dodger debut to the Cubs.
19: Okay.
11: Way to help the Brewers in no
19: yeah.
11: meaningful way.
19: Yeah.
11: Cooling off the Cubs. But that's your show menu, the hour number one sports menu brought to you by Tanner's Grill and Bar West. All right, Leo, I've been dying to hear. How was this Brewer game on Friday? You went to the game. You went down to Milwaukee.
19: I did.
11: And what ended up happening, my friend?
19: They lost the game. I was very disappointed.
11: Shocker.
19: By the way, I'm going to bring this up. Usually when I go, they win.
11: Okay.
19: I haven't seen the Brewers lose in over a decade.
11: Mm-hmm.
19: I mean, I could count on all my fingers how many times I went over that time, but
11: sure.
19: maybe once a year.
11: Yep.
19: Over the last 10. So I was like 9-0 going into Friday night. But I did wear my pinstripe Paul Molitor jersey, mm-hmm. which I knew kind of had some bad luck attached to it. Having wore it at you know, either at events or wearing it to games.
11: Yeah.
19: I should have wore the powder blue one that I got last year.
11: Yeah, the one that you show in the picture when you catch the hot dog at the Timberwolves game.
19: That yep. one's never seen a loss.
11: Oh, what are you doing?
19: So I screwed up, wore a different Brewers hat, and then our tickets were on the third base side, not the first base side.
11: Mm-hmm.
19: Never seen a loss on the first base side.
11: Yeah.
19: So there was a lot of things. Then all of a sudden they jump out to a 4-0 lead, and I'm like, oh, this is fine. Even if Drohan gives up a few, he was terrible.
11: Yeah.
19: All the pitchers were terrible on. I'll tell you what, the Twins are a good team.
11: They are. They have a really good offense. We were talking about that yesterday
19: Man.
11: Via text. The fact that it almost seems like the Twins are scrappier, better hitters than the Brewers are. How do you argue with the
19: yeah.
11: way they fought
19: yeah,
11: in this series?
19: Yeah, I am shocked that the Brewers won this series.
11: I know. Yeah.
19: I mean, like Nick Vetrano said on the bullpen earlier, they just, no matter how ugly it is, as long as they can put together four runs.
11: Unless you're there on
19: it. And they're five out of their last six wins, they've scored four several times and they've won. Score six on Friday and they lose. Just for the kite.
11: I just find
19: but it. But I'm going to take total blame for it because I
11: you
19: wore
11: should.
19: The wrong jersey hat. I had a good time, though. The tenderloin that I ate. The venison tenderloin was the best I've ever had. It was phenomenal.
11: What was this, like it a tailgate cookout at the restaurant?
19: Yeah, or? My friend Tim. Okay, we went with Marge, Dr. Stiff, and Tim, who looks just like...
11: Hold on.
19: He could be Bryce Terang's dad.
11: Hold on. There's a Dr. Stiff?
19: Yeah, I call him Fudd. The real nickname is Fudd, and I call him Dr. Stiff. He calls me Mr. Palooza.
11: Ah, well.
19: Yeah, I'm Mr. Palooza. He's Dr. Stiff.
11: Uh-huh.
19: Now, I originally called his wife, Kim. I called her Teresa, but I changed it to Marge because Marge is in charge. Marge is the one. She drives. She lays out the whole tailgate. So her name was changed, and then I go, well, and it was the other couple. It was Tim and Erica. Tim looks just like Bryce.
11: Yeah.
19: And I go, I'm going to start calling you Bryce. You look like Bryce Terang's dad. You could be Bryce. I'll show you a photo of him on break.
11: I'm looking forward to seeing it.
19: So his better half, Erica, I call her Veronica. Everyone gets a different name.
11: Mm-hmm.
19: Yeah. So you have Beverly,
11: yeah.
19: Mr. Palooza, Dr. Stiff, Marge, Bryce, and Veronica.
11: I wonder if Dr. Stiff could ever be Stiff of the day.
19: He could be because I'm supposed to play. All right, get this. Dr. Stiff, I have a golf outing planned with Dr. Stiff, Bryce, and then our friend Eddie on Friday.
11: Yep.
19: So I get a call from Dr. Stiff yesterday morning. He's like, yeah, I can't play. I got to get a haircut. He goes, I can only go really early. I set the tee time at Reed for 11:20. He goes, I got to get a haircut at like 1:30. I can't make it. And I can't reschedule it. His daughter's getting married in a couple of weeks.
11: Oh, okay.
19: But how can you not reschedule a haircut with 2 weeks to go?
11: That's kind of crazy.
19: Yeah. So Dr. Stiff could be, I think you're onto something. I didn't even think of that.
11: That is Stiff of the Day material.
19: Yeah.
11: I don't understand that.
19: Well, we'll go with yours today and then maybe Dr. Stiff. You know, blowing off the guys in a fun golf outing that we've had planned, you know darn well. It was on this date, and then suddenly on Sunday morning, oh, I got to get a haircut.
11: It's not like a dentist. Like, I schedule my dentist 6 months out, and then you have to reschedule, and they're like, we're booked for months.
19: I mean,
11: it's a hairstylist.
19: You can walk in and get an appointment.
11: Seriously.
19: It's like, yeah, we take walk-ins here.
11: It's just walk in without the appointment and then see what happens.
19: Dr. Stiff. Yeah.
11: Brian in Greenville has a message for us, Leo. Says, Brewers are fifth in runs scored, and Twins are ninth. So, the Brewers are more scrappy.
19: Yeah.
11: Mm.
19: They are scrappy. I'll give them that.
11: Well, I think both teams are scrappy. You're right. The Brewers have scored more runs. But just in this series, it looked like the Twins. And this is a Twins lineup without Byron Buxton, who's injured, by the way.
19: I know. I noticed that.
11: So,
19: could you imagine if he would have been playing?
11: I could have.
19: They may have boat raced him a couple of games.
11: He is good for at least one home run per series when he plays the Brewers.
19: Yeah.
11: Doesn't matter if it's in Minnesota.
19: I hope to God they don't play them anymore. I don't think they do.
11: I don't think they do either. I just find it humorous, too, that, of course, the one day we say all season long, just score four. And then the one day they score four or more and lose, you are there.
19: Yeah.
11: It's almost the same as Brandon Cisse getting drafted or Nate Amen getting drafted.
19: Yeah.
11: Leo goes to a game, says just score four, they score six and lose.
19: Yeah, there's more stuff coming too.
11: There's more coming.
19: I made some crazy
11: It's hurt his outlook on the rest of the season.
19: I made
11: too.
19: Some crazy proclamations over the weekend to some friends too.
11: Uh oh.
19: Some Packers related stuff, but we'll get into that later. Connor in the 920 on the Cease Electronics Talk and Tech Studio line. The real reason the Brewers lost is because you changed up your venison supplier.
11: Yeah.
19: Okay, well, yeah. I ate the same venison last year at the tailgate. There's just more of it this year. I mean, we had so much venison, we were giving it away to people because I stuffed myself. Connor, you want to supply me with more venison? I'm always available. You too, Randy Slapshot, for that matter, who's chiming in. Text that.
11: Venison is big in the Tony
19: it
11: G
19: is
11: household.
19: So good.
11: Yeah.
19: Oh.
11: Yep.
19: I think I like it better than beef.
11: I think that's a fair statement to make. I can't really tell the difference, but I like it. So
19: I had three Venny sandwiches. I grabbed a sandwich.
11: Yeah, there you go. Like this?
19: I grabbed a sandwich. There you go.
0: I'm in the middle of a moron sandwich.
11: David Springetti in Appleton says, nice segment on the Brewer game. Leslie.
19: Oh, he's changed my name.
11: Yeah, okay. I see what he's doing there.
19: Yeah.
11: Well, we're at about 12:25. It's almost time to get to Matt Carroll. Before we do, we have to take a break. Before that break, a message from Leo to start your week.
19: Yeah, we're expecting some rain this week, and on those rainy summer days when you want to work on your golf game, but the courses are closed, what should a person do? I'll tell you what, X Golf. 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Great golf tips.
11: I got a tee time, 4 o'clock this afternoon.
19: Sorry, I couldn't get you in today, but
11: it's all right.
19: Reed does have leagues.
11: A lot of the courses around the area have leagues on a Monday.
19: I did. I actually got asked to play it today at 4:30 at another course.
11: No kidding.
19: But I'm busy.
11: Yeah, he's busy.
19: I got a lot of stuff going on. A lot of stuff.
11: Hey, likewise. All right, when we come back, Matt Carroll will join the show for Talking Crew, and we'll get his thoughts on the trade deadline, this twin series, and what's coming up for the Brewers. Don't miss it. We're off to a good start on this Monday afternoon. Thanks for tuning in to start your week. It's the show with Tony G and Leo right here on The Score.

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9: This afternoon, hazy sun and patchy clouds. Warm and humid, a high of 83. Tonight, partly cloudy with fog developing after midnight. Could become locally dense, muggy, low of 64. Tomorrow, Tuesday, partly sunny with chance of showers and thunderstorms, especially from the Fox Cities and South. High of 82. From the WBAY First Alert Weather Center, I'm meteorologist Steve Balon.
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0: That sound on a Monday means it's time for Talking Crew with Matt Carroll before we bring him
1: Talking Crew with Motley Crue.
0: Oh, I like that.
1: Oh.
0: That's not who sings this, though, is it? This is Van Halen, isn't it?
1: No, this is Motley Crue, you idiot.
0: Is it? I thought this was Van Halen.
1: I think Matt can back me on this one.
0: I think we'll have to ask him about that.
1: Before we will.
0: Before we bring him on, I want to let you know the Talking Crew is brought to you by Hart Law. 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Let's bring on Matt Carroll. He is of Cold Brew Pod, a writer for Just Baseball. You can follow him on X at MKEMatt13. Hi, Matt. How are you today? And without me looking it up, tell us who sings this song.
2: It is Motley Crue. However, the lead singer is Vince Neil, so maybe it was the V that threw things off.
1: Oh, wow.
3: I just always thought that this was...
1: I don't think Tony would have known the lead singer's first name started with a V to cross him over to Van Halen. But
0: that's true. Yeah.
1: Go ahead. Give me my kudos, buddy.
0: All right. Yeah, you earned this one.
4: Leo was right.
1: That's right.
4: Leo was 100% right.
0: That's right.
1: I usually don't shoot my mouth off unless I know I'm right.
0: Oh, that's true. Matt, I want to start off with a fun question for you here. I saw on your X feed, again, at MKEMatt13, give me the catch technique breakdown of the foul ball from Andrew Vaughn on Saturday and what went wrong.
2: I think I just moved for it too late. It came up there screaming right in between myself and Dave Gaspers, my former co-editor at Reviewing the Brew. And I made the move for it. He didn't. And all I was able to do was just get a hand graze on it. So I think in retrospect, I need to, you know, just commit to it earlier, get in front of it, and, you know, would have had a much better shot. But, man, those foul balls come in there hot.
0: Yeah, they do. And I saw on your feed, for those who don't know this, every foul ball...
1: Is there video footage on this?
0: I would love to see video footage on this. It's just a picture. But... for each foul ball that ends up in the press box, because there's a lot and it does some damage to the wall, the members of the media inside there will do some sort of gesture to commemorate it with the pitcher or the hitter, the matchup, the date, and stuff like that. So were you able to write that in yourself or did someone else do it?
2: That was Megan, the media relations intern, I believe, was who came down and actually logged the incident.
0: I see.
2: My handwriting is nowhere as nice as that either.
0: Yeah, I'd probably be in the same boat. Well, speaking of Andrew Vaughn, Matt, he started at third base yesterday, and Murph is obviously trying to get creative to keep his productive bats in the lineup. Is Vaughn at third base going to be a regular occurrence moving forward? And what other creative lineup changes can we expect going down the stretch here?
2: I think it could happen every once in a while, but that day I feel like it was a little bit more of a move of necessity. You know, they had just placed Cooper Pratt on the IL that morning, so they'd had to have Bryce Turang cover short, which is also a rare occurrence. And then you also had Joey Ortiz was technically available for the game, but he'd been pulled from the previous night's game with neck tightness. Gave it a go during that game and only ended up lasting three innings. So I think they wanted to avoid using him if at all possible. So they had signed you on base. So you've got him, but he ended up playing second. So you're just a little bit limited in resources in that sense between basically Hamilton and Turang being remaining for the left side of the infield. So they end up going with Vaughn. You do get the positive of him getting to have his bat in the lineup too. So I don't necessarily think it'll be a regular thing, but you know, as guys get banged up here, and again, they are down Cooper Pratt now, so they're going to have to be a little bit creative on the left side of the infield. Maybe you do see him over there for some either spot starts or late inning movements.
1: Matt, the trade deadline went down last week. I know we were talking about it a little bit on Monday. Some pitchers coming to Milwaukee, but nothing added to the offense. Tony and I were a little disappointed with that. Give us your analysis on the players they did bring in, and do you think it's going to be costly down the stretch and into the playoffs for not getting a bat in that lineup?
2: Yeah, so as for who did come in, you've got Dustin May was kind of the, I guess, the headliner of anyone they ended up bringing in. You've got a guy who has had a good year for the Cardinals. Really has kind of had a couple of solid years since fighting off years and years of injuries. He had a Tommy John surgery in there as well. But he's pitched well so far. There were some questions that arose after the move of, well, he doesn't end up pitching that well in day games, and he wasn't that great on the road. And then, of course, he ends up pitching a day game outside of Busch Stadium in his first start, but he ends up doing just fine. So he's a guy who, heavy on the fastballs, we know the Brewers love that, so he kind of fits right in, and they tinkered with his stuff a little bit. Ended up going way more, if I remember correctly, cutter-heavy, or sinker heavy, maybe it was, with it, and going down a little bit in some of his secondary pitches, and it ended up working well. So you've got him in. Jojo Romero is a great addition, someone who's got a lot of experience in high leverage relief situations. He's recovering from an appendectomy and should be back hopefully in the next week or two, but at least you're not talking something structural in that sense. So feel pretty good about what he'll be able to give when he returns. Senzatella they got from the Rockies. And really, again, just to have a couple, you know, reliable guys at the back end of the bullpen, where there were starting to be some questions as to what the Brewers had past McGill and Uribe. Now you add those two in, you hopefully don't have to pitch Ashby every single day, and maybe that'll help him return to form a little bit. DL Hall's back, and all of a sudden the end of the bullpen is looking a lot better than it was for a little bit there. So those are the main guys that the Brewers bring in. You also get Bo Naylor off of a trade, so you've got some backup to if Sanchez or Contreras were to get hurt, since it sounds like Caro is not playing in the field a whole lot right now. As for the offense, it sounds like there just really weren't a lot of options out there. So it was pretty well regarded as a light kind of crop out there, especially in terms of like right-handed hitters. So it could really more be that there just wasn't anyone that the Brewers preferred in terms of adding to the offense. They do have, you know, a top five offense at the very least. So they'll be able to get by just fine. They have all year. The question will come again: do they have enough pop in the playoffs to be able to fight with the big boys? And so, if anything, it looks like they just leaned heavily into the pitching, and it's, hey, if you can hold the other team to 0, 1, or 2 runs, then maybe you can get by with that offense still.
0: I forgot about the Naylor part of the Naylor acquisition and the whole trade deadline as well.

0: Fact of the matter is, he was the worst performing starter out of everyone that they had. So it was time for him to go down and not stay with the team to do something like long relief. They believe in his future as a starter. So it made a lot more sense for him to go to Nashville and continue earning starters reps down there. And then a little bit lower pressure of a situation where you can kind of, you know, figure some things out, try and figure out, you know, where he was, you know, what was causing him to give up the big hits and things like that. So we've seen it with not just Brewers pitchers, but pitchers all across the league. Sometimes the young guys go down and reset and come back looking better than ever. For him, that might not be until next year. But I guess we'll see. It just depends on how it all plays out, if there's injuries that result in him coming back or not. But absolutely made sense for him to head down to AAA.
1: Yeah, besides the Sprouts, demotion down to AAA, a plethora of roster moves to discuss. Bryce Wilson being DFA'd, I'm very confused on that. If you can shed some light on that one. Then they brought in Lyon Richardson, Jiwon Bae, and a guy that came available over the weekend, Jorge Mateo. Is he a possibility they kick the tires on as a utility infielder in lieu of Bae?
0: I think you've got to consider everything right now when it comes to kind of that very, very end of the roster. He had a couple of timely hits. He had a real nice bunt that he got on base with, and then, did his job with a sacrifice later in the game as well to ultimately help the Brewers end up winning that game. So, you know, maybe you take a look and see if it's something where you can just, even if it's an incremental upgrade, you'll still take it. But I think you could absolutely take a look. The Brewers take a look seemingly at everyone when it comes to kind of that spot of the roster. As for Wilson, I mean, it was a bummer the fact that he pitched three good innings for the Brewers and really kept them in that game that they did end up losing against the Twins. But if not for Wilson, they wouldn't have even had a shot to come back. But Murph had said before Saturday's game that, you know, unfortunately, when you're in the middle of a 17-day stretch of games, that very last spot on the roster ends up having a lot of churn. We've seen it with the Brewers in the past. It's definitely not new to them either. And so it just got to the point where they needed a fresh arm, especially the fact that they're working with six-man rotation right now, so they're down an arm in the bullpen too. So it just kind of was an unfortunate thing. Murph had a lot of good things to say about Wilson, not just what he did for them this year, but in the past, and that you always hate to see a guy go like that, but it was unfortunately kind of just what needed to be done roster-wise.
2: Final question for you here, Matt. When we talk next Monday, the crew will be on an off day returning home from an out west trip against the Padres and Dodgers. 7 games total, 3 in San Diego starting tonight, 4 in Los Angeles. Take into context how hot the Cubs are and the fact that Milwaukee doesn't typically perform well out west. What does Milwaukee have to go in these 7 games for this to be qualified as a successful road trip? Give me a record that you need to see from Milwaukee in this trip.
0: I mean, I'd love to see them go at least 4-3. I know that for whatever reason, San Diego and San Francisco are two teams that always seem to give the Brewers trouble. So it's sad that I'm almost more worried about San Diego than the Dodgers. Right. The Dodgers are also flailing a little bit right now. So Brewers could be catching them, you know, at the right time. But San Diego, especially on the road at San Diego, you never know how that's going to go for the Brewers. So if they can scratch out 4 wins, and like you said, the Cubs are hot right now, right on their tails. If you can keep them at bay as much as you can until you end up playing them a couple times, you know, over the couple weeks after that and can, you know, basically take care of business yourself. Do what you can now, but yeah, I want to see 4-3 on that road trip. Normally, when it comes to road trips, I'll say, you know what, even if they lose the road trip by a little bit, it's okay, because never easy to win on the road, especially those two teams. But this is a time where they really got to lock in and do what they can to try and come back with 4 wins.
2: Matt, you provide great insight for us, great perspective, as always, and we appreciate you taking the time every Monday to speak with us. Let's do this again in a week. What do you say?
0: Absolutely. We'll talk to you then.
2: All right. Again, thanks to Matt Carroll. He joins us of Cold Brew Pod.

0: 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Leo, I just want to throw this in here. We got to hit another break.
1: Sure.
0: And when we come back, we'll talk more crew. But you had mentioned this to me prior to hopping on air today. And did you see Brandon Sproat's AAA start?
1: I did.
0: Oh!
1: Yeah, it was not great, Bob.
0: No.
1: I mean, he was, he went 4 innings. He gave up 8 hits, 6 runs, 6 earned. Also gave up a home run. He had 2 base on balls and 5 strikeouts.
2: Not great, Bob.
1: Do you think he's going to be back in Milwaukee anytime soon?
3: I don't think so, Jim.
1: 13.5 ERA.
0: Wow. Unbelievable. And the other
1: talk about he's got to go back to the lab, stay in the minor leagues, like Matt said, just work out the kinks, continue getting a routine. I think his psyche is just broken right now.
0: It's got to be.
1: Because he had that one really good game a few months ago. It was a road game, and he was...
0: The Reds, yeah.
1: Yeah, he had a near no-hitter going for quite a while. And I'm like, they've done it again. Wow. Another great pitcher they picked up, and it's just been all downhill since.
0: Get out in right field. The other thing about this...
1: Get in the lab and don't leave until we tell you to come out.
0: The other thing I noticed, he had 2 walks, like you said, 1 wild pitch, gave up 5 stolen bases.
1: Oh, my God.
0: What? 5 in one? I double-checked this because it's like he played 1 game and he's given up 5 stolen bases.
1: Yeah.
0: Not great, Bob.
1: Yeah, it's rock bottom right now for Brandon Sproat. But, they gotta worry about the big club. He's in their future, but not right now.
0: Yeah. He's young. A long future ahead of him. Hopefully, he's able to turn it around. When we come back, the score poll, talking about the Brewers and some home run power, some pop. For the crew, that conversation and more when we come back. Don't go anywhere.
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5: Well, the Packers are back on the field for practice today as they prep for Thursday's preseason opener on Friday in Pittsburgh. It remains to be seen if Green Bay's starters will play and if they do, how much. But certainly sounds like Coach Matt LaFleur plans to have his guys get some snaps in the preseason.
6: My experience is here and is that when we've played in the preseason, we've been better earlier in the season. And you open up with a division opponent on the road, that's a tough task in itself. So we've got to keep that in mind. And plus, there's a lot of data out there that will tell you that if your guys get X amount of snaps in the preseason, I think it's like over 3 times less likely that they get injured in the regular season.
5: Injury-wise, Matthew Golden, Jaden Reed, Javon Bullard all held out of practice today, while linebackers Zaire Franklin and Edgerrin Cooper returned to action. Again, Packers versus Mike McCarthy, Aaron Rodgers, and the Steelers on Thursday. Rodgers unlikely to play. Turning to the Badgers, they're getting a day off from practice after 4 straight to start camp. Wisconsin's injuries up front along the offensive line. A small concern is starting guard Emerson Mandel has yet to practice due to offseason surgery, while starting right tackle Kevin Haywood currently out with a lower body injury. They're going to be back on the field tomorrow for practice.
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5: Well, the Brewers are in San Diego. It's where they're going to open a series against the Padres tonight. Logan Henderson gets the ball for the crew. He's 6-1 with a 2.70 ERA. Padres go with Casey Mize. He's 4-7 with a 3.40 ERA. First pitch is at 8:40. With this Wisconsin Sports Zone Network update, I'm Zach Heil.
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14: 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The score.

0: A lot of guys doing things that maybe they didn't think they would be doing when they showed up today. Bryce slid over to shortstop, covered a few innings. Lara makes two crazy catches at the wall. Jiwon Bae, fresh off the plane, gets two bunts down. G. Mitch off the bench, gets a big at-bat, big hit. It was a good team win, and I mean, I think those are always good to kind of rally behind.
1: That's Jake Bowers talking about the win yesterday. And the fact that I like the quote he said there, a lot of guys doing what maybe they wouldn't expect to do when they got to the ballpark for the game. But everybody pitched in, helped in different ways. And I chose that piece of audio specifically because it was by Jake Bowers. And Jake Bowers is one of the answers in today's score poll powered by Jack's Maintenance Service. 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Here we go. Who will lead the Brewers in home runs at the end of the season? Your options are Jake Bowers and Jackson Churio. Only two options. Right now, Churio leads the vote with
2: 62%. Come on, 62%. No Christian Yelich in there? What's going on?
1: I was just going to say, absent of Christian Yelich.
2: And you have to tell me what you said yesterday in our text dialogue about Christian Yelich.
1: This is golden.
2: Because it was gold, Jerry. It was gold.
1: At the end of the game, you know, he's put in as a, I think it was for William Contreras.
2: Gary Sanchez.
1: It was Sanchez who reached late. Christian Yelich became the pinch runner. And then I texted you, the only way Yelich can get on base is by pinch running.
2: Yeah.
1: He can't get on base himself, but only by pinch running.
2: And I'll tell you this, on Friday night when I was there, the crowd was behind him 1,000%.
1: Yeah.
2: Chanting Yelich, and he couldn't get a hit.
1: No,
2: couldn't buy one. And leaving a lot of runners on base, it's just sad.
1: And you're seeing him not be in the lineup more and more with each passing.
2: I think the writing's
1: game.
2: On the wall, man.
1: I think so too. Like that.
2: It's not like you can send him to AAA to figure things out.
1: On Friday, he was 1-for-3 with a run scored.
2: He did have one hit, yes.
1: But he does have his batting average down to .232. Which is not great, Bob. And then when you look at the Brewers stats, back to the question here. The leader at the clubhouse is Jake Bowers with 21 home runs. Following him is Jackson Jurio with 17. But he had a leadoff home run in each game of the Twin Series over the weekend. Right behind him, but not an option, is Bryce Terang at 16. William Contreras has 11.
2: Just missed the highlight.
1: Oh, yeah, there it is, right on the TV.
2: Yeah.
1: Jurio.
2: Your timing is impeccable.
1: Crazy how that works. Yeah, I'm just good at radio. I don't know. But it's wild to think that the Brewers only have four hitters in double-digit home runs.
2: It's crazy. They lack in power. I mean, they are building a ton of power in the minor league system. It's just a matter of when will Brewers fans see some of that power coming up? Burke now is in AAA.
1: Yep.
2: Does that mean a domino effect? Someone's going to get called up to the big club from AAA?
1: It's great. All great questions.
2: Yeah. Fisher hit another one, 36 home runs.
1: Yeah.
2: I'm salivating, not over the great tenderloin I had, but the power potentially the Brewers could have. I guess next week, and you can even ask Jack on Friday, project the September call-ups. We're only weeks away from that.
1: True, yeah.
2: Hopefully some offense coming. Yeah, they're doing enough to win right now.
1: Somehow.
2: Will it be enough in the playoffs? But I voted for Jake Bowers.
1: Same.
2: I mean, that guy has been somewhat of a reclamation project with the Brewers. Remember back when they made the trade in the offseason to get a little-known first baseman from the New York Yankees and Jake Bowers, and I think that maybe that first year he had like 7 home runs, then last year he got into double digits. He had a big home run in the Mets game.
1: Yeah, right.
2: Him and Mitchell, I think, hit back-to-back in that game, and it looked like they were going to win it until Devin Williams came in and gave it right back.
1: Yep.
2: Now he started this in spring training. A lot of people didn't think it was going to carry over into the season, and he's been a consistent, their best power source. Churio's coming on. It's both good signs.
1: Well, and that's the other thing, too. So Churio is second in the team in home runs at 17.
2: And he missed the first
1: one. He missed the first part of the season due to injury from the World Baseball Classic.
2: Yeah.
1: So what a run he is on. I mean, I could easily see him, if he stays this hot with a month and a half left to go, could easily get himself to 30 home runs. Jake Bowers, could also probably get there. I mean, I could see another 9 home runs at least in his future, and then he's a 30 home run guy, which is a stat to behold. I mean, that
2: is an accomplishment. If they end up with 2 30 home run guys, I'll be.
1: Isn't that something?
2: It'll be mind boggling. The rest of the team is suffering.
1: William Contreras, let's talk about him for a minute. Hitting .264,
2: not doing well.
1: 11 home runs, 59 runs batted.
2: Did he get a hit in the series?
1: I don't think he did.
2: I know he didn't on Friday.
1: Well, look at his last 7 games, 4 for 24.
2: Yeah, he is in a funk.
1: Over the last month, he's hitting .195 with 2 home runs.
2: I know people talk about the big contract that's coming his way, and he made the All-Star team, and he's been a great Brewer, but he's not hitting right now. Hopefully he gets it. He's streaky. I mean, he had that hot stretch. He started out kind of slow, then he got hot. Obviously built some good numbers heading into the All-Star game, but since the All-Star break, he has not been good.
1: Well, if you remember, he did something very similar last season as well. He finished the season hitting .260, but he was one of the better hitters the Brewers had in the lineup.
2: Didn't he hit 20-some last year?
1: Yeah, last season he finished with 23 home runs. No, last season he finished 17.
2: Okay.
1: 2024, he hit 23 home runs.
2: Well, he had the hand injury last year.
1: That's right, yeah.
2: But it seemed like he was hitting better with a hand injury than he is now with a healthy hand.
1: It is a scary thing to witness because he's one of the staples. He's one of the pillars of your lineup. So you really got to have him find his way as you're going down the stretch.
2: Yeah, if they're going to, first of all, with the Cubs coming up, he's got to turn it around by then.
1: Yeah,
2: for sure.
1: Yeah,
2: but we'll see how he does on the West Coast. As you mentioned, the Brewers do seem to struggle a little bit when they go on those West Coast trips, and now it's kind of West Coast, home, and then back to the West Coast.
1: Yeah,
2: why don't they just stay out there and get it over with?
1: Yeah, seriously,
2: waste all that gas.
1: Yep. 74 and 44.
2: Driving out there in the bus.
1: Yeah.
2: Great,
1: no plane.
2: Bus, the dog fell off, the whole nine yards.
1: Yeah, no plane. But the Brewers are 74 and 44, first in the NL Central, and 30 games over .500. Somehow this team. 30 games over .500.
2: Yeah, I mean, it's something to be said to have the pitching they have. I mean, Miz was a little human yesterday.
1: Yeah.
2: He was a little human.
1: I think that's what you're seeing with all these young guys. Contreras, Mizorowski.
2: How long,
1: Tony? You get to this point of the season, they just wear out.
2: But they've got him on this. They're doing a 6-man rotation. He's pitching every Sunday.
1: I get it.
2: Every 7th day.
1: Mm-hmm.
2: At what point is it might be better for him to get his legs back? I mean, they talked about it in the broadcast that, you know, you get to the 5th, 6th inning, he starts losing his legs, and then he's not that effective. And they were hitting bombs on him.
1: Mm-hmm.
2: I mean, we didn't talk about Luis Lara making 2 great catches yesterday.
1: That's right, yeah. How about McGill's save on Saturday, too? This is off topic, but
2: 4 pitches.
1: 4 pitches, got 3
2: outs.
1: That
2: was nice. That was nice.
1: Yeah.
2: There's a lot of good things that came from this weekend, but they could have easily been swept.
1: Yeah.
2: I mean, very easily.
1: Yep, it could have been. I mean, it's just...
2: They blew the game Friday, which... They were kind. When's the last time they blew a 4-run lead?
1: Well, thanks to Shane Drouin, who gave up 6.
2: Yeah, he was not good.
1: Talk about how great the starting pitching has been. That hurt the Brewers.
2: When you get to him and Gasser, it gets a little shaky.
1: It does.
2: I mean, now you're looking at, and they're going to be going against the Dodgers.
1: But again, to the point I just made, these pitchers, Mizorowski included, have pitched the most amount of innings they ever have in a season.
2: Right.
1: So it's just you're bound to wear down.
2: Yeah. Well.
1: Yeah.
2: Hopefully May is the answer.
1: Maybe.
2: Maybe.
1: When we come back, it'll be hour number 2.
2: Hour 2? That's what we do next?
1: Yes, we will.
2: So it's the second hour.
1: Yeah, it's the second of 2.
2: Okay.
1: Yeah.
2: And 1 and 2.
1: A Leo history lesson to start hour number 2.
2: Oh, I can't wait. I better tune up.
1: I also can't wait. You can't wait either, Score Squad. Keep it locked right here. Don't touch that dial. The show with Tony G and Leo is coming back in just a couple minutes. Right here on The Score.
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13: The Padres won the Sunday night ball game at home, beating Houston 7-2. Fernando Tatis Jr., a three-run homer. The Padres just one game out of the last NL wildcard spot behind Philadelphia and Arizona. Arizona beat the Dodgers again 4-2. LA has lost 8 of 9. Philadelphia came back for a 12-inning win against Toronto 7-6. Kyle Schwarber hit 2 home runs. He has 35. Baltimore got 2 homers from Pete Alonso and won at Texas 10-5. Tampa Bay won its sixth game in a row, 4-1 at Seattle. The A's won at Boston again, 4-3. Atlanta edged the Yankees in 10 innings, 2-1. Milwaukee, with the best record in the majors, 74-44, won in 10 innings against Minnesota, 4-3. Wins for the Cubs and the White Sox. Basketball Hall of Famer Don Nelson died at the age of 86. NASCAR win for Ty Gibbs. Alex Palou, the IndyCar winner.
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1: Time for a Hurling Clark Law Firm traffic update right here on the score. Let's look at the map right now in northeast Wisconsin. First off, same notification in Green Bay about 6 o'clock this morning. The ramp from Ashland Avenue to 41 South. Right shoulder is blocked due to a disabled vehicle. Down in the Nina area, just south of Nina, Wisconsin 76th South. At Green Valley Road, right lane is blocked due to a crash. That was about 10 a.m. this morning. And then just north of Fond du Lac, about 6:40 this morning. 41 southbound, if you're headed down that way, 4 miles beyond the ramp from County N, right shoulder is blocked due to a disabled vehicle. Those are the three notifications I had to tell you about. That's your Hurley & Clark Law Firm traffic update. 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
1: 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I think that was your best laugh ever.
2: Yeah. I missed the first hour for Connor, so I did it over the top this time. I saw his text from Friday said that you have to do that when I'm on Friday vacation.
1: It's on my shoulders. I don't know if I can do it as good as you can. I can't fake laugh. I talked about that on Friday. I just can't do it.
2: Well, your real laugh is hilarious.
1: It sounds forceful.
2: How about if we record it when I get you laughing? Just hit record.
1: Yeah, there you go.
2: When you're, because you got like this little schoolgirl laugh. It's funny. No, not that, that stupid one.
1: Oh, okay.
2: No, I don't. I can't. I can't. Usually, I'm good at replicating other people's laughs.
1: Sure,
2: but I don't have yours down yet. I'll have to practice.
1: Mm-hmm. Yeah, well,
2: I'll just remember the next time you start giggling.
1: Yep, to take notes. Take mental notes. Vocal
2: like this?
1: Cues. Yeah, right. Exactly. That's one way to do it.
2: See, there you go. You were just laughing.
1: That's one way to do it.
2: Yeah.
1: We got to do something stupid.
2: That's everything I do in my life.
1: It's not hard to do.
2: Yeah.
1: Well, that Leo. Terrible. Speaking of the Cease Electronic talk and text line, Terrible Tim and Appleton not sure which is crazier, that Tony can't tell the difference between beef and venison, or that he can't tell the difference between Van Halen and Motley Crue.
2: Those are two great points.
1: I can't blame.
2: Text of the day.
1: Can't blame you.
2: So far. Although, I Shaken Lamar had one, which I'm not reading on the air. But
1: oh, okay.
2: Just about, just read partner you up with strangers if you have like two people.
1: Do they?
2: I never have, not in a long, long time.
1: Okay.
2: But I did, Beverly and I went to a smaller course east of the radio station.
1: Man, you are in luck. The town is back.
2: Yeah. And we weren't really, it was more of a, I was going to kind of work with her day. We went later in the afternoon and we got paired up, not paired up, but a single played with us. He was a great kid. I liked playing with him actually, but didn't give me a lot of time to devote to Beverly. To work on her game a little bit, so.
1: Yeah. Oh, well. Man, there's always more
2: time. I tell you,
1: time.
2: We went to Tom's on Saturday on Kelly.
1: No, you didn't tell me that.
2: Oh, yeah.
1: We love Tom's around here.
2: I was going to save that for the Don on Wednesday, but Cameron was so good waiting on us, and he said he was on the show once. It was months ago.
1: I see.
2: He was driving somewhere with Don, and Don, or he got a shout out. He was just like grinning ear to ear. He said, you're on the radio? I go, yeah, I'm Leo. Goes, oh, yeah. He's all excited.
1: Yeah. Ask for
2: I said, I'll give you a shout out next week. So if he's listening, hey, Cameron, thanks for serving us so well. Got the Tominator, fries, of course, fountain soda.
1: Now I'm hungry.
2: Fabulous. Beverly got the Haddock sandwich and a brew blast, not an Arctic blast, but the coffee one that he brought in.
1: Oh, sure, yeah.
2: You don't drink those.
1: I don't like coffee, yeah.
2: She said top notch.
1: Mm-hmm.
2: No, I'm not kidding around here. She liked it a lot.
1: Did you, have you ever signed autographs before? Taken pictures? Anyone ever ask you? You're Leo Kiper Jr.
2: All the time. Number 24, Dr. K.
1: Oh, wow.
2: They wear their t-shirts that I signed.
1: Yeah.
2: Out in public.
1: Mm-hmm.
2: It's crazy.
1: Well, I believe it. You're a star around these parts.
2: Yeah. So why don't you finish up so we can get to it?
1: Yeah, let's do that.
2: Quit getting sidetracked.
1: I can't do it. It's just
2: too easy. Another guy, Tom. I saw Tom at the Y over the weekend. He goes, I love your show, but I'm going to give you one point of criticism. When you guys don't talk about sports, it just happens.
1: See, that's
2: the
1: thing, though.
2: Help it.
1: We get mixed reviews on that.
2: Yeah.
1: Because we stop talking about sports. That's when Score Squad goes crazy on the text line.
2: Yeah.
1: So it's tough. But the hour number two sports menu is brought to you
2: I told him it makes us real.
1: It does. We're real people.
2: We're not just robots.
1: Talking about grilling.
2: Spewing out.
1: The chicken dance that Leo loves.
2: Yeah.
1: No.
2: Worst song ever. I can send you that clip. You can play
1: Score Squad, where are you at with the chicken dance or just polka music in general? Yeah. It's part of the culture here in Wisconsin,
2: I was doing taking video and doing play-by-play.
1: You were.
2: Nothing good happened. It was when Bowers came up with, I think the bass is juiced, so mm-hmm. I was ready for a big moment, and it did not happen.
1: Yeah, of course.
2: Then Contreras came up after him.
1: Well, because you were there. I mean, that's probably why. The hour number two sports menu is brought to you by Tanner's
2: Grill. All right, I'll try not to cut
1: you
2: off anymore.
1: He's a jinx.
2: Stop it.
1: The hour number two sports menu is brought to you by Tanner's Grill and Bar, conveniently located at 730 South Railroad Street in Kimberly. Get all the latest news at facebook.com/Tanner's Grill and Bar. Got a fun bus going up to the Badger game.
2: They do.
1: Notre Dame at Lambeau Field. You want to get to check in with them on that. Okay, here's the hour number two sports menu. In just a minute or so, Leo's going to get kick off another Leo history lesson from Leo Kiper Jr.
2: Do we have some audio on that
1: this
2: as well?
1: This one on Don Nelson. We do have some audio from Don Nelson
2: if you want it. Yeah.
1: And then 1265 today, what stood out from family night practice? What has stood out from training camp so far? There's a few points I want to go over, and Leo and I will do that together in 1265 today. Well, award stiff of the day, I'm going to go off on this one, I'm telling you right now, and then we'll wrap it up. That's your hour number two sports menu, and it's brought to you by Tanner's Grill and Bar. All right, without further ado, drum roll, please.
2: Yeah, let's bucket. Can we buck it up?
1: Oh, yeah. That's a great call to buck it up.
2: Let's buck it up.

0: I don't know if anyone could tell that that's you singing.
1: It just chimes right in so perfectly.
0: It does chime in rather perfectly.
1: Well, sad news on Bucket Up today. Legendary Bucks coach and innovator Don Nelson passed away yesterday at the age of 86. And those of us that were around during, well, he started actually coaching the 76-77 season after playing 11 years with the Boston Celtics. I think he won 5 rings. It was crazy.
0: Wow.
1: He was a role player in Boston, kind of an awkward looking guy, number 19, and I just remember him seeing him play when I was a kid, and I just thought he was really awkward, and I just remember the Bucks brought him in after he just retired the season before. And he came in as an assistant coach to Bucks coach, head coach Larry Costello for the 76-77 season. And Costello had led the Bucks to an NBA championship and then a 7-game loss in a second run at a championship, of course, when Kareem and Oscar were there. So Nelson was going to come in. He was going to learn under Costello and cut his teeth and, you know, hopefully someday be a head coach.
0: Right.
1: Bucks start out 3-17.
0: Mm-hmm.
1: Larry Costello gets aced.
0: Ugh.
1: They go to Don Nelson and say, how about you take over? We don't really have anyone else lined up. And he goes, yeah, I don't think so. I don't think so, Tim. I am not ready to be a head coach. And the owner at the time just said, hey, give it a try. See how it goes. No pressure. And I think they turned it around and, you know, they were 30-52 that season. They were horrible, but he got 27 wins the rest of the year. And he developed, it was kind of just dubbed Nelly ball. He found bigger players, like forwards, to play point guard. And then he would surround them with shooters and have this point guard, like Marcus Johnson did it, Paul Pressey, and, you know, you had a center that would kind of neutralize the other team's center in this type of lineup. But it was more of a run-and-gun, fun offense.
0: Right.
1: You've probably seen clips of Run DMC and Golden State.
0: Oh, sure, yeah.
1: Chris Webber and,
0: yep,
1: and Chris Mullen. And who else? Who was the... Hardaway. No.
0: Oh,
1: Tim Hardaway?
0: Not Penny.
1: Okay. Well, DMC. So you had Mullen... Who is DMC? Look it up. I thought, or maybe it was a different acronym. Who knows? Anyway, I mean, my point here is to talk about the Bucks, not Golden State, unless you have it in front of you.
0: Tim Hardaway, Mitch Richmond, and Chris Mullin.
1: Mitch. Okay. So Weber wasn't. Weber ended up going there, but that must have been after.
0: So it was Run TMC.
1: And Run then TMC.
0: DeMarcus Cousins is DMC.
1: Okay.
0: In case you're wondering.
1: Well, wasn't there a rap band or something?
0: Run DMC, yeah.
1: Run DMC.
0: Yep.
1: So they took the name TMC.
0: TMC, yeah.
1: Yeah, somebody's probably correcting me. Marquette Forest, Mitch Richmond. There you go. Thank you, sir. Appreciate that. So anyway, during Nelson's tenure in Milwaukee, the Bucks consistently won their division every single year. 60-plus wins. There is a really solid team. Marcus Johnson, Sidney Moncrief, just to name a few. Bob Lanier, Jack Sikma, Paul Mokeski. He just brought in all these big Lomax stiffs, and they just churned out the victories. I was talking to Eddie Doucette this morning, and he had just said, "I go, you know, what were the greatest moments in Nelson's tenure as Bucks head coach?" They made the playoffs, won 60-plus games. They swept Boston in 4 games. I think it was 83.
0: Wow.
1: And then they went on to the Eastern Conference Finals. And unfortunately, that's the year the Sixers had Dr. J, Moses Malone. They were stacked.
0: Moses Malone was a former Buck, too.
1: Yeah, after the fact.
0: Became a Buck.
1: When he was with the Sixers, he was still all-star level. He was at the end of his career with the Bucks. But, yeah, good call on that. But Nelly, the reason he ended up leaving Milwaukee is he got into it with the new owner, Herb Cole. He thought Herb was a meddler, and he didn't see eye to eye with him. And he had 2 years left on his deal, and he wanted out. They just butted heads, and he's like, well, you got to no compete. You're not going anywhere. He goes, well, I don't want to be here. Work out a deal. So the Bucks former owner was now in Golden State. Mm-hmm. They wanted him in Golden State. They ended up giving him a draft pick, and they said he can't coach, but he can work in your front office.
0: Yeah.
1: And the Bucks got a second-round pick for him. So the guy that was the coach while Nelly was in the front office was George Karl.
0: Oh, sure.
1: How ironic there. So Karl didn't do that well. It was his first job. And then Nelly ended up taking over, did a great job in Golden State. He was in New York. And, of course, Dallas, he was coach and general manager. You know what he did in Dallas? His big move was fleecing the Milwaukee Bucks for Dirk Nowitzki.
0: Come on.
1: Yeah. Yeah, he was following Dirk, and Dirk was a little-known European player that was, you know, it was kind of like a Giannis thing.
0: Giannis, yeah.
1: And look at how that turned out. So he got Nowitzki and Pat Garrity for Robert Tractor Trailer. It was a deal that was worked out before the draft, so Nowitzki was never going to be a Buck.
0: Yeah.
1: But it was just on paper, he was a Buck for about a week.
0: Yep.
1: Because, you know, those on draft night, he put on the Bucks hat, and it's like, well, this trade won't be official until next week.
0: Correct, yeah.
1: So he still had to put the Bucks hat on.
0: They just did that with Ament.
1: Yeah.
0: He was a Heat player.
1: He had
0: to wear the whole Heat get up and everything.
1: Isn't that kind of dumb?
0: It's very dumb.
1: That could be stiff of the day as far as I'm concerned.
0: I agree with you wholeheartedly.
1: You're on national TV. Everyone in the world knows you're a Milwaukee Buck and you're wearing a Miami. It's just dumb.
0: Push back the draft a week. What does it matter? Like until the new season starts and then everyone can wear
1: season starts on draft night.
0: There you go.
1: How about that?
0: Like, there's just so many reasonable solutions. It's like, come on.
1: Jot this one down. We'll save that.
0: Yeah. Adam Silver, if you're listening.
1: So, yeah, I would love to, if you have some audio of Don Nelson.
0: I do.
1: Kind of a funny guy. Eddie Doucette spoke. He said, obviously, feeling really down today. One of his best friends in the business, Don Nelson, spent a lot of time together. But, play some audio for the fans out there.
0: I have two clips. Both come from Don Nelson's 2012 Hall of Fame speech. And the first one here, he mentions Milwaukee and some of the names that he had around him. And then we'll get Leo's thoughts on it before playing our next one.
2: I had some unbelievable players there. Think in terms of Sidney Moncrief, Marcus Johnson, Junior Bridgman, Brian Winters, Terry Cummings, Paul Pressey, and we could go on and on. Bob Lanier participated. Del Harris was my assistant coach in Milwaukee.
0: So that is the first snippet of audio. Don Nelson.
1: Del Harris took over for Don Nelson and continued success in Milwaukee. But, yeah, one of the best trades he made in Milwaukee because, at that time, Nelson was coach and general manager.
0: Mm.
1: So he got to do all the drafting, all the trading. He was shrewd, man. He sent Marcus Johnson, who is my favorite all-time Buck. And he sent Harvey Catchings, and I think it was Junior Bridgman, three beloved Bucks, and kind of at that 30-31 point.
0: Yeah.
1: And he sent them to, at that time, it was the Clippers, L.A. or San Diego at that time. He gets back Terry Cummings, Ricky Pierce, and Craig Hodges. Eesh. I knew of Terry Cummings because of the DePaul.
0: Yeah.
1: Never heard of Ricky Pierce, never heard of Craig Hodges.
0: Sure.
1: I'm like, oh, they traded away. Oh, God. It invigorated the team. Cummings was an all-star every year. Ricky Pierce was an all-star several times, sixth man of the year. Craig Hodges was a great three-point shooter, even though they didn't shoot a lot of threes at that time.
0: Yeah.
1: Just fleeced them. The Clippers on that deal. Because Marcus was just beat up because he was such a physical player. Junior was kind of at the end of the line, and Harvey Catchings was a serviceable backup center, but the Bucks just made some really good moves. The one bad move he made, before you get to the next clip, is his former teammate Dave Collins. You ever hear of Dave Collins? Hall of Fame center for the Celtics.
0: No.
1: Won many, many titles. He was retired for 2 years. Nelson brought him back after 2 years. He traded away their starting point guard, Quinn Buckner, sent him to the Celtics for Collins. It was over. It was kind of like a boxer that's been retired for 2 years, trying to come back at close to 40 years old. Didn't work out.
0: Yeah.
1: Only bad move I can ever remember him making. Well, you drafted Ken Benson, too. What a stiff. We talked about the 77 draft when he had the number one pick, the number three pick, and the number 11 pick. Can you imagine?
0: I could.
1: Any draft having that?
0: Yep.
1: And he took Kent Benson, who is the poster child for Lummoxes.
0: Oh, no.
1: He is, look his picture up. He looks like Frankenstein. He is just a stiff. Total Lummox. But he got Marcus Johnson, and then he took Ernie Grunfeld.
0: Oh,
1: so he whiffed on two of the three picks. Yeah. You want to know Kent Benson's claim to fame? His first game in Milwaukee as a Buck, one of his first games, to take it on the Lakers. Bucks had just traded Kareem to the Lakers. He elbowed Kareem right in the ribs, stomach area, knocked him back, knocked the breath out of him, injured his rib. And this is during the whistles blown. So Kareem comes from the backside and just drills him,
0: knocks
1: him to the ground. It was crazy. Big brouhaha broke out. Yeah, Kareem ducked him for the elbow and was, of course, ejected from the game.
0: What a line. Brouhaha.
1: Brouhaha.
0: That's a good one.
1: Yeah. Hop and Nina on the Cease Electronics text line. Leo, was Nelly the coach who taped his shoes to hide the brand he was wearing? Yes. That's another thing. He wore fish ties.
0: Oh, boy.
1: Always a fish tie.
0: Yeah.
1: He was just a total Wisconsin guy. Loved to drink beer, wore fish ties. He wore black sneakers, you know, but he couldn't show the logo, so he put, like, black duct tape over it.
0: Hmm.
1: So he had, they were like official shoes, kind of.
0: Yeah.
1: But he had a suit on during the game and, like, sneakers. Well, kind of how you dress.
0: Yeah. I would.
1: Yeah, he was way ahead of his time. But he also did a big fundraiser for farmers in Wisconsin. He'd drive a tractor around the state to raise money.
0: Hmm.
1: So he helped out the community quite a bit. Great guy, Don Nelson.
0: This final one from Don Nelson. Leo was 100% right. Talks about how he got hired by the Milwaukee Bucks.
2: I got a telephone call from Wayne Embry, who said that he was looking for an assistant coach in Milwaukee to go alongside of Larry Costello. And would I like the job? I'm on the next plane to Milwaukee, and Larry and I hit it off. He was a great guy. And I learned an awful lot in a short period of time until he resigned and left me with the job. We were 3-17 at the time, and Larry resigned, and we had a game in 2 days. And our new owner, Jim Fitzgerald, asked if I would take the team over. He said, we got to get somebody out there. I said, Jim, I'm not ready to be a head coach. He said, well, give it a try. If it doesn't work out at the end of the year, we'll talk about it and see how it all works out. Well, 11 years later, I was still there.
0: So almost exactly identical to the story you just mentioned.
3: Leo was right.
1: Hey.
3: Leo was 100% right.
1: Well, that's why it's a Leo history lesson, because I can retain that knowledge for some odd reason.
0: You certainly can.
1: Tell me what happened to me 2 hours ago. I couldn't tell you, but if it happened back in 77, I can remember.
0: That's about right for Leo Kiper Jr.
1: Yeah, there you have it.
0: That's a Leo history lesson on Don Nelson. Just passed away, and...
1: I'm sure we'll talk when we talk to Eddie Doucette again as we get closer to the Mac Fund 50th anniversary gala event. I'm working on some stuff behind the scenes that could be very, very exciting.
0: Oh, he's working.
1: For you, myself, and the listeners.
0: Now, before we get to our break, we have a couple pieces of business here. First off, P.I. Patrick on the Cease Electronic Talk and Text Line. The chicken dance at weddings or whatever forces me to sprint to the bar. Just a BS song. Not a fan.
1: Well, just for that, I'm going to send you my little clip, and then you can play it when we come back.
0: I can't wait.
1: Just for P.I. Patrick.
0: I can't wait.
1: Yeah.
0: I do have a...
1: Are you able to do that if I send you a video from...
0: Via email, I think you could...
1: I got to email it?
0: Would work best, because then I could get it on here.
1: Okay. See what I can do.
0: One more message before a message from Leo. 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All right, Leo, what do you got to say?
1: All right, the Score Squad has been after me for a couple of things over the years. Get a Brewers trip going or get a Score golf outing going. Okay, Neither one's going to happen this year. But we have two of our best customers having golf outings in August that you should take part in. I'll be playing in one or both.
0: All right.
1: Stone Toad Bar and Grill, August 15th. 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It's just fun. It's a fun day of golf. Two opportunities for the Score Squad. I'll talk more about both of those tomorrow.
0: Now, before we get to a break, I got one final piece of business.
1: Okay.
0: This week, Leo, we're giving away Timber Rattler tickets.
1: Awesome.
0: So, in the break, we're going to take a caller and put you down for a pair of Timber Rattler tickets for an upcoming game. You got to call us. 920-281-1570 is our number. 920-281-1570. What number caller do you want to take?
1: Just score four, baby.
0: Just score just four.
1: That's our motto.
0: So, caller number four. At 920-281-1570, you will win a pair of Timber Rattler tickets for an upcoming game. Call now in a break. We'll take that winner and announce when we come back. It's the show with Tony G and Leo. 1265 today on the other side. 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
18: This afternoon, hazy sun and patchy clouds, warm and humid, a high of 83. Tonight, partly cloudy with fog developing after midnight, could become locally dense, muggy, low of 64. Tomorrow, Tuesday, partly sunny with chance of showers and thunderstorms, especially from the Fox Cities and south, high of 82. From the WBAY First Alert Weather Center, I'm meteorologist Steve Balon.
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1: Hey, good job, Jason.
0: He was caller number 4, and he won Timber Rattler tickets.
1: All right, man. Have fun.
0: Attaboy.
1: Are we there? We're there Thursday, right?
0: This Thursday. Yeah, maybe next Thursday. And actually, before we get into...
1: Or maybe it's 2 weeks.
0: 1265 Today, another quick message. This one is... About a Thursday coming up later in August. 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That is the update I wanted to be sure to give you coming up August 27th. Now, speaking of 1265 Today and the Green Bay Packers, I talked on Friday about what to look out for on family night if you're watching, or, you know, things to keep an eye on through training camp as it progresses.
1: Training crap.
0: Oh, I got a cramp. Charlie horse.
1: Training
0: cramp.
1: That's hard to say.
0: Well, that might as well be it, because one of the takeaways I have heading into today, Leo, is the fact that the injuries are starting to pile up for the Packers already.
1: Isn't it crazy?
0: It's August 10th, and the injury list is...
1: What's going on? What the hell is going on out there?
0: Matthew Golden dealing with a toe injury.
1: Well, I can tell you who didn't practice today.
0: Jaden Reed, an ankle injury. Zaire Franklin. Due to travel, so he'll be back.
1: He returned
0: soon.
1: Today.
0: He did. Josh Wiley, neck. Edgerrin Cooper, waived injury for practice.
1: Javon Bullard, foot, did not practice today. Josh Jacobs, groin. Oh. You mentioned Reed. Damani Jackson, core. Carrington Valentine, hamstring. You mentioned Wiley and Golden. None of them practiced today.
0: The Packers picking up right where they left off last season with the injuries.
1: Time to get a new trainer in Green Bay.
0: Seriously, new training staff or something.
1: Just do something.
0: Unbelievable. Are you at all concerned with this? Is it just precautionary, some of them?
1: Let's look at other teams and see if they have the same thing going. And
0: it's fair.
1: Maybe we're just being a couple of blowhards here with a microphone in front of us.
0: That could be.
1: Yeah.
0: A couple other things for concern. In the family night game on Friday night, Leo, the Packers had 20 penalties.
1: You sat home and watched it with your juice box and your...
0: I was flipping back and forth between that and the Brewer game.
1: I bet you were.
0: I wanted to watch. I wanted to see what I could pick. I wanted to watch for professional reasons, okay. Not for family
1: all right,
0: reasons.
1: Okay, all right.
0: 20 penalties over 100 yards In a practice game. I mean, I don't know. And Matt LaFleur's teams have historically been undisciplined when it comes to penalties. And actually, here's Matt LaFleur calling the play on Family Night sloppy.
15: It's definitely sloppy. It was our first time. It was great to have Sean Hockley's crew here. This is the first time in my time here that we've had NFL officials for this. Naturally, you know, you'd love to have those guys every day out at practice because I think some of this stuff can be avoidable. But it's a lot of good stuff for our guys to look at and learn from and to teach off of.
0: He sounds like he's as happy as a clam.
1: Yeah, I guess.
0: Not a worry in the world. Dude,
1: penalties in a practice.
0: And your teams have historically been undisciplined.

0: going around right
1: yeah.
0: now.
1: Yeah. Well, when you were watching the offensive line, how was our guy Jomo looking over at the left tackle position?
0: How was he looking? Do you want to say?
2: Not great, Bob.
1: I don't know, man. I didn't see it. So
0: oh.
1: I'm relying on you. You probably weren't.
0: I thought you were teeing me up.
1: No. Nope. I don't know what happened. I was at the Brewers game.
0: I don't typically put a lot into the pass rush. I know I said on Friday I'm looking at the defense.
1: Because you can't hit the quarterback anyway.
0: You can't hit the quarterback. So I'm not looking at, you know, pass rushers aren't rushing as hard as they could. Offensive linemen, they're just playing around, slotting them in different slots. It is what it is. And, you know, we'll see. We'll know more on Thursday as the first preseason game for the Packers is in Pittsburgh against Aaron Rodgers, Mike McCarthy, on Thursday already, 6 p.m. So I'm interested to see kind of how it plays out in game, but in practice, it is what it is. Another point of concern. I hate to keep doing the points of concern here. We'll get to a positive in a moment.
1: That's our job, Tony, to point these points of concern out.
0: You're not wrong.
1: Because you got a good point here.
0: Thank you.
1: Not just the one on the top of your head.
0: Or in my pencil. Trey Smack was 6 of 7 for field goals on Friday. Missed a 51-yarder wide left after another practice over the weekend. He's now 16 of 23 in training camp.
1: Okay. I just want to see how he kicks. Hopefully there are numerous opportunities on Thursday night.
0: I am getting frustrated with the numbers.
1: Mm-hmm.
0: Like, I know I said
1: a
0: week ago.
1: Well, 6 for 7 is good.
0: 6 of 7 is good.
1: In the practice.
0: First time at Lambeau Field.
1: Mm-hmm.
0: I know I said this last week that he's got a lot of pressure. I'm cutting him some slack. But 16 for 23 is not a great percentage.
1: No, you can't do that during the season.
0: No, absolutely not.
1: What he needs to do is make the bunnies, make the extra points, be pretty consistent from 40 to 49.
0: Yeah.
1: And if you can hit a 50-plus once in a while,
0: mm-hmm.
1: but if that'll take your percentages up because you're not going to be kicking a ton of 50-plus. But he's got a super strong leg, so why wouldn't you let him kick it?
0: Yeah, I suppose. It is what it is.
1: If it's 3rd and 9 at the, you know, the 42-yard line or whatever. And
0: it's a 60-yarder.
1: Yeah.
0: So, I agree. I mean, I always envision, and it's not impractical to ask for this. In this day and age of kicking, I always say my kicker, if I am putting together a roster, my kicker should be able to kick from 60 and in.
1: Mm-hmm.
0: You should be able, once I get to the 42-yard line, you know, if I'm in perfect conditions.
1: It should be pretty automatic.
0: I am in field
1: goal
0: range.
1: Unless it's a blizzard. I mean, these are professional kickers.
0: If we are in a dome and we're going to the 42-yard line, we are in field goal range. That's how I want to feel.
1: Mm-hmm.
0: So, and I don't feel like that's impractical to ask if I'm putting together a roster.
1: I think Daniel Carlson is available.
0: There are a couple kickers available.
1: I read that last week. I was surprised that I'm going to look it up right now so I'm not shooting my mouth off again.
0: There are a couple kickers available. And it is interesting because Brian Gutekunst said last week he's looking to bring in competition for Trey Smack. Not like he needs the extra pressure being a rookie trying to take over a position that has not been successful since Mason Crosby. So he's got a lot of pressure anyways. I get it. Add competition to go, listen, dude, we're not going to, even though we spent technically 2 draft picks on you. We're not going to sit around and let you figure this out. Let's go. Figure something out and start making some kicks. Like, I get it. You got to put the urgency on him. I feel like he's got it already. He's either got what it takes to be the kicker or he doesn't. As of right now, it's training camp. You can't look too far into it. I'd rather see how it is in game. I wouldn't mind seeing him kick 2 or 3, maybe even 4 kicks on Thursday.
1: Yeah, it looks like Daniel Carlson is out there. The Raiders signed Matt Gay in free agency, and they cut loose Daniel Carlson.
0: There it is.
1: Bring him in for a look-see. He was the better of the Carlsons.
0: Yep.
1: He was the apple of the eye of our former, or the Green Bay Packers' former special teams coach. Well, he was in Oakland, or Las Vegas.
0: Rich Bisaccia.
1: That's the man I'm speaking of.
0: That's right. That's right.
1: Daniel was his first protege.
0: The one highlight from Family Night that I could... I'm sure there was
1: a highlight? Okay.
0: There was a highlight. A 52-yard bomb from Jordan Love to Matthew Golden.
1: That is exciting.
0: It was very exciting to watch and see.
1: In a practice. We're talking about practice.
0: Yeah, but going against a defense.
1: Keyshawn the Stiff Nixon.
0: That's the other thing. Keyshawn Nixon didn't look great. He's the one who got beat in this whole facade.
1: I heard he got kind of demoted.
0: I believe
1: he's taking reps as the number two corner. Or not number two, but so the backup corner.
0: Who's number one then? Benjamin St. Juice, the free agent signing?
1: And Cisse.
0: See, Brandon Cisse Electronics.
1: My My guy.
0: Here's Matthew Golden.
1: Who I've been touting for.

0: well before the draft.
1: Talking about
0: guy that I wanted in Green Bay.
1: That ball he got from Jordan Love, it was so pretty. He said he could have kept running.
2: I mean, it feels good, you know, just maintaining your speed, you know, running up under the ball. I would like it a little bit further more so I can run some more. But, Jordan gave me a good ball. And all I had to do was go down there and make the catch.
1: Text in from Jerry Brondren, the Cease Electronics.
0: He's got a couple of them.
1: He says, 100 yards with the real refs. Wow. And then says, but 6 of 7 with 50,000 people watching is great. I thought it was more of a mental issue because he's young. Agreed with you there. Says another one, says, St. Juice and Cease are getting number one reps, albeit Nixon was with the ones this morning. Now, I want to pivot the conversation because we're talking about Matthew Golden and then a text from Jerry Brondren and Cousin Al is getting after us, you and I, Leo.
0: Cousin Al is?
1: Because he says, and I want to reopen this conversation
0: with you. Thought I liked Cousin Al. What happened?
1: He said, so I want to ask the question to you. Did Matthew Golden struggle last year? Yes or no?
0: That's a tough question. He just really didn't seem to be in the mix.
1: Mm-hmm.
0: I mean, you had Romeo Doubs as the primary target, Christian Watson, Jaden Reed before he got hurt.
1: It was a packed room.
0: Yeah, he was. Even Dontavian Wicks was getting more looks.
1: Yeah.
0: I think it was a matter. I'm giving him a free pass. I just think it was a. He wasn't trusted by the coaching staff to make a lot of plays.
1: Yeah.
0: And thus lining up as your fourth or fifth receiver. I think this year he's going to be lining up and he's going to get a lot of looks. So.
1: Because you and I had said something similar in the past about Matthew Golden's season.
0: Yeah.
1: About the fact that he kind of struggled. And Cousin Al got after us for saying that, although my take on it is that the struggle was internal. The struggle wasn't anything you saw on the field.
0: The game was not coming to him quickly like it does with most rookies.
1: And there was a quote in the media.
0: You're thinking too much.
1: I think, was it Adam Stenovich who said, I forget who said, came out in the media and said that Golden is just having some rookie struggles, like not in the right position, not, you know, learning the playbook at the speed, like normal rookie things.
0: Mm-hmm.
1: But therefore, that makes me think the struggle that Golden had and not being a bigger part of last year's offense was internal to the offense. It wasn't anything you saw on the field. He wasn't struggling.
0: He was not struggling physically.
1: Yes,
0: but the mental portion of the game, happens to rookies all the time.
1: Yes,
0: they don't light the world on fire because the game is not slowed down for them.
1: Yep.
0: It's just moving too fast, and you're thinking.
1: Agreed.
0: I saw a quote from a second-year player just said, hey, the game's finally starting to slow down for me. They're overwhelmed, and I'm not making excuses for them, but they could have found a way to get the ball in his hands, and they just winning games was more important than feeding the Rook. But by the end of the season, the Bear game, you saw what he could do. So, yeah. I think we're on the same page.
1: I think, and that's not to say he's not
0: going to be a
1: star.
0: Cousin Al to get off our back.
1: He's got the potential to be a star. I still think that. I still think he's going to be a larger part of the offense. But when you're talking about last season, I just think that he did struggle in ways that you may not have seen.
0: Yeah, it was a little bit of a bust of a season.
1: There's
0: yeah.
1: so much, you know, in
0: but
1: covering
0: it, but
1: sports.
0: That happens with rookies.
1: Watching sports, talking about sports. There's so much that happens off camera that fans don't know about.
0: Yeah.
1: And you have to take
0: and
1: that
0: remember,
1: into consideration.
0: He looked, Golden looked good in the preseason.
1: Agreed.
0: Wearing jersey number 22, and everyone was excited.
1: Yep.
0: And then the real bullets were flying, and yeah.
1: Look
0: the
1: out.
0: The game, so I'm preparing people for Brandon Cisse, because he's looking great right now.
1: Yep. Uh-oh.
0: We'll see when the real season comes about how he's looking.
1: Well, that was our 1265 Today segment brought to you by Instaprint Plus. We're going to do this every day. Again, Peter Bukowski joins us again on Wednesday for the start of the season. First preseason game for the Packers is Thursday evening. All right, we got to step aside. When we come back, stiff of the day, I'm going to go off. You won't want to miss it. The show with Tony G and Leo when we come back. Don't go anywhere.
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4: Well, the Packers are back on the field for practice today as they prep for Thursday's preseason opener on Friday in Pittsburgh. It remains to be seen if Green Bay's starters will play, and if they do, how much. But certainly sounds like Coach Matt LaFleur plans to have his guys get some snaps in the preseason.
5: My experience is here and is that when we've played in the preseason, we've been better earlier in the season. And you open up with a division opponent on the road, that's a tough task in itself. So we've got to keep that in mind. And plus, there's a lot of data out there that will tell you that if your guys get X amount of snaps in the preseason, I think it's like over three times less likely that they get injured in the regular season.
4: Injury-wise, Matthew Golden, Jaden Reed, Javon Bullard all held out of practice today, while linebackers Zaire Franklin and Edgerrin Cooper returned to action. Again, Packers versus Mike McCarthy, Aaron Rodgers, and the Steelers on Thursday. Rodgers unlikely to play. Turning to the Badgers, they're getting a day off for practice after four straight to start camp. Wisconsin's injuries up front along the offensive line, a small concern as starting guard Emerson Mandel has yet to practice due to offseason surgery, while starting right tackle Kevin Haywood currently out with a lower body injury. They're going to be back on the field tomorrow for practice.
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4: Well, the Brewers are in San Diego. It's where they're going to open a series against the Padres tonight. Logan Henderson gets the ball for the Crew. 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Padres go with Casey Mize. He's 4-7 with a 3.40 ERA. 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
16: What's wrong with me? I'm a good-looking guy.
17: You are. You are a good-looking guy. And I'm a good-looking guy.
0: This one going out to P.I. Patrick. Enjoy. Arguably the worst song ever written. Instructed by many people, do not play this at my wedding or you're fired.
1: I think a Jeannie from Clintonville loves this song. Okay. I think
0: a lot of people do. And they played it at the game on, they have an accordion player in-house.
1: Yeah, that's true.
0: I learned that on Friday night.
1: You're not a big fan of this song.
0: No. But I just want to stick it to P.I. Patrick for chiming in on that. Yeah, turn it off.
1: I was waiting for you to get there.
0: We need to make the noise of the pulling the needle off the vinyl, like dice shaking Lamar.
1: Perfect segue.
0: On the Cease Electronics Talking Texting Line. Do you think NIL ruined some rookies' reasons or careers? I think he meant seasons. If you're a rookie sitting on a wad of cash Are you hitting the books and grinding or taking fancy vacations and clowning around?
1: It's a great question. Great question.
0: It's ruining the world is what it's doing, Dice-Shaking Lamar.
1: Essentially.
0: By the way, pulled the number one pick in the Scuba's upcoming fantasy draft. Oh, who are you taking, Dice-Shaking Lamar?
1: It's a great question.
0: Tell the score squad.
1: Credit Union Phil says, sorry, but the song The Entertainer is the worst song ever, followed quickly by anything from Smash Mouth.
0: What about Nickelback? People hate Nickelback.
1: I don't understand the Nickelback hate. That one I don't get. That one I don't understand. A lot of hits.
0: They kind of rock a little bit.
1: Yeah.
0: I mean, I wouldn't go to their concert, but
1: I'm not either.
0: I wouldn't say their music's that bad.
1: If I was this age in 2003,
0: there's worse music. Maybe. Let's just put it that way.
1: Yeah, there is. Let's see. Dice-Shaking Lamar says, Allen or Gibbs?
0: It's a two-quarterback league, so.
1: There's that quarterback early we were talking about before the show opened. All right, but he asked the question about NIL, and it's a great segue in today's Stiff of the Day. So before I go any further, let's get to today's Stiff of the Day.
8: They're a thorn in your side, a pebble in your shoe.
18: You've had this pair of extra gloves this whole time?
19: Yeah, we're in the Rockies.
8: A grinder of your gears.
20: You know what really grinds my gears? People in the 19th century. Why don't they get with the freaking program?
8: Who's driving Tony G and Leo crazy today?
21: You're gonna do it! No!
8: Strap in, Score Squad. It's time for Stiff of the Day.
1: So Leo and I usually have pre-show meetings, text all day, all weekend about what to talk about. I get a notification on my phone earlier this morning from ESPN. Heather Dinich says leaders of the college football playoff could possibly discuss a future model with a 20-team field during a video conference scheduled for today, sources told Heather Dinich. The group has mostly been debating a 16 and 24-team field and should learn more today about it. Listen, I'm getting pissed off about this because the NCAA...
0: Tony's fired up, everyone.
1: They continue to talk about all the changes to the field. Oh, let's get a bigger field, bigger field, bigger field. How about you fix the transfer portal? How about you fix the NIL?
0: Yeah.
1: How about you fix players playing 4 years, 5 years for all different schools, Carson Beck? How about you fix that? Nigel Hayes, I think. No, not Nigel Hayes.
0: AJ Store,
1: yeah.
0: He's like in his eighth or ninth year.
1: AJ Store.
0: Making $1 million a year.
1: How about you fix that rather than the field? You know why they're fixing the field? It's a money grab. Because the more teams that play mean the more games that you televise, which means more money, which means the more stadium revenue of concessions and merchandise, which means more money. It's all a money grab. That's all the NCAA is doing. They're not trying to fix anything. They're just trying to grab more money for themselves in all these leagues that are highly touted, highly popular. Stiff of the day goes to, who do you even give it to in this one?
0: NCAA.
1: For debating a bigger college football playoff field, 20 teams, instead of just fixing the portal in NIL.
0: Get one thing done first before you do the other.
1: Same thing with basketball. Why fix that instead of the NIL, the actual issue?
0: What a bunch of stiffs.
1: Seriously. Dr. Stiff.
0: They're no Dr. Stiff, but more on that maybe tomorrow.
1: That's true. That's Leo Kiper Jr. I'm Tony G. This has been the show with Tony G and Leo. Good Monday to start your week. Come back tomorrow for more. Again, this is the show with Tony G and Leo, but keep it locked right here in the meantime. Stu Gotts and Company, Fox Sports Radio, coming up next, right here on 95.3, 99.1, The Score. We'll talk to you tomorrow, right at noon, right here on The Score. See you then.
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31: The Padres won the Sunday night ball game at home, beating Houston 7-2. Fernando Tatis Jr., a three-run homer. The Padres just one game out of the last NL wildcard spot behind Philadelphia and Arizona. Arizona beat the Dodgers again 4-2. LA has lost 8 of 9. Philadelphia came back for a 12-inning win against Toronto 7-6. Kyle Schwarber hit 2 home runs. He has 35. Baltimore got 2 homers from Pete Alonso and won at Texas 10-5. Tampa Bay won its sixth game in a row, 4-1 at Seattle. The A's won at Boston again, 4-3. Atlanta edged the Yankees in 10 innings, 2-1. Milwaukee, with the best record in the majors, 74-44, won in 10 innings against Minnesota, 4-3. Wins for the Cubs and the White Sox. Basketball Hall of Famer Don Nelson died at the age of 86. NASCAR win for Ty Gibbs. Alex Palou, the IndyCar winner.
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33: Sure, it should have been, Monty, because Dejanay Carrington had every intention of doing what she did to Sophie Cunningham's face on that hard foul on Saturday.
4: She hooked her head. She tried to decapitate her. That wasn't just a hard foul. There was absolute malicious intent behind it. And Dejanay Carrington, you can tell me whatever you want, that you didn't mean to do that. That was just a hard foul. But my girl, after you did that, all I saw was every single bad, terrible foul that you've done in your career. So this is just your style. You can't tell us that it's not, because there's
0: evidence from what you've done in the past. So please don't call us stupid, because that was, what, 4 minutes into the game? It was early on. She had only been on the court for 3 minutes and had 8 points. And you couldn't control your emotions? You're going to tell me this wasn't a personal attack on Sophie Cunningham? Again, don't call us stupid. We've been so tuned into the WNBA for the wrong reasons. And then you go and try to decapitate this girl, and she still makes it? Oh, that's the best part of that.
33: But didn't you think, because there's more to the story, and by the way, you're going to hear from Stephanie White again. We've already heard from her, but we're going to hear from her again with this, the same soundbite, because it leads into this trail of events. From the time that the foul happens up until a second before Dejanay Carrington tweets, I'm thinking to myself, well, this is a foul because of the transgender athlete argument that we've had.
0: Right.
33: That Sophie Cunningham has been the center of because of the comments that she did or didn't make. She's, you know, said she didn't say some things. People are putting words in her mouth. But it's just in trying to protect the girls and girls in sports and women in sports. That was the basis of the comments that Sophie Cunningham made last week, and her support group and the XY XX t-shirts, all of that.
0: That's what I thought the foul was about. Minnesota Lynx coach wearing a shirt on the day that they played the Fever.
33: That's what I thought the foul was about in retaliation to that, because that's what we've been talking about. And then Dejanay Carrington tweets hashtag white privilege. And it was right there that you lost me on this, because I thought that there was a specific reason on why it was Sophie Cunningham because of everything that's gone on in the last couple of weeks. Let's be honest, Sophie Cunningham has been more in the news than Caitlin Clark has been in the WNBA. So it was up until that point, Motsy, that I thought, okay, that's what it's for, because that's the latest thing. But now it's Dejanay Carrington living in 2024. And I have to think that there are other players in the WNBA that are along the same lines that are thinking like Dejanay Carrington. Dejanay Carrington's still mad about stuff that's happened 2 years ago. They're never going to get over what was happening in 2024.
0: Mm-hmm.
33: So now the issue is a white privilege sort of thing. So there are players who are like, I like their league as it was. I don't want any of this. To say that was white privilege when she was the one that ended up fouling Sophie Cunningham and drawing blood, I don't know how that is white privilege, because to your point, it was a blatant flagrant foul. It should have been a flagrant eight, but that's not why Dejanay Carrington did it. Dejanay Carrington did it for her other reasons, which I just find old and absurd.
0: You and I have sat here for several months discussing the WNBA and the various things that have happened since Caitlin Clark and Angel Reese joined the WNBA. And as I said months and weeks ago, it's an unserious league. They don't respect the game. As you're saying, we thought at the initial moment that this was an attack because of everything that has recently happened with Sophie Cunningham. But then she goes to Threads and makes it a racial thing. And you're kind of just like, this is what I mean. Like, you guys don't respect the game. You don't take this seriously. You don't want to play basketball. If you wanted to play basketball, you wouldn't do this. You just shut it down. Literally, I was off the grid on Saturday. And then I was at my nephew's fifth birthday, off the grid. The boyfriend's like, did you see that foul that just happened in the WNBA? I looked at it and I was like, shut it down. Just shut it down. Just shut the whole league down. This is ridiculous.
33: I would have had more respect if it was about the trans, if she would have tweeted about the transgender
0: topic. I think so too. I think she would have had support, a lot more support. But now she's stirring a pot. Like, the political aspect that surrounds the WNBA is exhausting. It is exhausting. And I hate it, because I was a fan of the WNBA, and now I don't even want to look at it.
33: Because of the old being brought up, because of the new, because there's always something. This is also a game where Caitlin Clark got a technical for making contact with the official when she was off balance trying to throw a pass out of bounds, which the league then immediately rescinded.
0: Seen something so fast.
33: But you talk about like the political nature of it. If it wasn't rescinded, I think that it's part of the conversation nowadays or today as well of Caitlin Clark getting a bad whistle, which goes back to the officiating with all of this. It is a complete mess. And even when the drama is turned another way, you have certain players doing it, turning it to another direction. And it sure seems like it's all out for themselves. And there was another layer to this, which we heard earlier. You're going to hear it again. This is Stephanie White, the Indiana Fever head coach, not sticking up for her player, Sophie Cunningham, but sticking up for, sure sounds like, Dejanae Carrington on the foul that happened in that game.
1: One of the things about Nay is that she's going to play her butt off, man. She's going to compete. Nobody's going to go walking in for a layup. And so I don't oppose the hard foul. But I also don't think that she intentionally went for the net.
33: That's all that she went for.
0: Are
33: Monty
0: you serious?
33: Hit seven threes in a high school game. She knows how to have a hard foul on someone, right?
0: Yeah.
33: You wrap them up, you grab up their arms so they don't get the basket.
0: Right.
33: And also so they don't fall on their face. You don't do it by swinging your left arm and hitting them in the face and drawing blood. That's not what happens. Anybody who's played basketball at any level understands that that's the case.
0: Yeah, your hand would have stayed up, Dejanae Carrington, because the ball's going up. The ball's going up against the glass on a layup. So your arm should have never hooked if you're really trying to get the ball at its highest point. Never should have hooked.
33: We've seen Stephanie White try to be critical of the officials when they gave Caitlin Clark an unfair whistle and try to stand up for it. I don't know why in this situation, it's not fanning the flames. It's actually sticking up for your player in that instant. Instead, you're giving the benefit of the doubt to the girl who, again, should have been given a flagrant 8 foul.
0: It's beyond crazy that Stephanie White said that, and I don't mean to interrupt you. I don't know your train of thought. Sorry. But after that game, they talked to Kelsey Mitchell, and she does the exact opposite. She talks about her bond with Caitlin Clark. Maybe it wasn't the exact same, but they talked. You know what I'm saying? It's like this divide that is being put by people who genuinely don't care about the sport that is the WNBA, the outsiders that are stirring the pot, trying to make problems, making this a divide. Stephanie White is joining the divide. And poor Kelsey Mitchell's like, I'm trying to just play with Caitlin Clark. Our bond is strong. It's like that whole how the Fever managed to be so successful this season when Stephanie White, when your head coach is doing the opposite of what she should be doing, even if you believed that Dejanae Carrington did not mean to do that. Stephanie White, you don't say that.
33: It's just another weekend in the WNBA. Jason Stewart is our executive producer. Welcome back from vacation. And this is what you get to be welcome back to.
7: Thank you, guys. This is right up my alley. So, once you talk about the politics and the people that want to have conversations about this league just to, I guess, expose all the weaknesses, the grifters on the right wing, I keep reading. This has nothing really to do with that. What I saw, when I saw what she had put on social media, now it's threads, so maybe 10 people read it, but it was exposed by the reporters.
33: I should see if she put it on Blue Sky, Monty. Yeah.
0: You should. Yeah. True. You That's should. True. She knew what she was doing, though.
7: Oh, yeah, she knew what she was doing. But imagine if, an NFL cornerback, a black cornerback, is the instigator of a bad penalty against a white tight end, and he goes to the reporters afterwards or social media and says, white privilege. Like, that player would be penalized, punished by the league. That to me is like this reverse racism that I know a lot of people don't want to accept, but like that's offensive. And to think that only the right wing grifters have a problem with what Dejanae Carrington tweeted, why would the league not have a problem with this? It's almost like I think the league has existed for 25 years of being openly bigoted towards either white players and or straight players. And they just talk amongst themselves, and it's just a thing, and it's casual and it's comfortable. So she has something like this happen, and she just goes to social media and expects no consequences. To me, it's offensive.
33: I'm just, that's obviously the way that she feels, and that she, those are her beliefs. But again, it's also just reading the room, like in the timing of it, of this hasn't done anything. And I think to your point, Jason, is there are some players in the WNBA that just want the league to be the little league that it was.
0: Mm-hmm.
33: Maybe be able to get more money for being able to play. So the salaries are a bit higher. How they're going to do that without becoming more mainstream like they're trying to grow, I don't know. But I think that there's some that just like it what it was, like how things were previously. And maybe all those things were undercurrents and stuff, but they just didn't reach the mainstream. And I feel that that's Dejanae Carrington in that instance. When she fouled Sophie Cunningham, drew blood, hit her across the neck, and then said, try me.
0: Yeah.
33: Well, no, that's what you say before you throw the first punch, mm-hmm. right? Like that's
0: a cheap shot.
33: Yeah. Yeah. Yes. Yes.
0: Yeah.
33: So this is obviously built up as well. Like you have your line that you're going to say. And yeah, it's just, to me, it's just living in the past. I hate to say that they got to deal with Clay Travis's, you know, right. Nashville team and all that stuff. That's actually the stuff right now that you have to kind of deal with. And actually the stuff that I think is more important to the future of the league that could set a standard for how you are going to, how you're going to monitor and police these sort of situations that are coming up in the future. It's just, to me, it's just old news. And I understand why some people would still be bothered by it. But to me, it's just more about Dejanay Carrington not happy with what the WNBA has become. And for some reason, she's just still living in the past.
0: Yeah, she's definitely not happy. All of what transpired with that foul and what she said after, to taking it to Threads, to taking it to X that she tweeted 8:23. That's the next time they're going to play each other. She also did that, and it's still up. So all of this seems very planned, very scripted. Like, listen, this is crazy, because Dejanay Carrington, you were 3 for 3 in 3 minutes. You had 8 points, and then you decided to take yourself out of the game?
33: Right.
0: If I had a plan to take someone down, I would have told my teammates, hey, guys, can I do this another day? I'm kind of hot right now. Can I
33: wait
0: maybe
33: till August 23rd?
0: Yeah, can I try and foul her in the next game, because I have not missed a shot and we can maybe beat this team? Like, how that didn't shift, how in the moment you were like, nah, I'm going to get ejected. This is going to be so worth it. And I'm going to go and I'm going to start stuff on the internet. She knew it all seems so planned. So, oh, after this, I do this, then I go here.
33: It also just fell. Like, it fell on deaf ears in a way. There's no legs to it except us being like, how absurd was that tweet?
0: Yeah.
33: You watched the morning sports talk shows. You said that it led with the WNBA. Was this the angle? Is there white privilege in the WNBA?
7: Well, it was ESPN. So I think ESPN, because they're the big promoter of the league, they led with Minnesota Lynx of the field. So nobody cared about that topic. And then the next topic was, let's get into this Dejanay thing, which is much more interesting. But Dan, links of the field.
0: Yeah. Well, how many people turned off when they saw that? Like, what? What?
33: Well, that's what Sophie Cunningham wants us to talk about. By the way, Olivia Miles had 20 points and 13 assists in that win.
0: Nice.
33: Over the Dallas Stars, a game that AZ Fudd didn't play because,
0: Dallas
33: Wings.
0: There's a team.
33: There's five letters. They're both shorts. Okay. That's where it comes from. Wings.
0: No, you're good.
33: And she didn't play because of a sore knee, which goes back to when Monty and I did talk about the WNBA, and then everybody got mad at us because of the point that we made about the drafting of AZ Fudd instead of Olivia Miles.
7: It wasn't that the game that somebody went Monty Bolaños and made like a ton of threes?
33: Yeah, Kayla McBride had 10 threes.
0: Yeah, she did.
7: They called the Monty Bolaños.
33: Yeah. 43 points yesterday.
0: Yeah. She also, I saw her, I mean, she was what, how, 10 of 14?
33: She made 10.
0: I think she was 10 of 14. No, she was on fire. She was on fire.
33: Here's the other thing about it, though, is no one is talking today on how the WNBA has a white privilege problem, because I don't think people feel that the WNBA has a white privilege problem. I think there will be more comments and questions about the transgender issues that are continuing on the WNBA's lack of a policy or lack of a stance on it than it will. Now, that may be more because of political nature, but I also do believe that the WNBA has a leading voice in this and how they are going to deal with this with athletes moving on in the future. So the fact that we're talking about how ridiculous Dejanay Carrington is today, it's probably going to end today. It's not going to carry into tomorrow. Maybe August 23rd, it pops up again because of something that happens on the court. Mm-hmm. But it just also shows on how the weight of the tweet, while trying to, for whatever reason, trying to spark controversy, just fell on deaf ears. Mm. I don't think anybody cares. I don't think anybody really believes it. Or if they do, they just don't want to deal with it. And that's where I think we are with that. So Dejanay Carrington, she committed the foul, got ejected, and then sent out a tweet that nobody really cares about. Quite the weekend.
0: People care about it. Care about it for the wrong reasons, though. It's not helping her.
33: Correct.
0: It's not helping you. It's not helping the league. It's not helping anything. You got the wrong people excited.
33: That is true. Football fans were excited for the Hall of Fame weekend this past weekend. What fans will be excited next year? Maybe Steeler fans? Oh, we shall see. She's Monty Bolaños. I'm Dan Byer. Jason Stewart's here. Chris Perfett and Isaac Lohenkron as we are in for Stu Gotts and Company live here on Fox Sports Radio. Coming up next, will Big Ben's clock ring in Canton next season? We'll tell you here on Fox Sports Radio. 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
19: 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So I think they certainly were taken pretty well care of, respectively, with terms of the NIL front. Mm-hmm. 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People usually leave for two things, like more money or more playing time. 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

0: him in the world of Brady and Manning, because it's like, I looked at him like six Pro Bowls. Boy, that's tough to, you know, that's tough to match up against. He also had Philip Rivers, you know, in there at the time. I think Philip Rivers is a Hall of Fame quarterback, even without the Super Bowl appearances or the Super Bowl wins. So if I think Philip Rivers is a Hall of Fame quarterback, I definitely think Big Ben is. And because of Big Ben's numbers and what he's done, I think that it rises to the level of being a first ballot. As much as I don't think they should have won Super Bowl 40. They robbed my Seahawks of that win. So I have a reason to not love Ben Roethlisberger, but the numbers I can't deny. She's Monty Bolaños. I'm Dan Beyer. It is Stu Gotts and Company live here on Fox Sports Radio. Isaac Lowenkron is here, Jason Stewart, and Chris Perfett. One player decided, you know what? I'm going to take Sunday off. We'll tell you who that is next on Fox Sports Radio.
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16: Well, the Packers didn't have a first-round pick in April's NFL draft. The team's first pick, second-rounder Brandon Cisse, is trending upwards in his first training camp. The cornerback has been working with the number one defense each of the last two practices. Coach Matt LaFleur would not rule out the rookie being with the starters come week one against Minnesota.
17: Yeah, I think so. I think all those guys, we got a lot of confidence in all those guys, and we'll just let it all play out.
16: Packers gearing up for preseason game number one on Thursday in Pittsburgh. While it sounds as if their starters will get some action in the preseason, LaFleur acknowledged the worry for injuries, while also knowing the team has to be ready when they face the Vikings in about a month.
17: Yeah, anytime. It's just football is, there's a lot of unknowns, and you just, sometimes you gotta push the envelope.
16: Packers are back on the field for practice tomorrow before heading to Pittsburgh on Wednesday. Turn to the Badgers. They will also return to practice today after getting yesterday off. Wisconsin will jump into full pads this week. They open the season a little less than 4 weeks from now against Notre Dame.
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16: Well, a critical road trip for the Brewers begins tonight in San Diego. Milwaukee heads out west.

0: After a 5-2 homestand has them 5.5 games up on Chicago in the NL Central and 3 games up for the best record in the National League. After 3 games in San Diego, the Crew will head to face the defending champion Dodgers in a 4-game set starting Thursday. With this Wisconsin Sports Zone Network Update, I'm Zach Heilprin.
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4: Well, the nominees continue to roll in, even though the judge's ruling is final. I won Mount Rushmore Monday today. I am Dan Byer. She is Monty Bolaños. We are in for Stu Gotts and Company live here on Fox Sports Radio. Jason Stewart, Chris Perfett, and the aforementioned Isaac Lohenkron are here as well. Aloy from Compton says, we forgot the worst one when it came to worst nicknames in professional sports. He says the Cleveland Guardians, named after a bridge. Did I tell you why I like the Guardians?
5: Why do you like the Guardians?
4: Because it's so close, and I'm just going to say it for reference. It's really close to Indians.
5: Okay.
4: The inn has been replaced by the guard, or by the gar.
5: Mm-hmm.
4: So it's still the Dians.
5: Gotcha.
4: But it's just Guardians.
5: Yeah.
4: Instead of, people may be against the name change for whatever reason, but if you are going to change it, it's original to them, it's original to the city, and it isn't that far off of what they were previously, and so I actually liked it.
5: It's not one of my favorites, but it doesn't bother me.
4: Sure.
5: That's what it is. I didn't know it was named after a bridge, but it doesn't bother me. Would I put it in my favorites? No. Jason Butler tweets in that we mentioned the LA Lakers. What about the LA Sparks? Other than wildfires and you're encouraging sparks, and it kind of made me chuckle a little bit. I didn't even think about that. I was like, you're right. That is not appropriate at this time.
4: We had about four of them by us.
5: In LA. But the Sparks, I think that's not a bad name in general. Like, Sparks kind of works.
4: What about Chris Perfett? Were any of these teams any of your nominees that we didn't get to?
6: Yeah, actually, me and Jason Stewart here were actually having a conversation about Guardians because I thought that was one we missed. To be clear, it's not even a bridge; it is the like statue on the bridge, the Guardians of Traffic, I believe. Right? Like
4: yep.
6: It's
4: yeah. I thought they were like the pillars or whatever.
6: Yeah, they're like pillars on there. I think I walked past them one time, but I think Jason's on the other side of the argument that you have that he doesn't like how didn't need to change too much about it.
7: I think that there was a bean counter in that final meeting, a marketing guy that said, hey, if we just change it to Guardians, we just change all the merch that we have now and put a GAU at the beginning. It'll save us this amount of money if we do that, you know.
4: When the nickname of the Redskins was changed to go to Commanders was so far opposite of it. And I hated the Washington football team. I just thought it's very pretentious. I know you like.
5: I prefer like the Washington football team over the Commanders, to be honest with you.
4: The Commanders to me was too much. I at least, like in a way, like I feel like they're still being able to honor their past with a little bit of a connection. I know Washington's trying to do it with their uniforms this year. They've got an alternate uniform and the new jerseys that they're wearing more resemble what they wore in the 80s and 90s. But I still like, I give Cleveland credit, even though people feel like it's an awful.
5: Again, it's fine. It didn't make me feel too strongly one way or another, which I guess is a good thing.
4: I've come to appreciate it more. I think that's the perfect way. Over the weekend, I think people are starting to appreciate more and more. At least I hope they are. The speech given by Adam Vinatieri. Drew Brees had a long, great speech. The Roger Craig video speech that he had, very moving, considering he revealed his dementia diagnosis. That was very touching. I thought Larry Fitzgerald did a great job. Luke Kuechly's speech, well done. But Adam Vinatieri is the one who had him laughing at the Hall of Fame ceremony. And it was the joke about Bill Belichick that really got him going in Canton.
8: I would repeat those last few statements about Coach Bill Belichick as well. Thank you for demanding excellence every single day. Your preparation, discipline, and attention to detail shaped far more than my football career. Unfortunately, Bill couldn't make it here today. There's a lot going on at UNC right now. He may be on a recruiting trip right now looking for the next Lawrence Taylor. I thought it was because training camp had already started. But in truth, it's because he's judging his girlfriend's cheerleading competition.
4: Now, that's, you can tell, he kind of turned into comedian mode. Okay, didn't maybe land?
5: Yeah, I just, you know what it was? There was too much buildup. I felt like you could tell.
4: Right?
5: He's going to do a joke. He's going to do it. Where's the joke? Okay, he's not there yet. He's almost there. I'm going to take a sip of my water. He's still not there. Oh, he said it, and it wasn't that funny.
4: And that's why this one is the funniest of them all.
8: Pat McAfee's here in the crowd today. Great to see you, brother. The only person who enjoyed holding my balls more than my wife.
4: That's genuine laughter.
5: No, yeah, that's funny.
4: Real. That's
5: funny.
4: Perfect. And then, and he added to it, he said at the end, in the off season,
5: right, when
4: there was no one there to hold for me, Pat McAfee was obviously his holder with the Colts, but that was the joke. That was the setup. That was perfect. That's the joke that really should have carried the weekend.
5: Yeah, it was quick, to the point. There was no setup. In the other one, too much of a setup.
4: The other one also seemed to maybe harken back to the roast of Tom Brady.
5: A little bit.
4: Where people were taking like shots. Like, this was just a true, great one-liner that he used. And yeah.
5: Original for
6: it's
5: him.
6: It's a lot of a setup for a joke we all know coming. We all know you're going to make fun of Bill Belichick's girlfriend.
4: Yes. I feel like. And the punchline wasn't great, but hey, it's a tough spot, right? You got to make sure it works. But I will give Adam Vinatieri all the flowers in the world because I thought the Pat McAfee joke was good.
5: No, that was really funny. And again, it was only it for him. It was very personal.
4: Yes.
5: It was good.
4: And you just heard the genuine laughter in the background. That one really hit with the stadium. It was great.
5: It was.
4: We'll do it again tomorrow, Monty.
5: Okay, bye.
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20: Tonight.
17: Tonight, we have partly cloudy skies, a little bit foggy late again. Could become dense, too. A bit muggy as well. Lows back in the mid-60s. Partly sunny skies for tomorrow. Showers and storms, especially in the Fox Cities and further south toward Milwaukee. From the WBAY First Alert Weather Center, I'm meteorologist Nolan Kane.
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20: Andy Ortiz. 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
23: Green Bay Packers linebacker Micah Parsons told NFL media today that the most optimistic date for him to return to action would be week 6 of the upcoming season, ironically against, you guessed it, the Dallas Cowboys on Sunday Night Football at Lambeau Field. Parsons presently recovering from a torn ACL suffered in week 15 of last season. Veteran quarterback Teddy Bridgewater officially announced his retirement with a post on Instagram 40 minutes ago. Bridgewater until yesterday had been slated to be the Detroit Lions backup quarterback to Jared Goff. Cleveland Browns head coach Todd Monken said today he has not decided yet whether Deshaun Watson or Shedeur Sanders will start their preseason opener against the Chicago Bears on Saturday. Telecast of the Hall of Fame game last Thursday between the Cardinals and Panthers drew 7 million viewers, largest audience for a Hall of Fame game in the last 5 years.
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26: Gibbs grabs Iowa Speedway victory. I'm Susie Armstrong. The story next on NASCAR Today.
27: What's up? I'm Joey Fatone.
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30: 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Flirting with 200 miles per hour in the place where this journey began. Race 26, the final hunt for a spot in the chase. 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
26: Ty Gibbs captured his second career NASCAR Cup Series victory Sunday at Iowa Speedway. The Joe Gibbs Racing pilot parlayed a late two-tire stop into the lead, then held off teammate Christopher Bell for the final 20 circuits. After collecting his first career win at Bristol, and often in contention since, Gibbs advanced from fourth to second in the standings.
32: Really happy. It was a really great day for us. You know, scored a lot of points in the last couple of races. I think we were high stage point guys. So, yeah, to be able to finish it off today was awesome. You know, bummed about Andy. Feel like we had a good shot there. Just kind of strategy went to crap with the little foam on the front stretch. So, just unfortunate. But, you know, I've been in contention. I won a lot of these, and it's been so much fun this year.
26: I'm Susie Armstrong. This is NASCAR Today on the Motor Racing Network.
33: What did you want to see?
34: Yeah, I thought it was a successful night. I mean, a lot of good tape to learn from. And like I said, it was the longest practice, and those guys got to learn how to fight through that fatigue.

0: take Scotty at 5-1 this week. Can't do it.
1: Man, I was thinking about...
0: I know it's plus 450 at DraftKings. We just talked about that with Johnny Avello. I mean, if you want to bet Scotty top five at about even money, I guess I could do that. But I got to have better than plus 450 at this point to bet Scotty to win a tournament. If you give me 650, I'd think about it. 450, not doing it.
1: Matt, I was thinking about betting Brooks Koepka. Is that a good bet this weekend?
0: I would not bet on Brooks this week. I don't think you can, Tim. Huh. I don't believe you can.
1: Well, let's hear from Brooks Koepka. How prepared is he for this upcoming weekend?
2: How disappointed are you to not advance to the
3: playoffs? Pretty disappointed. I think it's pretty pathetic that I can't get through. Zero top tens basically in 2 years. So that's to be in the prime of your career and be as good as I think I am. I think that's very pathetic, disappointing. Just need to go home and completely reevaluate everything.
1: So which is being not honest. Playing. This weekend.
0: He is not playing. I will give Brooks credit for an honest assessment when he looks in the mirror.
1: Pathetic.
0: Pathetic, embarrassing, disappointing, all that.
1: Prime of my career, no top tens. No, I appreciate that. So let me ask you this.
0: He got distracted. He went to the LIV tour. You remember when LIV recruited guys like Fat Pat and Sergio? You remember what I called LIV?
1: I don't.
0: Losers, Idiots, and Villains Golf League. And it's been a bust. It's been an absolute bust. And Brooks and John Rahm and guys like that just have not been in the same type of form since they've come back. And Brooks has definitely lost it. I'm not saying he can't get it back. Like you said, he's going to have to go reevaluate everything.
1: Matt, football season's right around the corner. 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Mets leading the Braves. But man, tell you what. I know you only bet a year fee and it comes home. You might get 8 or 9 runs here in this first inning, Matt. Bases loaded, 2 outs for the Braves here in the bottom of the first inning against the New York Mets.
0: There's a chance this game's going to go over the total in the first inning.
1: Live total right now, 13.5. Yeah. Mets and Braves.
0: Probably, I think, well, this is going to be a huge at-bat for that total, but right now you'd be inclined to bet over 13.5, considering you're in the first inning. It's a hot, humid night in Atlanta, and the pitching is obviously suspect. Hey, one more note. We need to follow up. We talked about this with Johnny.
1: Mm-hmm.
0: And there is a move on the board in the NFL preseason on that Lions-Bengals game. And I updated the graphic last night. I updated the quarterback depth chart because Teddy Bridgewater was set to be the number 2 quarterback for the Lions. Now, Teddy Bridgewater probably doesn't do much for you at this point, right? Doesn't move the needle much. But when you lose your number 2 quarterback on Sunday and you get a game coming up on Thursday, I think it makes a bit of a difference. And I believe that's why we saw the line move there. Also, the Bengals have talked about playing their starters and playing their regulars a little bit more in this game. But Bridgewater is now out. And the Lions are going to play Luke Altmaier from Illinois. I'm not a big Luke Altmaier fan. Uh-huh. I don't know about you, but he's going to get the majority of the snaps in this game. So behind Jared Goff, you got Altmaier and Joshua Dobbs, who was signed yesterday. Well, knows nothing
1: he's
0: about
1: got a,
0: the,
1: he's got a history of being signed the week of and playing,
0: I know,
1: though.
0: I know. That's true. He didn't know anything about the offense. But that's why I think that's why the money's coming in on the Bengals there. And I agree with that move because I think the Lions are going to be a bet against them this spot with Luke Altmaier quarterback. Don't forget the Lions played in the Hall of Fame game last year. You and I were in studio and they got beat 34-7 by the Chargers. Dan Campbell doesn't care a great deal about the preseason.
1: Teddy Bridgewater on social media said, "This time it's official." He is done. He is done. 10 years in the league. Teddy Bridgewater.
0: Here's one thing I don't get. Maybe you can explain what he might be thinking. How do you go through the entire offseason, the entire summer, and you get to camp, and then 2 weeks into camp, you're like, yeah, I'm done, I quit?
1: It's a bit bizarre timing. Just why would you go through the offseason?
0: Exactly.
1: Enjoy yourself in the offseason, man.
0: I don't get it. You're just going to quit on a Sunday? 2 weeks into camp? Why don't you just quit over the summer if you really did, if your heart wasn't into it? But Luke Altmyer, number two, Dobbs, number three.
1: Yeah, that's not
0: a very shaky situation behind Jared Goff.
1: That is not an inspiring situation. Look at the depth charts in the NFC North. Jordan Love, as you alluded to, Tyrod Taylor, that's a pretty solid backup situation. Who knows who's going to win in Minnesota camp? Doesn't seem like Kyler Murray is taking that race by storm. But they also have Carson Wentz on that roster.
0: We got to get Thor Nystrom on the show because
1: that's his guy, J.J. McCarthy.
0: Well, I'm reading conflicting reports about the Murray-McCarthy quarterback battle. Some say Murray's a heavy favorite. Others say McCarthy is outplaying him. I think that's an interesting situation, too.
1: It's VSiN Primetime.
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11: NFL media reports that Dallas Cowboys defensive lineman Quinnen Williams has agreed to a 3-year, $106 million extension through 2030. Former Cowboys linebacker Micah Parsons, now of Green Bay, says today that the most optimistic date for him to return to action for the Pack would be in week 6 of the regular season, ironically, of course, against the Cowboys on Sunday Night Football at Lambeau Field. Parsons, of course, recovering from a torn ACL suffered in week 15 of last season. Cleveland Browns head coach Todd Monken said today that he has not decided yet whether Deshaun Watson or Shedeur Sanders will start their preseason opener this Saturday against the Chicago Bears at Soldier Field. Veteran quarterback Teddy Bridgewater officially announced his retirement today via Instagram. He had been slated to be the Lions' backup.
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16: Mainly clear tonight with lows around 64. Winds out of the southeast around 5 miles per hour. Cloudy skies with a few peaks of sun tomorrow. Highs level off around 82. I'm meteorologist Paul Frombly with your weatherology forecast on 95.3 and 99.1 The Score. Right now, 84.
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